0: has been long admired throughout the 20th and 21st centuries since he made his name in the art world in the 1960s. A statement from Hockney's representatives said he passed away peacefully at home on the 11th of June, just 1 month before his 89th birthday.
1: Hockney's best known for his paintings of swimming pools. Those are the headlines. I'm Sharon Reardon.
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6: Let's start off as you go along the 10 freeway in downtown LA, eastbound at Hoover. It's a stall. The right lane is blocked. Delays? Well, they're backing up away from Normandy. Also, a car fire in Pacoima. This is affecting the 5 northbound before the 118, taking out the two right lanes. That drive is crawling along, getting away from Sheldon.
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5: Because I have lived here my entire life, and I would say over the last 8 years, no matter how much money we have spent on this throughout the entire county, the problem has not gotten better. And you can align that with when we started doing housing first and when we started doing harm reduction. You combine that with letting everybody out of prison too early, and you have a recipe for disaster. So I'm all about this. Now, they'll say, well, this is just the feds targeting California and targeting Los Angeles. We have nobody to blame for ourselves for these failures. And the people that we have in charge have either failed on this or they are corrupt and they are guiding money that is supposed to go to helping people to all kinds of crooked purposes. Now, this next story involves the Pasadena police. A video has been released of a bizarre officer-involved shooting that happened in the Pasadena PD police garage. And it was an accident what happened, where one officer accidentally fired upon another officer. Luckily, nobody was hurt. But when the video came out, what we saw was something that is far beyond unacceptable for responsible gun owners, let alone law enforcement, that are supposed to be the most responsible gun owners that we have. Because the Pasadena police officers in the video were being silly and doing a little, they're calling it horseplay, and one of them in the parking garage pulled out his gun and pointed at the other guy like, bam. And then the guy in the police car pulls out his gun, except it discharged. And, you know, I usually will have the police's backs with all of the unfair criticism that they get, but these officers do not belong on the streets. They do not belong in a position where they are going to carry a firearm when they are that cavalier about playing around with a gun. Unacceptable. And, you know, it reminds me of a story. I don't know if I've told this story. I probably have at some point. I've been doing radio for 20 years. When I was, I don't think I was even a teenager yet. This has got to be like 1997, maybe 1998. When did Mario Kart 64 come out? I'm going to guess 1997, 98. I was hanging out at my friend Travis's house. And we, my friend Travis, myself, and our friend Dennis were playing Mario Kart 64. Oh, what a good time we were having. When all of a sudden, my friend Travis was like, hey, you guys got to see my new BB guns. They're so cool. So he pulls out these BB guns. He hands one to me, and I don't know what to do with it. I'm not a gun person, never will be a gun person. I do not trust my aim for anything. My friend Travis, being funny because we were 12, points the BB gun at my friend Dennis, who is currently sitting on the floor playing Mario Kart 64. And jokingly goes, bang. And then everyone's quiet for a second. Dennis looks a little woozy. You see a bit of blood drop from his ear, and he falls over.

0: My friend accidentally shot my friend in the head with a BB gun because we were fooling around with a weapon. And that's with a kid's weapon. I actually got in the paper with that story. Poor guy had to go to the emergency room. He was fine. But yeah. Now take that kind of behavior that 12-year-olds were doing and apply it to sworn police officers. Unacceptable. Now, this next story is really tough because everybody believes that the victims of abuse should be compensated. They should have their day in court. They should have their justice. But something happened a couple of years ago where the state law changed and the statute of limitations for sexual abuse claims for whether it's a person or an individual representing an entity like a government, they got extended to like 30 years. And then all of a sudden when that happened, all these claims started coming in at LA County. And these claims were mostly people who claimed that they were sexually abused years and years, decades ago, in LA County's juvenile hall system. And the claims kept piling up. The LA County Board of Supervisors authorized the largest settlement of its kind, $4 billion, immediately put the county's budget into a whole mess where they had to make all kinds of cuts. Nathan Hochman, the current district attorney, is now looking at those cases and looking at this settlement because a lot of that money hasn't gone out yet. He is now putting out the warning that a lot of these claims are fraudulent because the burden of proof is so low to prove that this actually happened. Now, it would be a horrible, awful thing for us to be accusing somebody of making up abuse when it did happen. But if there are fraudulent situations, and we've got to root those out, because is it really $4 billion worth of damage here? But here is the unintended consequence of that legislation that has led to all these claims. And we know these stories happen in juvenile halls, they happen in foster care centers, they happen in schools. The county finds itself in a situation where it needs to limit their liability. County governments and city governments are getting sued all the time. And one of the ways you can limit your liability when it comes to the juvenile justice system, and again, most of these incidents, we're talking about decades and decades ago. You ought to imagine most of those officers, those POs that were doing this kind of thing are long gone. But the county, in a risk management move to make sure that there are no more claims of either sexual assault, violent abuse, whatever the hell Bonta was trying to get over us with the boy fights, all of that stuff leads to lawsuits. So the county has decided the best way to go about that is to, and this is why they're trying so hard to never put any kid in juvie whatsoever unless it's absolutely necessary. I don't even believe at this point it's any kind of ideology of you're just going to break the kids even more by sending them to jail. I think the reason that we have so underfunded our juvenile justice system, so bent over backwards to make sure that probation officers cannot do their job, cannot restrain violent youth inmates, and youth could mean all the way up to 25 years old, is because they're afraid of getting sued. So the best answer is to have no consequences for juveniles, which is why you see so many boosters being recruited into gangs, because if you got caught stealing and you're under 18, well, nothing's going to happen to you. It's because they're convinced that the less kids in juvie, the less potential liability. When it comes to the case of Jonathan Rinderknecht, the trial has moved on to the next day. An ATF agent who investigated the case, he did his testimony, and he says, hey, this arson suspect was on the dark web all the time, was constantly asking ChatGPT about climate change and about all this kind of weird questions. Apparently, he had asked ChatGPT to find out how he could clear his search history, all kinds of weird things. But the defense points out, and remember, the burden of proof in a criminal trial is beyond a reasonable doubt. There are no witnesses that show that he started this fire. There is no physical evidence that there was an accelerant, which would be typically used in some kind of arson case. I mean, if he just threw a Bic lighter out into the hillside, that usually wouldn't cause the kind of destruction that leads to a wildfire. Maybe it would. But I believe there is a lot of reasonable doubt. As one of the things the defense attorney pointed out was, when they were mopping up this fire, the fire that wasn't fully put out that ended up becoming the Palisades fire, at no point did they preserve evidence thinking that this was a crime scene. So those are some interesting angles. Look, the other angle about this that is kind of fascinating is the residents of the Palisades that have lawyered up and they are suing probably their insurance company, but also the city of LA, LADWP, and the state of California. They don't want this conviction. They would be much better off if Jonathan Rinderknecht gets acquitted on all the counts. You know, the Lockman one, not as big of a deal, but making sure he gets acquitted on him being solely responsible for the Palisades fire, because that hurts their civil case. And I think there's a lot of people that really want to hurt the county and the state and LADWP and the city right where it hurts. Their pocketbook, which of course is our pocketbook because we're the ones paying for all this. Now, the final story that I want to talk about today is emblematic of why Gavin Newsom was a failure as a governor. Gavin Newsom talks a big game. Gavin Newsom makes big, bold proclamations. Zero follow through. Zero attention to detail. And one of the things that Gavin Newsom ran on in 2018 was modernizing our state government. He even wrote a book about it called Citizenville. How we need to be updating our technology and we need to be having modern systems that are much easier to use, that are quicker, that are less subject to fraud, what have you. Now, for a lot of these systems, we didn't even try, like what went on with EDD during the COVID pandemic. There were state audits that said we really need to update this system because it's ripe for fraud. We didn't do that. But one of the things that Gavin Newsom did go forward on, and there have been some successes, you know, I will stand here right now. I'm not a partisan person. I'll tell you when something good happened. The DMV ATM machine, the DMV kiosk that's at your local supermarket, one of the smartest things the state of California has ever done. I love that. I love that I can take my car registration that's sitting right here that I have to pay by July 8th, I can go to my local Ralph's, I can scan it, and I can print out the sticker. Love that system. As a millennial, I love that I do not have to use the mail because I don't trust the mail. I don't like the mail. I hate that mail comes to my house. It's just my generation. My generation hates the mail. Deal with it. So I like that. That is one instance where under Gavin Newsom, the state did move in a more technological direction. The DMV kiosks are great. But one of these big, grandiose ideas to modernize our state government was with something called Next Gen 911. And Next Gen 911 was a system that was supposed to completely modernize throughout the entire state how we take 911 calls, where the current system and the switchboard that we had would be upgraded with new computers, new tracking technology, so many different options, texting. There were so many things that could be done. But Gavin Newsom made the proclamation, appointed a friend of his to be the head of the organization building Next Gen 911. And the guy he put in charge, and through the contractors that he put to bring about this 911 system, ignored all kinds of red flags from the experts in the room who said, what you're rolling out has not been tested. What you're rolling out will lead to errors, and we're not ready. But this guy didn't care. rolled it out anyway to a whole bunch of different places in the state of California when it was not ready for prime time. And one of those places was in the Palm Desert area, where a man was having a heart attack, and his daughter-in-law called 911. It didn't go through. She called 911 again, got hung up on. She called 911 a third time after 20-something, after 45 seconds, I believe. Maybe it was longer. It might even been a minute and a half. She finally gets a pickup. On the third pickup, then finally, they can send somebody, an ambulance, give her instructions on what to do. When you're having a heart attack, you're having a stroke, seconds matter. Minutes definitely matter. And after looking at what happened here, it is fairly apparent that you don't know what could have happened, but the delayed response definitely could have led to this person passing away before they needed to. If the regular 911 system was in there and they picked up on the first ring, maybe the first responders could have got there in time. Maybe not. But the fact that we tried to roll something out that was not ready, that, by the way, has now been completely scrapped after we've spent nearly $1 billion on this. And it also goes to something that is so ridiculous about California. And it's how we do government contracts and who we bid them out to. We have the best tech companies in the world in the Bay Area. They're all here, and they are masters of technology and organization. And if you would have gone to Google and said, hey, Google, we're looking at updating our 911 system. How can you help us out? One, they may have done it for a very low cost or free because of the PR. And two, you would have had a pretty damn good product. But no, we bid out to crony friends. This guy knows this organization, all the companies that get these contracts you've never heard of, and this is the result. And that is why, above any other issue, Gavin Newsom was a failure in the state of California. It's the News Blitz with Randy Wang on KABC.
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2: Pasadena slowing, 210 eastbound, leaving Mountain. You're on the brakes all the way to Foothill Boulevard. If you are heading into the Cajon Pass, that is a difficult drive. North 15 out of Ontario from the 60, heavy and slow all the way to the 138. Even the southbound side slows out of the high desert, getting away from the 395 and delays taking you ahead all the way to Cleghorn.
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9: Today, Los Angeles County District Attorney Nathan Hoffman is urging state lawmakers to approve a package of six bipartisan bills backed by his office that target repeat drunk drivers, labor traffickers, illegal dumpers, animal abusers, and misconduct by peace officers. The DA's office says the measures have all unanimously passed at least one legislative chamber and are advancing through the California legislature. The House Appropriations Committee is approving $875 million to fund public transportation for the 2028 Olympics. Daniel Martindale reports.
10: LA Metro is asking for $2 billion in federal funding to cover planned transit services for the Olympic Games. LA 28 transit funding was not included in President Trump's fiscal year 2027 budget request this spring. The funding still has to be passed by Congress in a future spending bill.
9: Those are the headlines. I'm Sharon Reardon.
8: 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Now.
11: Tough in Irvine. This is a wreck on the 5 northbound Jeffrey off-ramp. That's where they're clearing this crash out of lanes, but delays from the 133 freeway. We're also looking at Diamond Bar with a stall. 60 eastbound before the 57. Middle lane is blocked. A slow drive from Nogales Street and tough in Pacoima with car fire wrapping up on that 5 northbound before the 118. Four right lanes are blocked for cleanup and big delays are still loading up away from Lancashire.
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8: 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It's 5:30 in LA. That means you're either sitting at a bar or sitting in traffic. 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
6: 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Our next guest is a hero of mine, somebody that is witnessing horrific events every single day, but putting himself on the line every single day to save innocent souls. Joey Tuccio, animal rescuer activist, welcome back to the News Blitz.
16: Thank you so much. That's such a kind intro. Thank you. I really appreciate it.
6: So, Joey, you've been posting a lot in the last couple of days about some of the latest that you've seen on Skid Row. You want to give the audience an update?
16: Yeah. So, there is a corner on Skid Row that pugs are bred repeatedly, not just bred, but inbred. And we've told the police about this in the area for months. We've told animal services about this for months. Sadly, a new litter was just born. There was five. Four died immediately. One is now in critical condition because the puppy, two-week-old puppy, was starved. And not only that, because the dog was inbred, the puppy has multiple defects, multiple issues. So the dog is currently clinging to life. The mom was run over by a car. So literally in 1 week, five dogs were killed in just one corner.
6: And the city, through either the police, animal services, or our electeds, don't seem to care at all about this.
16: They don't. Yeah. I mean, it's sad. I mean, it's a lot of the same thing. It's a lot of people like me shouting from the rooftops. There's a lot of people like me that are still demanding people like Isabel Jurado, who recently made a statement for responded to a reporter, one of the first times she ever did, saying basically that everybody on Skid Row deserves dignity, including workers. Meanwhile, I know multiple workers on Skid Row that are assaulted regularly while they're working. There's a city employee at one of the parks in Skid Row that somebody within Skid Row had to buy her mace because she's assaulted so many times. She doesn't care. Isabel Jurado doesn't care. She's literally one of the most complacent and corrupt politicians I've ever come across. But in terms of this breeding center, we've told people about it for months. Right across the street, there's other dogs that are tied up, covered in flies, being eaten alive by flies. No shade, just suffering in the sun. And we've rescued two dogs from there, but there's many more.
15: It's unacceptable. And, you know, it's always been bad down there. But to your point, since Isabel Jurado took over that district from Kevin De Leon, it has gotten so much worse. And she is another one of these electeds that will not even address the visual evidence that's out there every day of the suffering that's going down in the district that she's supposed to represent.
16: My friend actually went to City Hall and spoke, and she was there. And luckily, she was not sleeping this time, but she was there. And when my friend brought up Skid Row during her 1 minute thing, Isabel Jurado rolled her eyes. And this is like maybe the third time I heard that when somebody brings up Skid Row to Isabel. She's like, oh, Isabel, I mean, Skid Row is just like a lost cause. Or Isabel's also a lost cause. That's probably why I said that. But I mean, it's just so ridiculous that Isabel Jurado has the power to do something. Same thing with Karen Bass. This is a state of emergency, and they're not treating it like such. I went to Skid Row a couple of days ago as well, and there was a guy there that was dropping a puppy over and over and over again, grabbing the puppy, smashing the puppy, have it on video. And it's every day. Every day I go, there's another dog being abused. There's another dog being neglected. There's another dog that needs emergency vet care.
15: It is insane to me that so many people that are responsible for safety in the city don't care at all about what's going on down there, because it is Skid Row, because you have human suffering, you have animal suffering, you have very obvious violent crimes being committed every single day, and it's like a hands-off approach with all of it.
16: I honestly feel like they're just waiting for each person on Skid Row to be murdered. And I do genuinely believe they're just waiting for animals to die one by one. And they were hoping that they could just sweep it under the rug. But as far as I'm around, I'm not going to let that happen. I'm going to keep tearing open the rug and keep letting the world know that these people and these dogs and cats too, they deserve dignity. Isabel Jurado says that, but there's no action. But I'm going to provide action by exposing the corruption to everybody, and it's I'm not going to stop. And there's so much more. There's so many videos to post. It's so alarming, and it really needs to be a state of emergency.
15: Well, and I'm so glad that you're continuing on this mission, because we have agency. We're not powerless to do nothing about this when our elected leaders are ignoring the problem. Now, of course, we could change management, but it seems that in the LA mayor's race, we're not looking to do that right now. But getting out there, you know, more people getting involved, going down, seeing what you are doing every day, getting involved with your organization starts with one today. These are real actions that can at least help the dogs that are suffering on there right now. And the more and more people that see what is going on down there need to be as active and loud as possible that this is unacceptable.
16: Follow me on Instagram, joey.tuccio, T-U-C-C-I-O. You'll see everything. Some of the things you probably don't want to see or hear because it's very haunting, but it is something that everybody should see, because it's happening 5 minutes from City Hall. It's happening 20 minutes from Beverly Hills, and it's awful. And the last thing I want to say is, with summer here and things getting hotter and hotter, people have to go down there more than ever, give water, give ice. Last year when I was down there, there was a dog that died of heat stroke. It was a puppy. Nobody knew what to do. So they put the puppy in a garbage bag, tried to stuff it in a gutter on the street. The dog rotted there for 5 days before a dumpster threw the dead body into the truck. We can't let that happen this year. Everybody has to go down and make sure these dogs don't die from heat stroke. And then the humans too. It's disgusting that the city lets this happen.
15: And, you know, that we're the last line of defense here. The animal lovers that are in this audience are the last line of defense. And if you can make the time to go down there, great. If you can make the time to organize, if you want to get involved with Joey's organization, Starts With One Today, fantastic. Go to the website. You know, I'm sure you're also, of course, always in need of fosters because you are rescuing animals from these areas every single day.
16: Yeah, we always need fosters. So if you're in the Southern California area, please reach out to us. There's so much need, and there's more dogs that we want to rescue from Skid Row. But unfortunately, right now, we have to, like, get some of the dogs that we have into homes. So if you can foster and you can open up your homes, it will allow us to rescue more dogs.
15: And is there anything else that is like a big need right now? You know, you mentioned water. You mentioned, obviously, we're trying to get as much attention as we can with this. But what do you need to be able to do more than what you're already doing down on Skid Row?
16: People have to keep calling out Isabel Jurado, period. I think Isabel Jurado, Karen Bass, as usual, Hilda Solis, Nithya Raman. I mean, it's the same culprits as always, but like these people need to be called out because I could go every day and every single day there's need, but we're trying to prevent that from happening. We're trying to prevent us getting urgent calls in the middle of the night that a dog is dying, somebody's kicking a dog, a person is dying. So we have to keep calling out these people. We have to keep exposing them because in my opinion, the only thing that works in this case is exposing and sadly humiliation and getting these people, their faces out there and showing them what's happening and what they're ignoring every single day. So the biggest need is calling out these politicians that do nothing.
15: Well, and that, you know, that might seem like something that, you know, what is that really going to make a difference? It can. If every single person listening to this broadcast right now looked at some of these videos that Joey is posting, and you can get them on X at Joey_Tuccio, T-U-C-C-I-O. Take one of those videos and share the link in an email and send that straight to Isabel's office. All the members of the city council have public email addresses. You can tag them on social media, post it on their social media pages. They cannot ignore this. These videos are very hard to watch and they break my heart every single time, but I still watch them because it's unacceptable and we cannot normalize what is going on there every single day. So you're totally right, Joey. One of the few things that we can do is public shaming. That's why I try to address this as much as I can on this show. We always love it when our local news partners are going out there and doing stories down there, because sometimes the only way government will act is when they're shamed into doing so. And the easiest way to do that is to show even more people what is going on down there. And even though it's hard to watch, don't turn away from it.
16: 1,000%. And I have to applaud you because you are one of the very few people that continuously talk about this. Recently, there's been like an uptick of like the LA Times talking about it, even though they're doing it in a very diluted way. But I've noticed that recently there's been an uptick in people talking about it. And now it'll die out because it's not like the new hot thing anymore. But you have continuously talked about it. And I and the dogs, thank you so much, because that's what we need. We need this to always be on people's radar.
15: And I got to imagine, Joey, you know, as hard as it is, the things that you're seeing and witnessing every day, what probably keeps you going is the resiliency of the dogs that you save and the lives that you've transformed. And to see a dog that was in the worst possible situation turn out to be happy and healthy and living a life, like, that's got to be the most fulfilling feeling in the world.
16: It is. And to be behind the scenes, I actually told your producer that I'm like, I'm not doing this anymore. I quit rescue because Spencer didn't win. And I was so frustrated. I was very much a drama queen. But you're absolutely right. When I see the transformations from these dogs that go from literally dying on the street to being so comfortable and loved, we can't stop. We have to keep going. Because it's more haunting not to do anything than me feeling hurt or feeling a certain kind of way. I have to remind myself to put myself out of it and just focus on the dogs.
15: That is such a great viewpoint. Look, everyone, you know, there's a lot of people that are upset about the outcome of this primary election, but just because the candidate that was paying attention to this isn't going to be in the runoff doesn't mean that this problem goes away. So we all have got to double down and focus, because we don't get to throw our hands up and say, well, the people in charge don't want to do anything about this because the dogs deserve so much better.
16: Yep. The dogs are always kind of like in the crosshairs. And I will, Spencer just made another video today, which again ignites my anger and my determination to keep going, because in some ways, maybe him not winning mayor is something that maybe it's better that he does this as a civilian, because there's less parameters that he has to follow as a mayor, and he's going to keep calling people out, and he has so much to call out. So I applaud him to continue to call people out. And I hope people watch that video and get inspired by it, and that everybody calls people out.
15: And I think that there is a platform now and there is a movement growing, and it doesn't really matter at this point who's in charge. If you can shame people into doing the right thing, he might have a better shot at doing that from the outside. And yeah, that video was pretty wild out there. Look, if the least you can do is share the videos, but if you can foster, please do that. Go to startswithonetoday.com. And if you can't do that, just donate. This organization does incredible life-saving work every single day, and Joey is out there making a difference every single day. 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Joey Tuccio, thank you so much as always for joining us. And from the bottom of my heart, thank you for what you are doing every single day. You are making a difference.
16: Thank you so much. I really do thank you so much for letting us continuously talk about it. And please tell your producer, I'm sorry that I was a drama. I was a drama queen, and but I got over it.
15: I love it. Thanks so much, Joey. Have a great weekend. It's the News Blitz with Randy Wang on Talk Radio 790 KABC.
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11: Tough in Irvine. This is a wreck on the 5 northbound Jeffrey off-ramp. That's where they're clearing this crash out of lanes, but delays from the 133 freeway. We're also looking at Diamond Bar with a stall, 60 eastbound before the 57. Middle lane is blocked, a slow drive from Nogales Street, and tough in Pacoima with car fire wrapping up on that 5 northbound before the 118. Four right lanes are blocked for cleanup, and big delays are still loading up away from Lancashire.
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15: Well, yesterday, my sausages from the New Braunfels Smokehouse in New Braunfels, Texas, came to the door. Applewurst, chicken apple sausages that I'm going to be heating up on my Solaire infrared grill. That thing heats up to 1,000 degrees in just 3 minutes, and then I'm going to put it down to medium heat, and on one side, I'm going to do my four sausages, and I'm going to rotate every 3 minutes to get some really nice color on these things for 12 minutes total. On the other side of my Solaire, I'm going to be doing sweet potatoes with Burger House seasoning, which is a Dallas burger chain, and I'm going to be doing Hitching Post seasoning from Santa Barbara County on some zucchini.
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15: How about we give away a pair of tickets to that right now? 790 KABC welcomes Allison Krauss in the Union Station featuring Jerry Douglas with special guest Thea Lawrence at the Pacific Amphitheater on August 29th. Tickets are on sale now at packamp.com, but right now, caller number 9 at 1-888-795-2222 gets a pair of tickets to the show. All concert tickets are good for a one-time admission to the OC Fair on Wednesday or Thursday. Tickets are furnished by the Pacific Amphitheater. Good luck dialing. Well, the weekend is upon us, and this is my second weekend of my hot bachelor summer. So if you're not aware, my wife is working out of town for the next 9 weeks. And so it's me home alone with the dogs and the cat. And so far, I'm doing all right. I am keeping busy. I have been doing a lot of getting junk out of my garage, which has taken up a lot of my time. So I really haven't been bored because there's been this really, really, really good feeling of going into the garage where for the last 8 years that we've been in this house, we've just been putting things that we want to disappear, but they don't actually disappear. No, no, no, no, no. I have actually now been organizing. I've got one of those junk services coming on Saturday. If it's a good experience, I'll tell you about it on Monday. I haven't been quoted for what it's going to cost, and the pile that I'm accumulating gets bigger and bigger and bigger, but I'm very excited to be actually being able to see what's actually in my garage now. So I'll be working on that all weekend. I've also got a couple of things that I've been meaning to do that it's like, all right, I have no excuse to put anything off. It's not like a typical Saturday where wife and I go take the dogs to the patio and go have drinks down at the Villages. Not doing that. So like, I got a guy coming to look at my oven because my oven's been acting up. I've got the groomer lady coming to shave the cat, which I'm so excited about because the last time I tried to do it myself, it was a disaster. But for the most part, I haven't really done a whole lot socially. Like last weekend, I saw a lot of family, so that was good. But I don't really have any plans this weekend. So I might just be staying home by myself, not spending any money. But if there was an event I was going to, and I don't know if I'm going to go to this, but I'm thinking about it right now. I just texted my wife, should I go to this? Because this is kind of exciting. You're well aware that I'm a big wine person, and one of my favorite wine regions is the Santa Rita Hills in Santa Barbara County. Well, this year is the 25th anniversary of the Santa Rita Hills AVA, and there is a 25th anniversary celebration, a tasting event going on in Los Angeles this weekend. I might go to this thing. I'm not sure yet, but it's happening on Sunday at the Wine House in West LA. The website is winehouse.com, and you click on events. It goes on from 3 to 5, and it's $95 to get in. But let me just tell you, there's a ton of wineries going, 25, and there's going to be barbecue pairings as well with a lot of the wines, which they might need some of their bigger wines than Pinot for the barbecue. Depends on the Pinot, I guess. But let me just tell you, some of the wineries that are going that I'm like, oh, I know those wineries. I'm members of some of those wineries. I'd love to go. Almarosa is going to be there. Love Almarosa. Ampelos is going to be there. They're great. Brewer Clifton, they're very good. Donica Wines, they're great. They're out in Los Olivos. And my buddy Ernst Storm from Storm Wines is the winemaker. So yes, that sounds great. Dragonette Cellars, Dragonette makes great Pinot. Okay, I might just have to go because Fiddlehead's going to be there. And it says Kathy Joseph, the owner of Fiddlehead, who I love. She's going to be in L.A. I should probably go just to say hi. Flying Goat Cellars, which is the winery we talked to yesterday, they're going to be there. They make some great Pinot and they make great champagne. Excuse me, bubbles. Can't call it champagne. Foxen's going to be there. I love Foxen. Melville's pretty good. Those are the ones that I know. Oh, Tyler's going to be there. Tyler's really good. Actually, the Tyler people bought the vineyard that Kathy Joseph had at Fiddlesticks because she sold it because she's going to retire at some point. All right, I might go to this thing on Sunday, but if you like wine and you've never really done the whole Santa Barbara County thing, this is a great little way to experience a whole bunch of those wineries up in Santa Barbara County right here in our backyard. So it's at winehouse.com. I wish I would have figured out an endorsement for this, but I'm just telling you about it because it sounds pretty cool and I might go. We'll see. It's really easy to sit at home and do nothing with the dogs. Whatever you do this weekend, I hope you have a wonderful time. Enjoy yourself and we'll see you back here on Monday. It's the News Blitz with Randy Wang on Talk Radio 790 KABC.
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0: 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KABC.
1: Spencer Pratt has broken his silence after failing to advance to the November runoff in the race for Los Angeles mayor. Pratt posted a video to social media this morning called Saving LA Phase 3.

0: to expose this corrupt machine, and nothing has changed.
1: Pratt declared war on Mayor Karen Bass and her challenger, Councilmember Nithya Raman, and said his goal was to, quote, expose the corrupt communists, and has just started. Pratt says he now has the freedom to say even more since he no longer has to follow campaign laws or appeal to CNN viewers. He has said he spoke with several business owners who will be leaving L.A. now that either Bass or Raman will be mayor. California is ending protections to keep invasive golden mussels out of Lake Oroville. Dina Kodiak has more.
2: Even with summer coming, the state is ending boat inspections at the lake, one of the state's largest reservoirs. Officials say inspections are expensive and other treatments may work. They also say new research shows mussels are less of a threat to the lake than others because of food scarcity, cold temperatures, and water levels that drop enough to dry out any mussels. Golden mussels can clog pipes and damage water systems. They already threaten water systems in the Delta and could spread further through pumps and canals. The species was first discovered in the port of Stockton in 2024.
1: And California lawmakers are proposing new election laws they say will protect the state's voting system from outside federal interference before the November election. The proposals come as President Trump and some Republicans claim California's elections are not secure. SB 46 would let state officials remove candidates from the ballot if they are not eligible under the Constitution. Critics say this is a direct jab at President Trump, who's hinted at attempting a third run. SB 884 would ban federal agents from polling places during Trump's presidency. Those are the headlines. I'm Matt Pacini.
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4: Well, yesterday, my sausages from the New Braunfels Smokehouse in New Braunfels, Texas, came to the door. Applewurst, chicken apple sausages that I'm going to be heating up on my Solaire infrared grill. That thing heats up to 1,000 degrees in just 3 minutes, and then I'm going to put it down to medium heat, and on one side, I'm going to do my four sausages, and I'm going to rotate every 3 minutes to get some really nice color on these things for 12 minutes total. On the other side of my Solaire, I'm going to be doing sweet potatoes with Burger House seasoning, which is a Dallas burger chain, and I'm going to be doing Hitching Post seasoning from Santa Barbara County on some zucchini. 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
6: Tomorrow, it's going to be sunny and clear with highs of 96 and lows of 65.
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11: 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This is a financial program. We're going to have some fun, too, though. And get you some really good information to get you to and through retirement. A lot of information about your monies, if you will. Greg, how are you doing today? Happy weekend.
12: Happy weekend. How are you doing?
11: Oh, great. Just great. So I thought we could talk a little bit about some higher rates and higher stakes going on right now. Do you think inflation has cooled off a little bit?
10: Well, we can thank Mr. Powell for that. No, I don't think it has. I think it's still here. I mean, when I go out and eat and gas prices are high, and, you know, and I love how they all equated to the war in Iran. Oh, my God, it has nothing to do with that. You know, what it has to do with is the fact that we need to lower interest rates. Mm. Interest rates need to be lowered because if you have lower interest rates, you have cheaper lines of credit. You have cheaper credit cards. You have cheaper loans. You get the economy moving. I think the issue is that, you know, in order to curb inflation, we should have lowered interest rates by at least 25 basis points, but that hasn't been done. And that's because Mr. Powell was playing politics and not looking at the economy and what's best, what could be in the best interest. I mean, unfortunately, you know, when you're in a position like that, you should not be playing politics. You should be doing what's right for the people, and he's not. So hopefully they do lower rates. Things are not as bad as they were under the previous administration. However, you know, we do still have high prices, and it is an issue.
11: Yeah, it sure is. So high prices, I don't know when the gas prices are going to go back down. I can't predict that, but it's...
10: I wish I could.
11: It's going to be nice.
10: I think here in California, if we finally get these Democrats out, I think we will see lower gas prices. We're going to see sanity brought back to the governorship and to the mayor of L.A., hopefully. Because, you know, when you restrict us from building new refineries, that's why we have higher gas prices. Because here in California, we have to have a certain type of enrichment done to the gas. And we have one refinery. We had three last year. Now we're down to one. Let us build new refineries, which can do the work of two of these old ones. And our gas prices would be lower. We would be suffering this. So hopefully we have some sanity brought back. And like I said, we get a new governor, we get a new mayor. And yes, you're going to see lower gas prices because you're going to be seeing decisions made that actually make sense.
11: That'll sure be nice. What about if rates, like interest rates, for example, stay higher for longer? What should retirees reassess first about their interest rates and what's going on in the nation on that?
10: For example, what you want to reassess is where's your money invested? You know, I saw an article that said that if you're a Generation X or a baby boomer,

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6: It is my, you know, my goal to let you know that you need to change your portfolio. You know, I talked to some people last week, some prospects that called in. They had money sitting in some 457 plans. And I told them, I said, you know, we need to move this money out because all you have is mutual funds, basically. You got 10 individual funds that are, you know, basically mutual funds. The other 10 are LifePath funds, you know, 2010, 2030, 2040, 2050, whenever you want to retire. You have high expense ratios. You don't have any active benefit. You have, you know, you don't have an active benefit if you want a death benefit. You don't have an income for life. You don't have the advantage of going to wherever you want to invest. You're restricted. You only get those 20 options. So I said, you have the opportunity, because these people that I was talking to are over 59 and a half. I said, you have the opportunity to roll that money. And guess what? Now you have thousands of options. Where else can you get that? You know, he's like, really? I didn't know that. And I said, well, unfortunately, the people that you work for don't want you to know that, because they want you to keep the money there because they get paid expense ratios. You know, everybody and their mother nowadays, especially people that work for the state or the federal government, they don't want to lose that money. So they're not going to let people go online and do seminars, because people like myself, we tell the truth. We tell you, take the money out. You are better off taking the money and being in control than leaving it with your employer. Because your employer doesn't want that. You know, they want that control. You need to get control of your own money, people. It's your money. It's your decision. And do what's in your best interest. And the sooner you do it, the much better off you're going to be. 59 and a half, even if some people at 55, you can take out your own contributions. Do it. So check out what your 401k, 457, 403bs. 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
7: 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Because people are really worried about whether they're going to beat inflation or they're going to have enough money to retire on, Greg.
6: Exactly. So, and this is the thing. Yeah. Your company's not going to help you out with that. Right. You know, I'll give you an example. I had someone that wanted me to do a seminar with we'll just say it was a public utility company here. And the higher ups didn't want us to do one. You know why? Because they weren't getting paid. And that's, you know, I'm going to be very real with you. You know, when I was at Boeing and I worked with the unions, you had salary and you had, you know, obviously people that were not salary, that were union people. And you know the amount of, you know how people were, I always wonder, like, how did some people get into some places that I didn't? Because some people wanted special benefits in order to have access to their people. It hasn't changed. That's how things are. Yeah.
7: That's
6: because
7: political.
6: People feel that they need to get something if you want access to their people.
7: Dang.
6: And I don't think that's right, because what you're doing is that you're hurting your own employees, and you are supposed to be, you know, the supervisor, the one in charge. Let there be choice. Let them know what options they have. I'm sure if you had the opportunity and if you knew stuff, you would do that. But no, they want to keep their employees in there where they don't know. Now, you know, some of you may be listening, you know who exactly I'm talking about, but it really

0: bother me. I was looking forward to doing a seminar, and other people, other companies were able to go in there, but they wouldn't want me in there because I was going to be able to get them to do rollovers, to change their mind, educate them on what they need to do, and they would have been a lot better off. And I think it's very sad and unfortunate that these places don't allow that.
1: They were probably going to lose some money somewhere.
0: Exactly. No, that's what it was. That's exactly what it was. And I think that's wrong. Employees should get educated and they should know what to do. There's a wealth of knowledge that's out there, but some people just don't know how to access it. And folks, that gets me too. That's why I'm here on the radio. I've been doing this for 29 years, and unfortunately, I've seen a lot in my lifetime in regards to how employers or people, they don't want to help their own employees. The one thing I can say, unfortunately, things have gotten worse than what they were 30 years ago. I remember companies would do employee-employee matches. You had ESOPs, employee stock option purchase plans. You even had deferred comp. And we're not talking on a level for someone who's a corporate officer. We were talking for employees that maybe did an outstanding job. Now, none of that's there. They don't do matches. It's gotten a lot worse. So what that means is that you as an individual, you have more responsibility because you need to know how to diversify the precious money that you're saving. Your employer is not going to help you with that because they don't want you to know how to diversify. We will do that for you. And that's why I'm here on the radio every week. And that's why I do seminars. So right now, I want to let you people know that we have two seminars coming.
1: Great.
0: On June 18th, over at the Original Fish House located in Los Alamitos, California. That is a Thursday, June 18th at 6:30. On the following week, we have a seminar at the Summit House in Fullerton. Now note the difference. It's at 6 o'clock, not 6:30. It is at 6 o'clock, June 25th, at the Summit House in Fullerton. So whatever event you want to attend, please give us a call and let us know. And we will give you that information that you're not be able to get from your employer.
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3: Going through Pacoima due to an earlier car fire. Cleanup continues 5 northbound before the 118. Four right lanes remain off limits with a backup away from Lankershim. Also, we're heading into Duarte on the 210 eastbound before Buena Vista. Stalled car has been cleared and delays are still pushing back out of Arcadia, getting away from Santa Anita Avenue. Fountain Valley, a wreck on the 405 northbound past Magnolia. Everyone's off to the right shoulder. You're on the brakes getting away from Fairview.
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1: So, Greg, where do you think retirees sometimes misunderstand the term safe money? It's not just about avoiding markets, is it?
0: No, it's not. So, folks, one of the things I always tell people is that when you meet with me, I'm going to ask you, what dollar amount would you want as a 3 to 6 month cushion? And what does this mean? This is money that I'm not going to include in your retirement plan, because everybody has a magic number. You know, I have some clients that want to put $50,000 away. They want $30,000 away. I have some people that do 100. I have one person that does 250. Why? I don't know. It doesn't mean that they have $10 million. But everybody has a magic number. But what I want you to know is that you want to be realistic about that magic number, because I'm going to use a person that has $250,000 sitting in a money market savings account. Now, they have substantial assets. I mean, they have about $2 or $3 million, but I don't think they need to have $250,000. I think more, it should be like 100. So what I'm getting at is that she's wasting $150,000. Think about this. Client's been with me for 10 years. She's always had this 250. She will not go lower than the 250. But she's never used more than about 70 of that 250 if there was an emergency. So if I was to have taken that 150, and remember, she's been a client for 10 years, and I was to invest it, do you know what that return would be over 10 years? $340,000.
1: Hey.
0: Now, that's why I think it's very important to ascertain what dollar amount you really need. Don't be over conservative. Now, I understand that some people have hot buttons. They're like, oh, no, I can't get exceed a certain amount. I get it. That's fine. But you're losing out over the long term. You know, we want to maximize, you know, if people say, well, I want to know how early I can retire. Well, I can get you to retire earlier if you put money away, or you put money to work instead of sitting in a money market account not earning much. Now, the person played devil advocate with me and said, well, Greg, what if the market didn't perform where it did? Well, we wouldn't leave it there. We'd move it. You know, one of the things I want to let you know is here at Advisors On Call, we actively manage the portfolio. So what that means is that if things aren't performing, we move things to where they are going to perform. Or if the market's going down, we go to cash. That is an active manager. We are active managers. So don't be concerned about that. Those are the things that we do. Now, if you are someone out there that feels that maybe you have excess money and you don't know what to do with it, then you need to give us a call and ask us for a portfolio x-ray. It's free. It's complimentary. We would let you know what to do with it and how to invest it. And you're probably going to be better off after meeting with us. I've had a couple of people in the past that have called me, and they actually went somewhere else first before they called me. They went to a bank program. I won't mention their name. And unfortunately, the banker told them that they didn't have enough money to talk to in order for them to get advice. Now, I think that's a darn shame, because we should never turn anyone back, because you can't judge a book by its cover. And the people that we're talking about, you know, they had about $250,000. And when they ended up talking to them, they had a lot more than that. They had about 400. See, that's an example of how you don't judge a book by its cover. So, you know, people also ask me, well, Greg, what's your minimum? I really don't like to have minimums, because, again, I can't judge a book by its cover. I'm going to give you one more story. I had a client. It was my first client. This was when I was starting at the credit union. And he was an older man, World War II vet. He worked for McDonnell Douglas before it became Boeing. And he says, you know, Greg, I got an investment here. Let's see what you do with it. He gave me $100,000. And at the time, I figured, I knew he had more assets. I didn't know how, you know, I figured he had about $400,000 or $500,000. But, you know, by the end of the time, he ended up having over $3 million with me, because he didn't want to. Now, had I been like this person that I told you about earlier that went to this bank and the bank turned him away, my client started at $100,000 because he wanted to see how I did with it. And by the end of my relationship, after about the fourth year, he had over $3 million. But you know one thing he told me, and I'll never forget it. He says, you know, Greg, I've had a lot of advisors in my life. I've been to Fidelity, been to different bank programs. I've been to wirehouses. I've been to JP Morgan Chase. I've been to Smith and Barney, Merrill Lynch. I've never made money with any of them. You're one of the few that I've actually made money with, and you always followed up. He says, and I always thought it was impressive because most people, once they get a certain dollar amount, they stop. He says, but you were always asking me, is there anything else can you do? Is there anything else? Do you have anything else? And they see where I'm getting at. This is, I work on relationships. That was back over 27 years ago. I was working on, because he was one of my first clients when I was at the credit union. I worked with him. I always saw him, a very nice man. And because of that relationship, I now work with his kids and his grandkids. And that's why I want you to know, here at Advisors on Call, we do what's called lineage planning. You know, we start with you, we can work with your kids, we can work with your grandkids, but that lets you know how good we are, what we do for our clients, and how satisfied they are because they recommend their own family to us. That says a lot, folks. I don't think you're going to get that at Fisher Investments. I don't think you're going to get that at Merrill Lynch because they are large institutions. We are a boutique. We're, you know, it's a relationship. We're talking to people. And that's the thing I want to get across is that when you come to our seminars, you want an event, we're not looking for transactions. We're not transactional people. We want relationships. We want to work with you for a long time. And that's the one thing that I want you to know. If that is what you're looking for, give us a call. 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Or if you want to attend our seminar, you can do the same thing. Or what's that number, Jackie?
1: Yes, it's 562-269-1007, 562-269-1007. So can we go over where your seminars are again? I think it's important that we're getting so close to the first
0: one. Yes, the first seminar, June 18th, order in Los Alamitos, California, Original Fish House. That'll be at 6:30 p.m. We usually go from about 6:30 to 8. So please RSVP. We do have a limited amount of seating. It's not open seating. It's a limited amount. So once again, June 18th, 6:30, the Original Fish Company in Los Alamitos, California. Second event, June 25th, which is the following week. Now, the difference is that June 25th is going to be at the Summit House in Fullerton, California. That event is going to be at 6 p.m. because the Summit House likes to close early. So we respect that because there was a time where they weren't doing seminars and now they're letting us do seminars again. And because we would actually go and take them all the way to close. And I think it kind of bothered them. But we had great events. I mean, I love the restaurant. And one of my favorite places to do a restaurant. We always get really good clients. We get good relationships out of there. But that event is June 25th. Again, a Thursday, the following week. The starting time is 6 p.m. So hopefully we can see you. Give us a call. Shoot us an email if you'd like to go. Again, that event is also limited seating. We're about 65% capacity on the Summit House event. That one's very popular. So please call in. The Fish House, we're about 35%. But, you know, we still have time. I think we still got about 3 or 4 weeks. So usually it fills up towards the end of like the week right before, and then people call. So we still have time. And you know, if you can't attend those events, we can certainly be more than happy to give you an individual consultation here in my office, maybe at your home, maybe at a Starbucks. Because remember, folks, we are on call for you. 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And that's something else that separates from all of our other competitors out there.
1: Mm-hmm. And so get on the list. 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Good information. And I know that you're looking forward to the seminar because we didn't do any at the beginning of the year. So Greg is going to be good stuff. You can talk to people about all these issues about to alt or not to alt your book and et cetera. So let me just ask you, Greg, when it comes time to get ready for this whole retirement thing. Mm-hmm. Do you do a stress test plan for people so they can understand what's going to pay for what?
0: No, I mean, when I do the portfolio x-ray, I look at it. We conduct it. We look at their assets. We let them know if they're going to, you know, that they're not going to outlive their assets.
1: Right.
0: We let them know, you know, how much income they can get. You know, we make sure that we do plan, especially if there's a married couple, that if one person passes away, the other person's not going to be holding the bag because there's less assets. We take care of all those things. You know, I had some prospects that I recently did where, both people were the same age and they had a couple of $1 million. They had some pensions. And my suggestion was to take those pensions and roll them over. Take income from your IRA rollovers that you have. Let those pensions grow. And that was going to be on the insurance component because they get income for life. Then when they hit a certain age, we were going to break it up because we have different investment strategies. They can start getting that stream of income from there, then stop getting it from their rollover. Then we would convert the rollover that wasn't getting income to a Roth IRA so that if they pass away, it goes to their kids income tax free. And it was a great strategy because when they met with other people, they said, you know, Greg, I got people giving me annuities and giving me income for life, but what the thing that they did not give me is they didn't give me a solution as to where I get the income for life, what to do with the money that I didn't need, because I'm getting more than enough money from my pension and from that income stream for life that you gave me. You told me about our conversion strategy. No one else talked about that. Remember, folks, when you go to a bank or a wirehouse or a credit union, that's considered tax advice. So they're not going to talk about that. They won't tell you that, but they can't. Here at Advisors on Call, we go a step further because we can talk about tax mitigation strategies. We can tell you why it's important to convert that money from a rollover IRA to a Roth. Because when you do that, yes, you pay the taxes. However, once you pay the tax, future gains are income tax free. And when it goes to someone else other than your wife, your children, grandchildren, it goes income tax free. So think about that. And if you ever needed income, it doesn't cost you any money on your when you're fighting your taxes. Let's say you wanted $100,000 a year out of a Roth IRA. 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So if you're someone out there, you're thinking about doing a conversion and you don't know how, give us a call. We will do that portfolio x-ray for you. 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
1: Yeah, it's 562-269-1007. 562-269-1007. This is Advisors on Call with Greg Ramirez. We'll be right back.
17: Parts of Southern and Central California are getting a failing grade for pollution with the EPA. The agency reports areas are failing to curb limits for tiny soot-like pollution that can get deep in the lungs. The problem has lasted for decades. The EPA says the pollution is tied to heart and breathing problems. California says it needs more time to clean the air enough to meet a federal health limit. A small Northern California city loses its law enforcement. The Glenn County Sheriff's Office will stop providing police services to Willows June 30th. County officials say rising costs have made the contract between the city and county unsustainable. Sheriff's officials say the actual cost of providing law enforcement services to the city has risen nearly $3.5 million a year, creating a nearly $1 billion loss for the county annually. Those are the headlines. I'm Matt Pacini.
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3: Slowing through Pacoima due to an earlier car fire. Cleanup continues 5 northbound before the 118. Four right lanes remain off limits with a backup away from Lankershim. Also, we're heading into Duarte on the 210 eastbound before Buena Vista. Stalled car has been cleared and delays are still pushing back out of Arcadia, getting away from Santa Anita Avenue. Fountain Valley, a wreck on the 405 northbound past Magnolia. Everyone's off to the right shoulder. You're on the brakes getting away from Fairview.
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1: So, Greg, in all of your infinite wisdom, what do you suggest people talk about, couples specifically? What should they discuss before retirement ramps up, before they plan to pull the plug on their employment and start retiring? What should couples talk about first?
0: Well, they should first talk about if they haven't already, they should obviously know what page they're on in regards to retirement, in terms of, do they want to take trips? Are they going to want to downsize? Are they going to want to move out of the great state of California? And if they do, where are they going to live?
1: Mm-hmm.
0: Do they have a trust already? You know, hopefully they do. And then the big questions are, if they have a lot. Now, the other thing they want to ask too is if they have a lot of qualified dollars. So what I mean by that is money that's IRA money. How much of that do they want to convert to a Roth? And if they want to leave it to people, are they going to either do Roth conversions or get life insurance to cover the difference on the taxes? All that is tax planning, and it's estate planning. So, and in addition to that, when you get closer to retirement, my big buzzword question that I'd love to mention every time, folks, what is it? Long-term care. Do you have long-term care?
1: Mm-hmm.
0: Most of the time I find out people don't. They think that they're covered by maybe their employer. And they are covered a little bit, but it's short-term, not long-term. So the big boogeyman in the room is, do you have long-term care? And what is your plan when if you were to get sick? Do you want your wife to take care of you or your husband? Or do you want to have somebody in-house? And if you were sick, and would you want to have that care done at your house? Or do you want to be at a facility? Now, I've been around long enough to know that I want to be at my house, because guess what? You're going to live a lot longer and you're going to feel a lot more comfortable because you're at home. You don't want to be in one of those facilities, folks. I don't care how good they are. That is not a place that you want to be. So if you're thinking about retirement planning, give us a call. We will give you a portfolio x-ray, and we will include long-term care. We will include supplemental insurance and let you know why it's important to have those.
1: Sure. And here's the phone number before I ask you another question. 562-269-1007. 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And speaking of travel, once people do want to pull the plug on retirement, they got to plan for all those trips coming up, right? And
0: that's right.
1: Whether those trips are going to be paid for out of income or investment withdrawals or cash reserves.
0: Well, we need to find out. Most people usually have when I work with people, I say, how many trips you want to take when you retire? And they'll say, I want to take one or two trips a year. Well, remember in our earlier segment, we talked about that money that you have aside for emergency. Well, that money for emergency can also be used for trip money. Because when I take that money into account, people, I don't count that into your plan. So let's say somebody had $1 million and they had $100,000 sitting in that money market account. They said that's for a rainy day fund. That's for an emergency. Well, if you know that you're not going to lose more than $50,000, I would suggest that if you want to take some trips, use the other $50,000. Because, folks, one of the things that I see is that most people do a lot of traveling within the first 3 to 5 years of retirement. And then after that, they kind of slow down. So what that means is the amount of money that you're using becomes less because you're not doing trips like you were in the first 5 years. So if that's you, we can put money away, save more money for you, maybe build up your little short-term fund. Because remember, folks, that short-term fund, I don't count that in your retirement planning. I count that as your emergency or your mad money, doing what you want. So if that is you and you need some advice, then give us a call. We'll give you a portfolio x-ray or shoot us an email at info@advisorsoncall.com, and we can help you out managing it.
1: Mm-hmm. Okay. So that phone number, 562-269-1007, 562-269-1007. You can call or text Greg. So you're suggesting possibly that some of these trips can come out of your income. I mean, cash reserves or.
0: Mm-hmm. Or that little slush fund that you have. I mean, everybody has one. Everyone has one.
1: Mm-hmm. But don't you agree that a written plan to do with all of the money,
0: it of course, kind of reduces guilt? That's why we give you the portfolio x-ray, because we come out with a plan for you and we let you know that, yes, you can go on that trip and you don't have to worry about it because you have X amount of dollars coming out. You know, like I said, when people retire, they normally spend more money at the beginning. And then after the, you know, the fourth or fifth year, the spending goes down. And if that's you, that's one of the things that we do. We, mm-hmm. you know, we put that into your plan. A portfolio x-ray, you know, folks, when you wonder what you get, you know, you're going to get a one or a two page summary. You're going to get reports attached with that, and you're going to get a plan. And that plan is also going to change and evolve as you get older. Maybe right now you don't need the long-term care. Maybe you want to wait. Maybe you want to mm-hmm. do some traveling right now. Maybe you want to get another job after retirement because you're kind of bored. We can evolve the plan and change it. Mm-hmm. But the key is that we consistently meet. And when we meet, we do those changes for you. Because, folks, you know, unfortunately, as we get older, things happen. People die. You inherit things. Maybe you're paying for college for your kids. Maybe graduate school. These are things that we need to take into account. And these are why we need to adjust that plan. It's very important mm-hmm. that we do those things.
1: Right. Let's get that plan adjusted for you and your family. And, again, Greg's number is 562-269-1007. It's 562-269-1007. Yeah. I could just see couples, you know, fighting about that kind of stuff if it's not written into the plan. Because one will say, no, we can't spend all that money. And the other one's like, no, we're retired now. We can go and do and spend as we choose.
0: Yeah. Or, you know, the worst one is when you have the couple and someone has some secret credit cards they didn't tell the other person about.
1: Oh.
0: It happens because some people have spending habits. So, you know, and it happens. You know, and normally, you know, what's interesting is that when you see that, usually it's a certain type of couple where one's a savvy saver and the other one just has like a, you know, they like goodies. They like
1: things.
0: Pretty purses. They like things. Mm-hmm. That's right. They like mm-hmm. things. And those things cost money. And sometimes they can be expensive things, but they need to have them. And we get it. But they don't want to tell their spouse or significant other what they're doing because they're a little embarrassed. Because, you know, the price of some of these purses today, folks, they're the price of IRA contributions. So be careful. How much mm-hmm. is it? Because I don't know about you, but I don't know how much in value these purses go. If you pay a $6,000 for a purse or even $10,000 for a purse, think about that, what that would be worth in the market 5 years from now. It's going to be a lot more than
1: really
0: what you paid. And I don't think that these purses are going to go up that much. And, you know, have you ever seen the knockoffs on some of these purses?
1: The knockoffs are great.
0: I can't even tell
1: China.
0: Them. I swear they're the same product.
1: Yeah.
0: They just come out through the back door and someone's selling them. I mean, it is crazy. Now, I'm not endorsing people to go and get fake products.
1: No.
0: I'm just giving an example. It's just, you know, you can get a bag that you go to the mall, the bag's $4,500, and you get the same bag for $480. Mm-hmm. And it looks verbatim down to the serial numbers. It's crazy.
1: Mm-hmm. That's a good way to look at it. So if somebody does have a spending habit, you might want to pay off that card before you get to retirement. You don't want to surprise that your spouse and everybody's mad and there's a lot of resentments and things of this
0: exactly.
1: nature.
0: Exactly.
1: So a written plan could reduce the guilt.
0: Uh-huh.
1: You got to come clean, mm-hmm. meet with Greg, and mm-hmm. everybody disclose what they have going on, or disclose even better what they want to do in retirement.
0: Very
1: the travel
0: true.
1: Budget, you know, the travel budget's a big part of that. Don't you think people want to get out of here?
0: Yeah, I agree with that. Unfortunately, I have
1: cruises.
0: A lot of people that when they retire, they want to move out of the state.
1: Yeah.
0: It kind of concerns me because it does. I mean, now obviously I'm advisors on call, so I'm going to go with them. And because of technology, we can do Zoom calls. We can, you know, we can still meet. But
1: I have
0: a number of people that want to leave the state. They said, you know, Greg, I just don't want to pay. It's expensive here. Once I retire, I'm going to be on a fixed income. Because I have a lot of people that, you know, they work overtime. And I get it. It could be expensive. But, you know, hopefully we can stop that.
1: I don't know because...
0: Hopefully the new governor we get can stop that.
1: The state taxes are just so big on your income. It's ridiculous.
0: Well, you know, one of the candidates for governor that didn't make it, it was Chad Bianco. You know, he wanted to eliminate state tax.
1: Wow. course, he was not allowed to win that primary.
0: Yeah, no. Now, I don't know. I mean, right now the two people that are in the final stages are Mr. Becerra, who likes to take money from Chevron, I heard, and then we have Steve Hilton. Hilton, I think, wants to get rid of the state taxes, which is crazy.
1: Estate taxes?
0: Mm-hmm. State taxes, because we pay, I think, the highest one is like 12 or 14%, but you add that to your federal, it gets expensive, folks.
1: Well, that would be interesting to have him in there.
0: I think we might get it. We just might get it because he won. In order to have the runoff, he was the top person ahead of Becerra. And he actually, I think, garnered 34%. And then Becerra got like 31%. So that's a lot of people voting for him. Same thing with the mayor's race. You know, the mayor, you had Pratt that, you know, he's actually the front runner right now, and, you know, ahead of Karen Bass. But we all know why. We can see why. I think people, you know, I don't know if you saw it. Did you see any of his parodies that he had? That's all, you know, because that's what he was doing in terms of getting his message out. He used parodies, but he used it with like movies like Star Wars, Lego.
1: Oh, yes. Yeah.
0: And I thought it was, you know what? It was very well done, because when you look at it in that perspective, that's how most people relate, especially young people. Mm-hmm. And I thought they were excellent. I mean, I think that's going to be the future of how campaigning goes. And I think in the end, you know, these two people, Pratt and Hilton, I think can actually change California for the better. So we'll see what happens in 8 months. Maybe I'll be crying in my Kool-Aid because they didn't win. But I hope they do, because we definitely need change here in this great state.
1: That's for sure. But, you know, you don't get to be the governor of a state like California without owing somebody something.
0: That is true. Hence, back to what I talked about earlier. We couldn't get into certain places because somebody wanted to get spiffed. I mean, I think it's terrible, but let's not talk about that.
1: All right. Let's talk about getting in to see Greg Ramirez. Advisors on Call, info@advisorsoncall.com or 562-269-1007. 562-269-1007.
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3: Slowing out of West L.A., South 405 from Santa Monica Boulevard. Very slow moving ahead to La Tijera. After that, you have some heavy slowing in stretches as you continue all the way to the 710 freeway. Tough in Irvine. This is the 405 northbound. Heavy from Jamboree. Delays in stretches all the way to Palo Verde and Long Beach. And the Cajon Pass loading up 15 northbound Sierra all the way to the 138.
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23: So, Mr. Johnson, I understand you have questions about the report we provided you.
24: Well, I do. Lots, actually. I don't understand anything.
23: Don't you love that it's leather-bound?
24: Really, after information about me, I'm concerned that I'm not...
23: Don't you think that the gold tassels were a nice touch? How about the calligraphy?
24: Well, it doesn't really say anything about my retirement specifically. I mean, I...
23: How about the custom illustrations? Look, here's you at first, looking all sad. And here's you after meeting with us. Happy, happy, happy.
24: Well, I wish I was. I don't need all this. Roman numerals? I mean, what is MXXV?
23: Mr. Johnson, that's page 1025.
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25: 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That's the name of his firm because he'll come to you should you need him. He also does virtual calls, 562-269-1007. So what does that mean? The AI backlash is really teeing off some people.
0: Because
25: look,
0: we talked about in an earlier segment, you know, human judgment, people like that personal interaction. They want to know that they have somebody on their side. I mean, could you be, you know, when you're doing your taxes or when you're seeing a doctor, if a doctor's going to diagnose you with, you know, with cancer or something major, do you want a computer telling you that or do you want a person?
25: Well, no, and even in, Greg, of course, but even in the videos I see of people who go to China or Turkey or Mexico to be, you know, they have healthcare of the future there. And it's a doctor. There's a lot of machinery to check in and out, you know, computer stuff and AI. Okay. But it's still a doctor who looks at you. And that, you know, all those places are very futuristic.
0: You
25: got to
0: have the doctor's opinion. Yeah, that's what their opinion is. I mean, folks, it's just the same thing. You know, here at Advisors on Call, don't you want a person looking at your portfolio? Because this is the one area the AI is not there yet. How are they going to be able to give you a life insurance or a long-term care policy? They really can't. Mm-hmm. And how are they going to know which ones are the right ones? Because they're not there yet. Now, eventually, yes, they will get there. But that's where you're going to have to use the expertise of a fiduciary such as ourselves, because we've been doing insurance for 29 years. We've been doing investments for 29 years. We've been doing portfolios. We've been doing all alternative investments for about 20 years. So we have the experience. Other people don't, and that is the key. Mm-hmm. So when you want to work for somebody or when you're looking to work with a new advisor, please pick up the phone and call us, and we will tell you why you should hire us because of the things that we do, how we manage your portfolio, the returns, and most importantly, the human aspect, the live person that you're talking to. Because we're not AI folks. We're real people here at Advisors on Call.
25: Right. 562-269-1007. You can call or text Greg. I think it bears repeating if you'd like to hear this golden moment from when the former Google CEO Eric Schmidt was booed on stage during a commencement speech because he was talking about the future of AI. He was given a commencement speech and people were booing him when he said, AI is the future of every one of your jobs coming out of college.
0: Oh,
25: and people were like, boo.
0: I disagree with that. You know, one of the jobs that are coming back are blue collar jobs. AI can't do plumbing. AI can't change. You know, it can't do asphalt. It can't do that.
25: Oh,
0: You know, so if you look at it, there's actually been an increase in hiring with like Caltrans because they've had to fix, you know, fixing a lot of the roads that are degrading. They actually should be fixing the potholes, but I guess the mayor, Bass, decided to cancel a 250th anniversary party, you know, because we're having our anniversary here for the United States, and she refused to do that. So what does that say about her, folks? Now, I know, you know, we're a financial advisory firm show. We're not a political show. But think about this. What would you do if an advisor basically just managed your assets and said, I don't deal with life insurance. I don't deal with estate planning. I just manage assets. I doubt that's someone you want to work with, because when you're looking for people out there, you want to make sure that people can offer a full array of services and have the experience to back it up. 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And what's that number, Jackie?
25: It's 562-269-1007, 562-269-1007. So what do you think the fraud risk? Is this AI, is this increasing the fraud risk or scam risk?
0: Yeah, because right now we don't have the protections that we need to have on it. Yes.
25: Yeah.
0: Yeah, there's a lot of fraud risk.
25: Yeah, scammers are using cloning voices and fake messages.
0: Oh, it's crazy. Yeah, there's a lot of stuff that's being done, unfortunately. Eventually, the technology will catch up. Usually, it's always like that. You know, one side is ahead of the other, and it takes time for the other to catch up. But yeah, right now, I mean, if you're a criminal, it's ripe. It's very ripe. That's all I'm going to say.
25: It is, because the fraud stuff out there right now is just terrible, especially scammers of people 60 plus. $14 billion have been scammed off of people.
0: Yeah, and I've heard some sad stories about that. Yeah, it's very sad. But folks, again, that's why you need to be working with a fiduciary. You need to have an advisor on your side, because I'll give you another example. I've had clients that they're elderly. They're in their 90s. I've gotten phone calls from people saying, you know, this is my aunt so-and-so needs a withdrawal. And then I would call them and I would say, who is this? Oh, we don't know who that is. So you got to be careful. And that's why having a fiduciary or having somebody, you know, on your side, you don't have to worry about just giving money to somebody and this is what happened. We will help you. We will manage you. That's what we're here for. I think that's important. And I think that's a feature that separates us from the rest of the people or the rest of the pack.
25: Boy, isn't that the truth? That it does separate you, I think, because you handle so many parts of the, you know, not just retirement plan, but estate planning and getting Roth conversions done if need be. I'm glad that you handle all that stuff and the investments and the insurance side of your business, too, because people want to plan for.
0: Yes, because we're a fiduciary, so we have to offer everything. Now, am I going to tell you that I'm the jack of all trades? No, I'm not going to do that. That's why we have 11 other people that work here. I don't do Social Security. I don't do that. I don't, when you turn 65 and you want your Medi-Cal, I don't do that. If you're looking for a trust, we have somebody that does that. If they're busy, then yes, I can help out. But, you know, nobody can be a master of all trades. If someone says that, ooh, I'd be worried about them, you know, just like me. I can manage your assets, but if from an operational standpoint, I'm not an operations person. That's why I have operations persons that work with me, because they are my strength. What my weakness is their strength. Guess what? That makes me better. And that's why if I'm going to, now let's correlate this to a portfolio. When you have a portfolio, you want to make sure that you have four legs that you're standing on, folks. 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
25: 562-269-1007. It's 562-269-1007. 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Before we go, Greg, let's talk about those wonderful seminars you have coming up. First one on June 18th.
0: Wow, yes. Let's talk about them. So, one last time, folks. If you are interested in going to our seminars, we have two in the month of June. The first one is June 18th, and that is in Los Alamitos, California. Our start time is 6:30, and the location is the Original Fish Company. We currently have about a 35% availability. Of the people filled it. So we have another 65% to go. And if you're unable to go to that event, we have a second one, which a lot of people like this place, the Summit House over in Fullerton, California. Now, that one, we are at, I believe we're at 60% capacity. So we've got about 40% to go. Now, that event starts June 25th at 6 p.m., not 6:30. The reason why it starts 30 minutes earlier compared to the previous week's event is that the restaurant has asked us to make sure that we're done, because they actually close like at 8:30 and they don't like to work late, and I get it. So both events will be very good. The one thing I want to emphasize is that we don't talk about the same topic. So if you miss one, it's not like you're going to hear it again in the second one, because you're going to get totally different things. So, so if you're interested in attending, like, shoot us an email, give us a text, or give us a call, and we'd love to see you there.
25: Mm-hmm. And that's what are you going to talk about in there? Mm. Okay. Is that it? All right. That's fine. Yeah.
0: Where did that?
25: 562-269-1007. 562-269-1007. Mm-hmm. 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See you next week, Greg.
0: We'll see you next week, Jackie. Thank you.
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14: California lawmakers are proposing new election laws they say will protect the state's voting system from outside federal interference before the November election.
15: The proposals come as President Trump and some Republicans claim California's elections are not secure and could damage trust in election results. One bill, SB 46, would let state officials remove candidates from the ballot if they are not eligible under the Constitution. Critics say this is a direct jab at President Trump, who's hinted at attempting a third run. Another bill, SB 884, would ban federal agents, including immigration officers, from polling places during the rest of Trump's presidency. The bills also expand ballot drop-off locations and give voters more time to return ballots.
14: California schools may lose billions of dollars in funding under Governor Newsom's new state budget plan. Prop 98 requires a minimum level of school funding, most going to K-12 schools and some to community colleges. Newsom wants to withhold nearly $4 billion as a precaution, but teachers and most lawmakers say that money is guaranteed and should be paid now. Newsom says the cut protects the state budget in case tax revenues fall short. The California Teachers Association supports other education spending in the budget, like more funding for special ed and paid family leave, but insists the billions of the funding must be provided. A spokesperson with the state's Department of Finance says any funding withheld would eventually be repaid later if needed. And Hunter Biden is suggesting he's open to being Governor Newsom's running mate in the 2028 presidential campaign. This is how Newsom introduced Biden in an episode of his podcast that came out today.
17: I'm joined today by presidential candidate Hunter Biden.
14: It's unclear if Newsom or Biden were being serious. Newsom, who's in his final year of California governor, has not officially announced a presidential bid, but is widely expected to run. Those are the headlines. I'm Matt Pacini.
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12: KABC Dependable Traffic, now.
2: Downtown delays on the 10 eastbound at Hoover due to a stall blocking the right lane. Delays away from Arlington. Sun Valley, another stall, 170 northbound before Roscoe, taking out the carpool lane with a backup away from Sherman Way. Santa Ana heads up for a crash, 55 northbound at Dyer Road. Everyone's off to the right. Delays are loading up all the way from MacArthur Boulevard.
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18: 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From Foo Fighters to Pat Benatar, this ain't your grandma's playlist. 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
26: Hey, and welcome this week. We're here with Kenny Wayne Shepherd for this week's episode of Where Music Meets the Soul. I've known him since he was, in my brain, I say 13, but we just figured out that was probably more like 18 years old, because you're 48 and I met you 30 years ago.
27: Yeah.
26: At House of Blues.
27: Yep.
26: And you just done your debut record, which is now the 30th anniversary, and your entire tour is based on the 30th anniversary of this record. And we were just about how you had to re-record it, and how did you change any of the songs? Did you think you made them better?
27: It's an interesting thing. So, like,
5: We didn't try and make an exact recreation of the original. We could never do that anyways, because I have a different group of guys. Like, I had a different singer on my first album, and then we split up. Like, after that tour, we kind of went our separate ways, and that's when Noah Hunt joined my band on my second record with Blue on Black, and you know, so forth and so on. So he's been with me 29 years, and then I started singing lead vocals. But like, between Noah and I, we can't recreate Corey Sterling's original vocals on Ledbetter Heights. But we did need to get reacquainted with the music, because there's a lot of these songs we haven't played in like 29 years. And I wanted to do the tour where we play the whole record for the first time live in concert, the whole album. So we went in and we basically recorded a new version of it. And you can listen to it. And it's cool because you can compare. Here's the 17-year-old Kenny Wayne Shepherd that's trying to make a name for himself. And then here's the, you know, 30 years later, 48-year-old version of Kenny Wayne Shepherd and the guys that I'm on the road with now. And this is what we sound like doing these same songs. What's cool is these songs still hold up very well. Like, they're still legit today. Well,
26: the crazy thing is, you being your age, you were right at the beginning, at the advent of digital. Because remember when you first came in, we were all analog.
5: Yeah.
26: All the boards were analog. Everything was analog, and it's now digital. And at first, I've asked this question to a lot of musicians. After they got all the bugs out of the digital, do you see a difference?
5: Well, yeah, there's a lot of differences. Some are better, some are worse. Some, you know, you just come to like get used to it. But like, my first record was all analog. Like, Pro Tools was not in studios when we did that record. By the time we did my second album, Pro Tools was like cutting edge, and we're all using it for the first time. I mean, the cool thing about Pro Tools back then, the computer used to crack.

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7: How to dance, you know, get the choreography down, and we'll figure out the music. We'll get somebody else to sing it. I'm sure that's
8: these amazing performers that, like, today we go, oh my God, Michael Jackson can sing and dance. And nowadays, I don't know if I'd believe it. You know what I mean?
7: Yeah.
8: So someone brought up, you did a bunch of remixes or covers of Genesis, Pink Floyd, and NXS.
7: Yeah, that hasn't come out yet, but that's the next record.
8: Did that come out?
7: It'll be out next year. I mean, here's the thing. We did one cover album of several years back. It was an all blues record, because I was like, man, I want to do some straight up blues, because, you know, most of my stuff is like blues rock, you know. And so there's, every time you hear my name now, it's Kenny Wayne Shepherd, blues guitarist Kenny Wayne Shepherd. But it's like, and I'm going, but yeah, like, we're actually like, we're a rock and roll band too. And so I felt like, well, let's go do a rock and roll cover album and remind everybody that we can rock. But, you know, let's be strategic about what we choose, because I didn't want it to be predictable, you know. So, like, we did a song, you know, a Genesis song, and it's not like in the air, you know, in the air tonight. It's like, I also don't want to do the obvious songs by these people, but I want, when you see the list, you're going, Kenny Wayne Shepherd doing Billy Idol, Kenny Wayne Shepherd doing Genesis, NXS, like, what? And then you listen to it, and it's like, yes, this is great.
8: I'm excited about it, because that caught my eye. I was like, that is something that I would really listen to. I love the BB King thing, but then when I interview people, I ask people, you know, name a song. And you're different, because people know your songs. Whereas when I B.B. King, they know Lucille. They know like three songs or two songs, where you actually have a following where they love your music and they're waiting for it to come out.
7: Yeah, we had a really great run there in the 90s and early 2000s at rock and roll radio, where we had a ton of top 10 rock songs, top five, couple one, number ones, you know. It's great.
8: And you just did a collab with Bobby Rush.
7: Yeah.
8: He's 91 now.
7: Yeah, actually, I think he's 92 now.
8: Really?
7: I think,
8: William Shatner, he was 95. And I was like, I hope I am half that witted when I'm that age, because, like, he basically could hold his own with a bunch of 50, 60-year-olds. So what was it like with Bobby Rush?
7: He's great, man. He's a machine. He's like, you know, I started experiencing back problems recently, and it started when we were out on tour with him, man. And I was having to, like, sit down on a stool for his set, because I was opening the show, me and him, and then we'd have an intermission. And then me and my band would come out and do a set. So I'm playing like two shows, but for his, I was sitting on a stool and he's running all over the place and jumping up and down. And, you know, he's 90 years old or whatever he was at the time. And I'm like 47, 48. And he's like running circles around me. He's incredible.
8: Well, I'm 64 and I work out with my dad, who's 87 now. I pray to God. Like, how's your dad feeling now? Is he looking good? He was always in shape, right?
7: Yeah, my dad's doing good. Everybody's doing better than me right now, dude. It's like, when my back is killing me, and I'm just grateful that, like, this happened out of nowhere. It's kind of, I think maybe it was something that was building, but I was working on one of my cars and I lifted something really heavy, and I think I used my back instead of my core and my legs, but I didn't feel anything at the time. And I woke up the next day and just never been the same since. I have this crazy nerve pain just shooting down my legs, and it's really been a struggle, but thankfully, like, so far it hasn't stopped me from doing shows, you know? And so the show we're doing now is like 2 hours, 2 hours and 10 minutes. So that's a long time to be on your feet with back issues, but it's going okay. But it's definitely been an interesting experience being, you know, 48 years old and all of a sudden, like, your back doesn't want to cooperate.
8: Is the whole family coming out for Father's Day show? You're playing. Well,

0: I'm
1: I didn't realize that. I didn't put two and two together, but my family's coming out, my wife and my kids, and they're jumping on the bus with me. You know, we're living in Tennessee now. So yeah, so we're going to ride the bus from here all the way out to California, and Hannah and the kids are coming. So most of my family will be there for sure.
0: Very cool. How do you like Tennessee?
1: I love it here, man. I mean, we come back to California and visit family and stuff. And, you know, I spent 22 years out in California. I mean, of course, I was on the road most of that time, but I lived in California for 22 years. And it was just kind of time to experience something different. And I'm from Louisiana. So like being closer to the South is more, it's more like natural for me, you know, because it's where I grew up. But like, it's beautiful here. The people are very friendly. You know, the real estate market is really interesting because it's like so many people are moving here. So it's like booming, and I don't know, it's a pretty nice, refreshing change of pace for sure.
0: Yeah, I love California. You know, it's nice, but like, I agree with you. I grew up in upstate New York. I'm a farm boy. We were talking earlier because my assistant just got her citizenship. We're all very congratulations to Sophie. She's now a citizen of the United States. It's been like a 10-year process for her. And I see all these people, as I watch all of these people, we don't appreciate what we have and how wonderful that our environments are. And I get to come to work every day and listen to music. I know that kind of people get lost in that. You know, they get so obsessed with shit that doesn't matter to them.
1: Yeah.
0: That all of a sudden they're like all wound up. And in reality, just enjoy your life. Like, you're on tour. People love you. You're playing on Father's Day at the Oxnard Performing Arts Center. It's the first time you've played there. You haven't played there.
1: Are you sure? I think maybe we played there once before.
0: I tried to research it. I could not pull it up.
1: And I think you had me there once before, I think.
0: I would hope that. And the other question I asked, you've never really done your own brand of guitar amps and stuff. What is your reasoning behind
1: it? Well, so amplifiers. Now, I have my own signature series Fender Stratocaster, which I've had, I think, starting in 2007. And then now, you know, we have a brand new version that's just came out a couple of years ago. It's beautiful, incredible guitar. But I've been very, like, strategic about what I'm putting my name on, to be honest with you, because it's easy to just like want to slap your name on everything. But I feel like at a certain point, you're just watering down the brand. Amplifiers in particular, because I used Fender amps most of my career, but then I got hooked up with Alexander Dumble. And if you're a guitar player, you know, this guy was the be all end all of amp builders, one of the most incredible human beings I ever knew. He passed away a few years ago. But once he started building me amps, man, it was like the holy grail. And these things just, he built them like he custom tailored these amps to my playing. And so they did everything I wanted an amplifier to do effortlessly. And he never sold his amplifiers to the masses. He chose who he would build amplifiers for. That was actually had become such a huge part of my sound. I couldn't just go slap my name on some other amplifier, you know, because that wouldn't be true to what I was actually using, you know, and this guy, I had to just respect my relationship with him, you know, and what he was doing for me.
0: Like, you realize that most people know your name. Not a lot of people know his name. I agree with you. The people that know his name are the guitar players that use his amps.
1: Yep. And they're like, I mean, they've always been really expensive, but like, you know, they're like hundreds of thousands of dollars, you know. Because the guy's not around anymore. But there is actually a friend of mine who has his estate, a couple of friends of mine. And one of them was like, you know, one of his caretakers when Dumble was sick, but when he passed away. And so they have control over his estate, and they are actually starting to build some Dumble branded amplifiers because they had to in order to be able to try and protect the trademark for the name and stuff. So there's going to be some available that and I've played through a couple already, and they sound pretty great.
0: So my question, I guess, personally, that I want to know is, since I was there that night you came out on stage at House of Blues, do you remember the feeling of walking out and playing that night when you were 18?
1: Well, we played the House of Blues on Sunset a lot. And
0: no, I'm talking about the first time when you played.
1: To be honest, it's like when you've played as many shows, you know. Yeah, we're talking about 30 years worth of shows plus how many times I played at that venue. It's kind of hard to pinpoint, like, how did I feel in that? I'm sure it was incredible, because to me, the House of Blues And especially being on Sunset, may it rest in peace. You know, it's like that was one of the meccas, like for me and what I did and the music we did, just like going down the road to Guitar Center on Sunset and seeing, you know what I mean? And seeing like, you know, the hands in the, on the sidewalk and all the cool, and the going in the vintage room. It's like, those were the two places for me. It was like the House of Blues and the Guitar Center. And so it was incredible every time we got to go there.
0: So how has fatherhood taken, because I see you at 48 and remember you at 18, but I realize that means you have a kid that's, how old is your oldest?
1: 18. She just graduated.
0: Is that wild?
1: Yeah, valedictorian.
0: Oh, really?
1: Yeah.
0: Where's she going to college? Is she going to college?
1: Notre Dame.
0: Notre Dame. Wow. Yeah. That's going to be a bill. Oh, I'm sorry.
1: Hey, she's earned it. She's earned it.
0: So any of your kids want to play music or want to carry it on, or did they all run from it? Like all my kids ran away from the business.
1: We'll see. Like she plays guitar. Like she played guitar and led the worship group at her school. And, you know, my two sons, all my kids love music and they're all very musically inclined. But are they pursuing it? Yes, some of them are pursuing it to varying degrees. Are any of them pursuing it the way that I was? I see some of that. I see some glimpses in a couple of my kids. So I'm just kind of waiting to see. Like the thing is I never, nobody pressured me to play guitar. Nobody, my parents were like, you have to take guitar lessons and blah, blah, blah. I did it because I loved it. So I feel like I should, I don't know. Sometimes I'm wondering, should I be pressing it more? But like, I'm just kind of watching them to see what they choose to do.
0: Because you started when you were first guitar, you got when you were seven?
1: Yeah, first electric guitar. I mean, I was playing Smoke on the Water on little plastic acoustic guitars when I was 4 years old. So, yeah.
0: That means you're going to do this, because I think about, like, just to annoy my kids, I buy my grandkids, like, drum kits and stuff. They can go out into their garage and go torture everybody. Mm-hmm. So out of all your kids, your oldest is 18, and what's your youngest?
1: Eight.
0: Wow.
1: Yeah,
0: that's remarkable, because you have six, right?
1: Yep. So it's like, it's roughly every 2 years apart.
0: Yeah. Had five, and we had three that kind of just joined the family as we went.
1: Yeah.
0: So you six, so you don't travel anywhere without like a SUV.
1: Yeah, it's crazy. Well, no, now we have a couple of drivers in the family, and of course, once they start driving, they don't want to ride with anybody else anymore.
0: Have you gotten a self-driving car at all?
1: No. So, you know, I had a Tesla like when they first came out. I had a Model S like in 2013, but that was before any of the autopilot stuff. So I'm actually waiting for, you know, he's talking about that whole robo taxi thing, you know, where you can buy the car and it just, that's all it is. It has no steering wheel. It just drives you around.
0: I bought a truck, the Tesla truck.
1: Yeah.
0: And it is amazing. I go back and forth from Park City to here and it drives itself. It is a true drive itself, and it's it was more cumbersome than I originally thought. Then when you get in it, it's pretty amazing, and it's hard to know control freaks like us, you know what I mean?
1: Yeah. Well, when they really get it figured out, you know, like it's a love hate thing for me. So for example, I love to drive. I have classic cars. I got old school muscle cars. I love one of my favorite things is to get out on the open road and just drive, right? Clears my head. It's like meditation for me. So I don't want that to be taken away from me. I like to have the option to drive myself if I want, but I do like the idea of like, if they can safely get this driverless stuff figured out, I mean, that opens up a whole lot of things. It's like, you know, this whole Tesla robo taxi thing. So I'm like, I could buy this car. I could say, drop me off at the airport on Monday. And while I'm gone, while I'm on the road for a month, then you drive around and make me money, because they'll let you enroll it into their taxi program. Like it'll be like an Uber. And then I'm coming back 1 month from today and you come pick me back up and take me home. Or like tour buses. It's like sometimes, you know, unfortunately, people have accidents because you have a human being behind the wheel and he has an episode, like a health emergency while he's driving. You know what I mean? And so the idea that like you could have a vehicle that's outfitted kind of like a tour bus, that's very comfortable, but you don't ever have to worry about the driver getting tired or falling asleep or having a heart attack or, you know, God forbid, you know, that's the peace of mind.
0: I look at it like I have seven other drivers with me helping me.
1: Right.
0: Because it's pretty amazing because, like, I've been doing self-driving for about 6 months now. Yeah. And it's amazing that, like, you'll see someone look to dart across the road. The computer sees it.
1: Yeah.
0: And it slams on the brakes because it doesn't know whether they're going to run out into the street or, as my son said, he's just going to buy a bunch of those robo taxis for his restaurant so that he can deliver food to people and he can send it, pick them up. Never thought about the fact that when they're not working, they could be just taxis running.
1: Yeah, exactly.
0: That's crazy. And and it's fun because I think about, because when you were young and I was at House of Blues, I had an assistant, Veronica Alvarado, who is my assistant now. She's was the head of sales for Univision. You know what I mean? Because we don't have a thing.
1: Yeah.
0: Right. Mm-hmm. Everyone for us, then we have cell phones and we can track stuff down. And I tried to tell people what cell phones have done. And this is what's going to happen with self-driving cars. It's going to change everything. No more Uber taxing and stuff like that.
1: Yeah.
0: What's the first guitar you personally
1: bought? Oh, so, okay. I signed my record deal. And with that money, I got an advance. And of course, an advance is just basically a loan because you have to pay it back. And And so anyway, I bought my first car, which was a Chevy S10 Blazer, a four-door S10 Blazer. And then I bought a guitar. I went and bought a custom shop Fender 1954 edition Stratocaster, and I still have it.
0: Wow. How many guitars do you own now?
1: I don't know. I'm about to find out, though, because it's overflowing in the storage, and every time I walk in there, it's overwhelming to me. So I'm actually going to start going through it. I know I've got over 150, but at a certain point, it's like, who's counting? And I'm not even a collector, so, like, I don't even know how I wound up with 150 guitars, but I'm thinking about maybe selling some of them. I've never sold anything. That's probably how I wound up with so many, is I never get rid of stuff.
0: Sell your guitars. And we can give some of the money to charity.
1: Yeah.
0: And we should do an event that just, because I know Neil Girardo, he's got a crazy number of guitars too. And he used to live over here by you too. That it's amazing that, like, I think about, like, what I did with my guitars. I just started screwing them and putting my on the walls.
1: Yep.
0: I realized them stored in a closet somewhere. One, they were getting ruined. And two, I forgot I owned them.
1: Yep.
0: You know, when somebody would ask you, my daughter just for the first time at 29 years old asked for a guitar and an amp to learn how to play guitar. So I was like, oh, great. You're in the music business. Maybe you should know how to play guitar.
1: Yeah.
0: So what else do you want? Because I know, you know, me knowing, watching your whole career, your whole life, and I think to myself that I've probably watched 1,000 people like you, and you're the only one that's had the success you have had. What do you attribute? Do you attribute that all to talent? Like, in my business, I know people talk about whether you're lucky or not. And I think luck is me taking advantage of opportunity that people have afforded. What do you feel like what made you so popular? And
1: well, I think in the beginning it was a lot. Like, so first of all, like, I was, you know, teen prodigy. So there's a lot of hype, you know, this kid playing, you know, blues guitar, like, well beyond his years, you know. So, like, it's easy to get to stir up the hype. You know, the record companies can be good at that. But then the talent has to, like, live up to the hype. Otherwise, it's like, you know, people come see you. They go, oh, yeah, whatever. And they don't come back. So the talent has to actually, you have to have a legitimate amount of talent in order to survive the push from the hype. And to have longevity. And so there's that. And then also, like, I always focused on writing songs that I thought were appealing. Like, I grew up around a radio station. So, like, I was constantly hearing songs that had great choruses and great melodies and lyrics and things like that, where, like, blues music isn't always, like, mainstream. So, like, I was trying to take blues and, like, turn it into something more mainstream so that it was more relevant, you know. And so we had a lot of radio success. But the thing is, there are other people from, like, my generation that have also been very successful, you know, to varying degrees. Everybody's had, not everybody, but there's a certain group of us that have all been successful, and everybody's just had their own version of success. And, like,
0: the thing about music is it's not like sports where I have to be better than you. You can be great and they can be great too. It's, you know, for me, unless you hit 365 days of sold out concerts, you can always get better, you know, because when I watch you play, I get the exact same feeling as Buddy Guy. You know, I watch it. I'm always amazed at the the guitar playing. And you're right that I thought about that, where a lot of the blues guys, I don't know their songs. You have lyrics, really catchy, good lyrics that go with your music. And where the other, I don't even know what the songs are.
1: Yeah.
0: You know, I'm enthralled by the guitar playing. Mm-hmm. We're here with Kenny Wayne Shepherd. We'll be back in 2 minutes and 2 seconds.
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3: Democrat Fiona Ma and Republican Gloria Romero are moving on to the November election in the race for California Lieutenant Governor. Ma, the state's current treasurer, led the field with more than 19% of the vote, while former state senator Gloria Romero secured second place with 18%. About 90,000 votes separated the two candidates. And California voters may soon choose whether to make higher taxes on wealthy people permanent. The California Children's Education and Health Care Protection Act of 2026 will keep in place tax rates for high-income earners that voters first approved in 2012. The tax rates affect people earning between $360,000 and $721,000, depending on their filing status. Most of the money collected goes to K-12 schools, with some funding community colleges. The proposal still has to make it on the ballot. Those are the headlines. I'm Matt Pacini.
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6: Heading into Pacoima on the 5 northbound, coming up on the 118. This is the scene of an earlier big rig fire. Cleanup continues, and at last check, it was the middle lane that was still blocked with a slow drive coming off of that 170 merge. Let's also take a look at the drive in Pasadena. Debris of some sort all over the 210 westbound, coming up on Orange Grove. Carpool lane seems to be affected. It looks like that might be a shovel in the roadway, so that's not good. And in Riverside, a wreck has just wrapped on the 215 southbound past Central, slowing you down off of the 60.
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0: And we're back with Kenny Wayne Shepherd. You started when you were 7. But when did you do your first show?
1: My first show, I was technically at, like, my first show as Kenny Wayne, before it was Kenny Wayne Shepherd. I was 15. I hadn't put my band together yet. I did form my band when I was 15 years old, but at this point I had a gig, but I had no band. And so a good friend of mine from my hometown, Buddy Flett, he had a band, and he was like the hottest, like, well-known blues guitarist in our area. And he was one of my heroes. And so he was like, hey man, we'll back you up, you know, for your first gig. And I was like, awesome. So 15 when I started doing gigs, but I started playing on stage. First time I got on stage, I was 13 down in New Orleans.
0: Yeah, because that's what I remember hearing the 13, but then I remember meeting you and you were like a grown adult. So you had to have been like older.
1: Yeah.
0: Because I remember the ABC, Alcohol Beverage Control in California, was like, he can't play there. He's not 21. And it took me forever to get them to approve you playing there. And yeah. I don't know if we never told you that because we were probably too scared you'd cancel.
1: Now, we ran into that a lot, actually. I played a lot of places that I legally wasn't old enough to drink. So technically you wouldn't be allowed in there except for I was a performer. So there was like this kind of like loophole for that.
0: Well, believe it or not, we are restaurant licensed because of my experience with that, because we used to try to get liquor licensed, like a, I think they call it a 47, which is a bar license. Mm-hmm. So we all had to get like restaurant license is because with a restaurant license, you could have minors in the building. But the cool thing is that they did concede to it. And I think the most bizarre thing is I promote B.B. King and Buddy Guy and all of those guys. And I see all over everything, you're the new ring bearer. You're the one that's got to carry the blues. How does that make you feel?
1: Yeah, well, that was cool. I mean, I remember back then they had like, there's a famous guitar player magazine cover that I was on and they said Prince of the Blues kind of thing, you know, and there was a lot of that talk. But, you know, I mean, at the end of the day, I was a teenage kid just living the dream. So I wasn't thinking about, you know, people are like, you feel any pressure? I'm like, no, dude, I'm playing guitar. Like, this is fun, you know?
0: The other thing is we used to have guitar players that would come in and then other guitar players. Sometimes it was amazing when Richie Sambora got up and played with B.B. King. I think you played with B.B. King. You played with Buddy Guy.
1: Yeah.
0: So are those like, these people are legends. And at what point do you realize that you're sitting across from the legend and you're the legend too?
1: Yeah, I don't know, man. I don't think you ever feel that way. I asked BB because I spent a lot of time with him. And so one day, you know, at a certain point in my career, I realized I was spending all this time with these legendary people and that I actually had an opportunity that most people didn't have, which is not just to hang out with these people, but I could ask them questions that maybe nobody's ever thought to ask them before, you know, and get answers. And so I asked BB one day, I said, hey, man, what did it feel like or what did you think when you finally realized his big hero was this guy named T-Bone Walker? T-Bone Walker was like, if you listen to early B.B. King records, he sounds just like T-Bone Walker. I mean, just like him. So that was like B.B.'s big idol. And I was like, what did it feel like or what did you think when you finally realized that you had become bigger than your own idol? And he was like, I never even have thought of it that way. I've never looked at myself that way. That thought's never crossed my mind. But he is the king of the blues. He obviously did, but he never even thought of it that way. And so I'm the same way. Like,
0: was he his manager, Sherman?
1: Yeah.
0: Sherman?
1: Yeah, of course.
0: Well, it's funny because Sherman died like 1 or 2 years before BB did. And the last time he played the Canyon, I remember I called Sherman up and I go, hey, I just found $10,000 shoved in the couch. And he goes, shit, I dropped it. Send it over to me. Don't tell BB. I was like, oh my good. And I tell people all the time, I do 2,700 concerts a year and only 400 of them are contract.
1: Yeah.
0: 2,200 concerts that we do are just handshake deals, you know, or saying they're coming. People go, well, how do you get Billy Bob Thornton to play there? And I'm like, Billy just calls up and says he wants to play. So we put him in. He doesn't have crazy money. It's never about the money. And the sad thing is what used to be like $20,000. Now, I don't know if you can do a concert for $20,000. It's more like $30,000, $40,000, $50,000.
1: Yeah, man. It is so expensive for everybody, you know. But
0: what is gas costing in these big buses? What do they get, like 3 miles?
1: Yeah, it's unreal. And now, you know, I don't even know what diesel is out there, but I think across the board, it's like $5. Yeah, it's crazy. That's the thing. And the bus companies keep raising their rates. So you don't just pay for the gas. You got to pay for the driver. Then you got to pay for the bus. Right. And so and then they try and charge you a nickel and dime you. They want you to pay for the Internet on the bus. They want you to pay for the satellite. I was like, no, you know. But anyways, all that stuff keeps
0: be tours on buses. And now it's turned into fly dicks. It's almost worth driving.
1: Well, I prefer the bus, man. I mean, that's the other thing about the self-driving stuff. It's like, man, they give me a freaking vehicle that'll safely get me from point A to point B and I can sleep. then I may never get on an airplane again. You know what I'm saying?
0: What was your favorite? Like, I know you, I had a SS Chevelle and a GTO. What are your favorite cars? I know you have like your cars. How many cars do you have now?
1: I got, I think 15 or 16.
0: Wow.
1: Yeah. And
0: which are the muscle cars you love?
1: Well, right now out in LA, I've still got two cars that are being built as we speak at my buddy's shop, Ted Mosier at the Picture Car Warehouse. And we're doing a 69 Dodge Charger and a 1970 Ooh. Plymouth Cuda convertible. And these are both going to be monster cars. Like one of the Cuda has a Hellcat motor. So, you know, 707 horsepower, you know, modern suspension, all that stuff. The Charger is going to have this really trick suspension, front and rear, independent rear suspension. And I think we're going to put 1,000 horsepower crate motor from Mopar in that thing. And
0: I'm sure your person said to you, what's the fastest way to lose money is buy cars.
1: No.
0: Money off cars?
1: No, I don't sell my cars. I get attached to them. So I bet if I sold them, I can make some money off of them. But no, you want to lose money quickly, besides like having a drug problem or something like that, you get into horses. Horses will cost you money quickly. And you will not make any money doing horses. I mean, unless you're like, you know, going to the freaking, what's the big race in Kentucky or whatever?
0: Kentucky Derby.
1: Yeah.
0: Yeah, you're 100% right, because hunter jumper horses, my wife had so many horses, and you're right, you never made your money back. And
1: no,
0: they think charging you thousands of dollars a month.
1: I never got into horses. My dad got into horses, man, and he may as well just have the money faucet just turned on and walked away, because like every time I turned around it was something else. And that's why I said, you know, he likes horses, I like horsepower. You know, the horsepower doesn't try to kill me. Like, if the car tries to kill me, it's because I did something stupid. But the horse can just do something stupid all on its own and throw you off.
0: My car collection, because it just got to be, I was having warehouses and I was living in California at the time. And normally, like in Utah, if I have a 69 Chevelle, they charge me like $49 to register.
1: Yeah.
0: Here, it's $400 or $500 to register.
1: Yep.
0: So it just got to the point where it was just so overwhelming. And then every time I took my Chevelle out, I had to get the carburetor redone. And the answer was to put a new motor in it. But when you put a new motor in it, then you got to pull the gas tank out. And and then you're like, oh, this is crazy.
1: Yeah.
0: And then they don't have parts for things anymore because, you know, these companies go out of business and they're gone forever.
1: Yep.
0: So what else have you been going on? So you've been on tour. How long has this tour been on?
1: We started this tour in February. And, you know, we just said a month run, and then I just came home for a couple of weeks because my daughter was, you know, graduating and stuff. So my kids are getting out of school, and then we're, you know, started back up this week and heading out to California to do these dates. And then we have like a quick trip to Europe. We did a big European tour last year, so we're just going over there for like 1 week this year to play a couple of festivals and then come back. But we're just focusing on this 30th anniversary of the Ledbetter Heights album. That tour is basically taking us through November, and the booking agent, you know, by and large, this tour is going really well for us and our fans are really fired up about it. If you go to my like social media and you look at any of the posts that I've done from the concerts, the people, you know, they'll respond. They're like, this is the best show I've ever seen you do and blah, blah, blah, which is great. And so we may extend this into like the first quarter of next year. Who knows? We'll see.
0: Oh, that's great. So you're going to go that long. You're going to go all through summer and into the fall.
1: Oh, yeah, for sure. It's a year-long tour, without a doubt.
0: So in a year, do you do like 200 shows, or is it every other day? Or
1: no, we're doing, I'd say it depends. A slow year for us is like 70 shows in a year. A very busy year is like 120-something shows. But it used to be when I was not married and I didn't have kids and I was much younger, we'd play 250 shows a year. Easy.
0: Yeah, nope. Because I remember you were always on tour.
1: Yep.
0: And who is it, my contact with you? Kristen?
1: Yeah.
0: She's so.
1: Yeah.
0: I love her. She's so smart and so good. So she's obviously tested the test of time. So she's been with her how long?
1: Like 20. I think we're getting close to 25 years.
0: That's amazing.
1: Yeah.
0: And it's hard to find a person like that. So I'm looking at, do you ever record? Do you record at the house?
1: Do I record at the house? This is my studio here. I just bought this place. last year. And so this is from 20 minutes from my house.
0: Really?
1: Which is great because
0: having it at your house, because I see people with them at their house and you either never use it or you use it to hide.
1: Yeah, exactly. And yeah, the lines get blurred too much. So this is perfect.
0: Yeah. And I know that because even when I do work, I could do most of my work from home, but it's so much better when I go into the office and it seems like I'm officially getting ready to do the work.
1: Yeah.
0: So after your meeting, I found this other 12-year-old kid that we're going to, after we do podcasts with you, I'm going to do this 12-year-old kid that's doing a podcast. He's a guitar player too. Cool. I'm just enthralled with how, like, what makes a 6 and a 5, and like when you said you were playing music as soon as you could grab anything, you were out there music, and that just came naturally to you because you never really took lessons, right?
1: Well, I took a little lessons here and there, but by the time I tried guitar lessons, I had already developed my own way of learning, which was very unconventional, but it worked for me. So then trying to learn someone else's way didn't work very well for me. So I attempted to take lessons a couple of times, and then I figured I was better off on my own.
0: Do they copy the way you play? Because
1: what,
0: your hands, and you weren't trained traditionally that, you know, you become a version of how you play guitar. Right?
1: Yeah, but most of my heroes didn't take lessons. P.B. King never took lessons. Buddy Guy, Hendrix, Stevie Ray, you know what I mean? None of those people took lessons either.
0: Right, because if you take lessons, somehow they're giving you parameters and you can't explore what noises you can make from that guitar, because that's kind of what drove you, right?
1: Well, for me, I could probably have a larger vocabulary on the instrument if I took lessons. But I also think that for some people, like being formally trained, if you want to do the kind of music that I'm doing, it can be limiting. You know, all I have to base my playing on is like what feels good and what sounds good to me. And so far it's worked out.
0: No, it obviously has worked out, but no one can reproduce what you do. I always say to my wife that once someone creates the path to being fame or the path to being a guitar hero, do you have any songs on Guitar Hero yet?
1: Do they still do that?
0: I don't know. I was just thinking that because when I said the Guitar Hero, because I look at you like you are a Guitar Hero.
1: And no, I don't even know if that game exists anymore. I remember the game. I got approached about it when it first came out, but I always thought it was weird. I'm like, you know, I just didn't think it was a great idea. If I'm like, if you want to promote people playing guitar, put real guitars in people's hands, you know?
0: Right.
1: And so I never jumped on boards for that thing.
0: Well, that's also with the AI and assistants and cell phones. As we grow older, the stuff that your parents dealt with and their grandparents have dealt with, because I know Father's Day coming up and my dad's flying out for Father's Day, it's so different to realize that, like, he repaired his own cars. Like, you know this now, that the 70s and 80s cars you could repair. Nowadays, if I opened my Tesla, I wouldn't even know how to start. I mean, I have to go had to figure out how to change out the filters on it.
1: Yeah.
0: And you were completely versed in cars. Like, you could rip apart a carburetor, put it back together, put an engine in, a transmission. And now I don't even know if they have any of those, because like with electric cars, they're motors. Mm-hmm. There's not moving parts.
1: Yeah.
0: So it's kind of crazy.
1: Yeah. Things change, man. That's for sure.
0: Where do you see yourself in 10 years?
1: Hopefully still, you know, I mean, now that I have this studio, like, we're cranking out a lot of great music. I'm working with some other artists on their music, helping people write songs and record songs and producing other people's albums. But I still hope to be playing live shows, man. I mean, my whole thing is I make albums so I go entertain the people and play live. That's where it's at. It's like, you know what I mean?
0: Finish this up with, I'm going to give you a bullet question. And we always compare your answers to everybody else's answers.
1: All right.
0: Who do you consider your mentors?
1: My dad, this guy, Tommy Kramer, who he showed me some stuff early on guitar. And then, you know, like musically, like B.B. King is one of the biggest ones.
0: So the second question is, what did you value when you first started that you no longer value?
1: Oh, that's weird. What did I value originally that I no longer value?
0: that you turned out now, realizing it doesn't mean anything.
1: Well, validation, you know, I think that's a young person's thing. You want validation, like you want everybody to love you and to tell you how great you are, especially if you're trying to do music and, you know, you want that validation. But, you know, as I said, you learn really quickly if you're successful that, like, there's so many haters out there that you can't make everybody happy. So it's like a losing battle. I make music for the people who appreciate my music. If you don't like my music, it's not for you. You know what I mean? And so I don't even, like, back before the internet, well, when the internet first happened, they had chat rooms on your website. You would have your website and all the fans would go to your website to discuss you instead of like Facebook and stuff. And these people, these trolls would just come on there just to talk trash. And it used to be upsetting to me at first. And I was just like, you know what? No matter what I do, like, I'm never going to make everybody happy. So I don't even worry about that anymore.
0: What advice would you give to yourself at your lowest point now that you're older and you understand?
1: Oh, man. Well, I don't know. It depends on how you look at your lowest point. But I mean, the real thing is like everybody's been asking me, well, what advice would I give my younger self? Right. And that's a common question now. And so I'm like, well, my advice to my younger self would be to be in the moment, to really be in the here and now. Just don't think about like what's in the future. Don't think about what happened in the past, just because that distracts you from being able to enjoy what's happening right now. But that's still something that like an 18-year-old kid really doesn't know how to do. You learn that from experience.
0: What's the worst advice you've ever were given?
1: Well, these are definitely new questions. Worst advice?
0: Yeah. What is the worst advice?
1: Anytime anybody ever said, hey, try this, you know, that was usually a bad idea.
0: My favorite thing is when I talk to everybody, you wouldn't believe how many customers walk up to me and go, hey, you know what? I was thinking the other day, you should book the Rolling Stones. And it's something you think, and I get so amused by it, but it happens to me at least 10 times a week. Yeah. They want to help me so much.
1: Yeah.
0: And the people like you, where you get fans that loyal and they want the best for you, but they don't know how you got where you were. No one knows how the Canyon Club became in existence and what makes it work and what doesn't make it work. And if I knew that, I would be so rich, I wouldn't even know what to do.
1: Right.
0: Biggest rock star thing you've ever done, good or bad?
1: I don't know, dude. Like, that's 30 years worth of...
0: Tell me the one you were thinking of.
1: Well, the one I was thinking was like we were at a, I'm not even going to give locations or anything, but like, you know, we were partying down at a hotel, in a high rise hotel, in a very beautiful part of town, in a very beautiful place. And, you know, it was one of those kind of raging parties, you know, and we had, it just so happened that, I don't know if it was the promoter or whoever it was that had this whole huge spread like in my suite of, you know, food and dishes and stuff. And I think it was overlooking a golf course, and there was all these birds, you know, down at the bottom. We decided everybody was kind of a little loopy, and they decided we wanted to feed the birds. But instead of like just throwing like pieces of food, everybody just started throwing all the trays, you know, the freaking plates, like the sill, everything, you know, which was like really irresponsible, stupid stuff. But like, it's inevitable that if you're young and you think you're have an opportunity to be a rock star, that you feel like you have to at least do something stupid like that at least once. Never threw a TV off a balcony or anything like that. We threw plates, you know.
0: And drive 55.
1: Well, yeah, so. And I love to haul ass, but you know, generally, especially now, I keep it on the racetrack, you know.
0: It's funny because when I talk about rock star behavior, we don't really know what it was, but I think my entire teenage years, I always say I stopped drinking when I was 25 because God told me that I had consumed all the alcohol I was allotted for my entire life by the time I was 25.
1: Yeah.
0: So there, no more drinking for Lance.
1: Yeah. No, man, I got sober at 25 years old as well. So like, wow. I don't drink, I don't do drugs, I don't do anything. I keep it as clean as possible.
0: You don't miss it, or could you go back tomorrow?
1: No, I don't miss it at all. And I don't judge people that do it either, because not everybody has an issue with it, you know?
0: Every bad that ever happened to me was the result of me drinking.
1: Yeah.
0: So I took that part out because I was tired of bad stuff happening.
1: Yeah. Thankfully, I didn't do, you know, my drinking and partying never, it didn't cost me my career or my family or, you know, whatever. But like, you know, I had, you know, I had bad personal moments and it was just too much. But I had to stop. Like, it just was not going to go well if it kept going. So, yeah. And I don't miss it at all. And I also don't judge people that do it.
0: But everything you did was public record. And people cared what you did. And someone who's not famous, no one cares. But the advice would be, you know, you have to do what's good for you.
1: Right.
0: And good for other people is not necessarily good for you.
1: Yeah.
0: I really appreciate you, Kenny. I really am excited about Father's Day and you coming in and playing. Is your dad going to be out for Father's Day?
1: No, he won't be out there. He'll be back here in Tennessee. So
0: my dad will be out to see your show. So I appreciate you and thank you so much. And thank you for coming on Where Music Meets the Soul. And we will see you next week.

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12: An ATF agent is linked to the Palisades fire arson suspect with the dark web and AIUs. Daniel Martindale reports.
13: The special agent testified on Thursday in the federal trial of Jonathan Rinderknecht. The Uber driver is accused of starting the Lockman fire that later became the Palisades fire. The special agent says investigators found software on Rinderknecht's phone linking him with the dark web. He also allegedly asked ChatGPT how to delete all video messages from iCloud shortly after a search warrant was served. Just minutes after the fire started, he allegedly asked ChatGPT if he might be held responsible.
12: A 1 million square foot medical supply warehouse is burning in Tracy, and it could continue to burn for days. Dita Kodiak has the latest.
14: Officials say the fire started on the roof of the massive Medline Industries facility at about 1 in the afternoon on Thursday.
15: A million square foot fire is an extremely rare fire, not only in California, but in the United States. And so this is a unique fire for us.
14: Chief Randall Bradley with the Tracy Fire Department says the cause of the fire is still under investigation, but the region has been dealing with strong winds, high temperatures, and low humidity.
15: Fire hydrants within the yard of the facility had lock pressure, so we had to connect the fire hydrants on the street.
14: Bradley says nobody hurt is really impressive.
15: We had a very significant fire. Again, strong winds, high temperature, low humidity. And the fact that no firefighters were injured, all the employees evacuated safely.
14: Multiple agencies responded to the fire while police closed nearby roads and monitored the need for evacuations. And investigators are now beginning to conduct interviews and attempting to piece together what occurred the day of the fire. Medline Industries distributes about 335,000 healthcare products through 70 global distribution centers. It supplies many local hospitals as well, including Sutter Health, Stanford Medicine, and Carson Tahoe Health. Theo.
12: Those are the headlines. I'm Matt Pacini.
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16: Starting in Pacoima this earlier, Big Rig Fire. Cleanup continues 5 northbound before the 118. Middle lane has been blocked and delays off of the 170. A stall in Long Beach, 91 eastbound before Long Beach Boulevard, blocking that carpool lane. Delays from Acacia Avenue. And let's look at Riverside, 215 southbound at Central. Earlier crash cleared. Delays from the 60.
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3: And now, he is Armstrong and Getty.
4: For some reason, this popped into my mind. Joe and I were talking during the commercials. About humidity. This is the sort of things we talk about during the commercials.
5: Doesn't sound at all like a couple of old guys, does it? It's so humid.
4: My feet hurt. Do your feet hurt?
5: Is it always this humid?
4: I told the story many times. We left our family vacation last year early because it was so hot in Florida in August. We ended up flying up to New York and doing different stuff. But anyway, my oldest son said the other day, he said, that was my favorite vacation we've ever been on because we did a lot of fun stuff. And my younger son said, we did a road trip vacation before last. We drove clear across South Dakota and different stuff, Wyoming. But I was just working on a vacation for this year and just thinking about the memories you create with your family and for your kids that they'll have the rest of their lives and all that sort of stuff.
5: Yeah.
4: And your kids are grown up, already, Joe. How quickly it goes by. I mean, I know everybody says that. I know everybody says that. Mm-hmm. But it's still truer than that. Yes. It's still truer than the fact that everybody says it. You think you got, well, I got 18 years before they're, even adults. It goes by so freaking fast.
5: Mm. So true.
4: What is that trick of the brain? Where on a day-by-day basis, I mean, it's grueling, especially when they're younger, but it goes by so fast, that period of time where you're walking down the sidewalk holding their hand and everything is amazing to them, mm-hmm. is like that long.
5: Yeah. Yeah, so true. I think it's a variation on the old saying, time flies when you're having fun. I would say time flies when you're completely engaged in what you're doing. It's like, we've both worked jobs of drudgery and physical labor and humiliatingly low wages. And if you are busy at that miserable job, that's so much better than not being busy. If you're standing around bored and you hate your job, oh, that's the worst thing.
4: And then the age thing that nobody's ever quite figured out of why it works that way for as you get older. But like my son, who's going to be a junior, he's got 2 years of high school left and he hates school the way I hated school, unfortunately.

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5: Insists upon itself.
6: As a review. It assists, insists upon itself.
5: I came across this last night. I'm starting to write, and I'm wanting to do that, like trying to get in the habit of writing on a regular basis.
6: Fabulous, yeah.
5: And that I play musical instruments every single day. I've never been able to consistently write, so I'm going to try to build the habit of writing on a regular basis. Anyway, so I've been watching a lot of and reading a lot about writers and writing and stuff like that. And Martin Amis quoted Samuel Johnson about overwriting. I mean, because you got to rewrite and rewrite and rewrite. But at some point, you know, it's perfect and now you're only doing damage. That's one of the big tricks to writing. And
6: when Samuel, do you stop painting? Same with music.
5: And and Samuel Johnson had a phrase of it, reeks of the lamp, as you stayed up too long, too late adjusting it. I mean, you overwrote it.
6: Yeah.
5: Which is a good phrase. Reeks of the lamp.
6: Yeah. Wow, that's funny. Oh, boy. Yeah, the whole buffalo thing does reek of the lamp. Put it away, son. All right, it's the beloved Friday tradition. Let's do it. Let's take a fond look back at the week that was. It's Cow Clips of the Week.
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9: 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It's possible to land this plane. But right now, CBS News, in my view, is on fire.
10: It's on fire! What is going on?
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12: Oh, P. Hustle.
13: 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It's a journey.
14: What kind of a creeper has been on a decade on a platform like Kick?
11: I said none of this will or should stop him from becoming a U.S. senator.
15: Oh my God. Becerra himself is this perfectly amiable but completely unaccomplished establishment non-entity.
16: Consumer prices, with food and energy included, rose 4.2%.
17: You know what I really love? I love the inflation.
18: A little company that started in a warehouse in El Segundo is now going public for the, you know, with the largest IPO that ever.
19: To be fair, I'm not crooked, but let's
7: really?
19: Let's
7: well, continue. You play right into their hands.
19: Let's continue.
7: You're either crooked or you're stupid. Thank you, darling. Have a good
19: Mr.
7: time.
19: Mr. President, let's please, I traveled all the way to Wisconsin.
7: We hit him hard yesterday, and we're going to hit him again hard today.
10: And he said, we'll bomb the S out of them.
7: It was just tap, tap, tap.
2: Instead, they're going to have tap, tap, tap bombs dropping on key facilities in Iran.
7: But the straits have been open for a number of months already, and you just didn't know about it. We have a signing soon, and the documents are in pretty final shape.
3: The carpet ride continues.
9: Shot, no good. The chip, it's gone. It's gone. It's gone. Bedlam here at the Garden. They can't believe it.
6: It's Clips of the Week. Mike Hansen, executive producer, with a brilliant job on Clips of the Week, as always.
5: Will there be anybody at the Spurs game tomorrow? I don't know if I was a fan, if I'd even go. I think the players should just forfeit after the other night. Just call it good.

0: So, the world's worst male voice. Every time I hear it, my skin crawls.
1: It's pretty funny.
2: I don't think it just disqualifies.
1: So he worked in the Plattner campaign. We never did play.
0: He recruited the bastard. Yeah.
1: We never did play the Plattner's acceptance speech and stuff like that earlier this week, but you heard a little bit of it there. It was good. It was really good. So if Susan Collins, the Republican sitting senator, has oppo research, I suggest you dump it when the appropriate time comes, because he ain't going to be a pushover.
0: No, he's as forceful and articulate, 100%. He's definitely a charismatic guy.
1: Yeah.
0: Just don't become his girlfriend. Or don't burgle his pad. Okay, I don't know if you've heard this. He has a unique system of justice for burglars. KRTB, keep raping those burglars.
1: You'd see him there coming at you with his sharpened axe, and you'd think, well, I guess that's the worst of it. Nope.
0: Nope. You ever seen Pulp Fiction, son? All right. Oh, and then the other, speaking of weird voices, get ready to play 12, Michael. This is a guy who's inside a Walmart. Bizarrely, some troubled young man, I think he's mentally ill, he looked mentally ill to me. He set fire to an entire display of bras. Now, I don't know if he's like a free the nipple activist or just likes them loose or is completely nuts. But so he sets this fire inside a Walmart and the alarms are going off. And here's how one fellow reacted.
3: You can't make this up. Look at this. I'm in Walmart in Renton. It's time to go. It's on fire. What is going on?
0: Why the Mickey Mouse voice?
4: Hey, kids.
0: It's like, oh, my God, is this an earthquake? What are we supposed to do? I don't know what to do. I don't want to get hurt. Why would you do that?
1: Go
0: falsetto.
1: Saw a couple flames went all Mr. Bill. I have no idea why.
0: Oh, no. All right, more to come this hour.
1: We're playing a lot of audio, but, you know, it's Friday. It's summer. We're barely working. I think it fulfills our contractual obligations to play this also. Michelangelo said this Bill Burr thing really fits in with what we were talking about with kids growing up fast and that sort of stuff, so why not play it here?
5: Life can pass you by. It happens. You know, you just keep living and living and living. You know what it is? I think you got like 25, 30 years to absorb as much as you can, and then that's it. That's all you know. Because right around then, you get married, and it's over. Right? You have a couple of kids, you're sucked in the bubble. You don't have time to pay attention to what's going on in the world. You're just stuck with these kids. Eh? Don't be a serial killer. Don't touch that. You're just stuck in that. You have 3-4 kids. That is a 25-year sentence. Trying to get them all through college. Society just keeps going. You get the last one through college. You step back out of the bubble. Just. You don't know what happened. You're not even paying attention. You go back to your old record collection.
1: Yeah. Back into the real world. I have the opposite thing because I was talking to somebody about this yesterday because I didn't have kids till I was 45. So I don't have, I didn't delay all the things that I wanted to do. I wish I would have, but I didn't delay all the things I wanted to do. So that you know, I had more stuff to jam in there. But I get his point.
0: Mm-hmm. Yeah. I wouldn't call it a sentence by any stretch of the imagination.
1: Oh no,
0: 25-year sentence.
1: Absolutely
0: please.
1: Not.
0: Yeah.
1: I already dread when it's over. With the combination of, if it doesn't end, something's gone wrong. So that's a weird contradiction.
0: Yeah. Coming up, I want to get to this. Is Mexico safe enough to go to the World Cup? The answer is probably yeah, but the reasons why are just crazy interesting. It's amazing how little we pay attention to the half a narco state, unstable, critical trading partner that's right over there.
1: My neighbors are going to Mexico City on vacation this summer. I went to Mexico City 20 years ago on vacation. It was really, really awesome. Very interesting. Got a fantastic piece by a great writer named Matthew Continetti about how It's around the 250th anniversary, looking back on the bicentennial 50 years ago, how nostalgia warps you into believing things are so much, were so much better than they are now, and that's a distortion and blah, blah, blah. It's really interesting. We'll get to that later, too. Stick around.
4: Armstrong and Getty.
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1: Silva el árbitro al final del partido. México abre con triunfo la Copa Mundial de la FIFA 2026.
2: There you go, ladies and gentlemen. Mexico defeats some country you've never heard of in soccer for the World Cup, the opening match there at Azteca Stadium. Is that the name of it? It's one of the most legendary stadiums in the world.
3: Indeed, yeah, yeah, yeah. I'll bet that's a hell of an atmosphere.
2: Oh,
3: that'd be fun.
2: Yeah, it would. Yeah.
3: So, the Vuvuzela, the tuneless tune of the Vuvuzela. So a couple of journalists approaching the question of whether Mexico is safe enough, given the cartel nuttiness lately, to go to the World Cup.
2: To fly into Mexico City and go to a soccer match? I wouldn't hesitate at all, but I haven't looked into it.
3: Neither would I. Although they're also having big matches in the suburbs of Guadalajara, where manicured lawns sit near high-end shopping centers, and 89 bags of human remains have been found in the past year, dumped in ravines or dug up from unmarked graves. And a few miles from those discoveries, soccer fans will pour into the big Akron Stadium outside Guadalajara for World Cup matches, blah, blah, blah. And they go into the 4 months of violence, spasm of violence, cartel violence that paralyzed Guadalajara and the surrounding state of Jalisco.
2: I used to ride my motorcycle around Mexico, and I don't know as I'd be comfortable doing that now as I used to, but I always just think back when I used to do it, people tell me, oh, it's way too dangerous to do it down there. I never had anything that came within 100 miles of even being sketchy while I was in Mexico, but things are worse now than they were then.
3: Yeah, I don't doubt it. I would add that you were aware of, but
2: well, sure.
3: Anyway, yeah, I've got a friend who got the perfect window to go to Cairo, Egypt, and then Israel, including Jerusalem and just all the holy sites and everything. He said, we had to cancel it several times because I couldn't go before we went, and then I couldn't go now. But so I got so lucky. And I think, you know, at times Mexico is the same. It's kind of up and down in terms of the situation. But anyway, I thought this was super interesting. Tyler Cowen, who's a writer, thinker, economist, a bunch of stuff, and he writes for the Free Press, has been to Mexico dozens and dozens of times. And his stuff, and I wish we had time for it, but he's talking about how murder and mayhem ruled after the Mexican government took out, remember, El Mencho, the leader of the powerful Jalisco New Generation cartel. The cartel's response was swift and violent, most notably in tourist hotspot Puerto Vallarta, which used to be off limits, blah, blah, blah. And then he goes into the entire history of the country of Mexico is not being a coherent state. They've never been a solid, coherent, united country.
2: Wow.
3: And so it kind of just moves in waves like we're talking about. But he said, yeah, I absolutely go to the World Cup, but I wouldn't like to venture into the countryside.
2: Similar to Cuba, if they could ever get their act together, they'd be such a tourist Valhalla.
3: Oh, yeah. It's a gorgeous place.
0: Armstrong and Getty.
3: Your personal information is valuable and far more accessible than you realize.
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5: Hunter Biden is suggesting he's open to being California Governor Newsom's running mate in the 2028 presidential campaign. Former President Joe Biden's son made the comment on Newsom's podcast in an episode that came out today. Biden talked about joining Newsom on the ticket after Newsom introduced him as, quote, a presidential candidate. It's unclear if he was being serious. Newsom, who's in his final year as governor, has not officially announced a bid, but is widely expected to run. The California Department of Justice is investigating a deadly officer-involved shooting on the 101 freeway in downtown L.A. Thursday morning after the CHP responded to reports of a pedestrian arm with a weapon on the freeway. The suspect was rushed to a hospital where he died. It's unclear what prompted the officer to open fire. And SpaceX shares have a specific price as the company goes public. The 555 million shares are being priced at $135 each. It's set to be the largest IPO in history and will make Elon Musk the world's first trillionaire. Those are the headlines. I'm Matt Pacini.
4: KABC Dependable Traffic, now.
6: East L.A. on the 5 northbound, delays from Calzona looking better past the 60. Tough in Sherman Oaks on the 101, making your way southbound. It's crowding up away from Woodman to the 170-134 split. And ahead in Hollywood from Santa Monica Boulevard into downtown Los Angeles, the Cajon Pass 15 northbound still busy from the 215 merge to the 138.
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1: The congressional baseball game was won last night by the Republicans, who defeated the Democrats 11-2. And I'm not saying they cheated, but I'm pretty sure there's no Senator Otani from South Dakota.
2: That's amusing.
3: There was a spectacular catch by one of the Republicans, I think.
2: Yeah, dive and grab in the left field, yeah.
3: So we're coming up on the 250th anniversary of our country. Gotta say, I mean, I was a child for the bicentennial in 1976. I certainly feel like, well, there was definitely a lot less America hating going on, if any. I don't think there was any.
2: 100%. That was the fringe of the fringe.
3: But anything
2: of all races, by the way, folks, all races. And I got a clue for you. In 1976, black people weren't stupid or blinded to reality. Nor were they in 1945 when patriotism ran very high. Anyway, back to you.
3: The word nostalgia literally means homesickness, a homesickness for the past, Matthew Continetti writes about for AEI, and writes about how 50 years ago for the bicentennial, America was in many respects much more of a mess than it is today, despite the way we remember it because of the way the brain works, which we're about to get into. But inflation, gas lines, crime, unemployment, political violence, race relations, geopolitical tensions, just coming out of the Vietnam War, Middle East, everything was worse than it is now, despite what we're telling pollsters.
2: Post Watergate as well, great cynicism and disillusionment, yeah.
3: Most Americans tell pollsters we were better off 50 years ago. Here's the thing. Lots of people always think things were better 50 years ago. It's been that way since the dawn of polling. What makes people think the past was better isn't a careful study of statistics, but a lazy inventory of feelings and a lazier outsourcing to media vibes. This tendency didn't begin with polling. The polling just made it easier to quantify the pull of nostalgia.
2: Yeah, I'm not sure it's lazy as much as it's just in us. That's what humans do. As the great philosopher Barbara Streisand put it, those too painful to remember, we simply choose to forget.
3: Well, and then the powerful take advantage of this tendency, this human tendency to glorify the past. Back to Matthew Continetti's writing. Ironically, the system so many people on the left, right, and middle heap scorn on for failing the current generation fuels the malaise. Political demagogues, activists, journalists, and big corporations seek to exploit or monetize the natural human tendency to pine for the simpler, happier times. The Roman poet Horace had a term for such people 2,000 years ago, and he gives the Latin for it, a praiser of times past when he was a boy. That has always worked, always, through human history. You could claim that, you know, back when things were great, we all remember when things were great 50 years ago, and then, you know, try to sell something to somebody or convince them you should be in charge now or whatever it is.
2: 1989, that was actually the peak. It was better then.
3: Pick any era and you can find things worthy of nostalgia, but you can also find plenty of things almost nobody wants restored. For instance, the infant mortality rate was 3 times higher in 1976 and 13 times higher in 1926, 50 years before that.
2: Yeah.
3: Anyway, this last paragraph is what I wanted to get in because I thought it was really interesting. He writes, I'm a conservative, so I'm the first to concede that the past is worth remembering and studying. But if all you do is cherry pick the good, real or alleged, while blinding yourself to the bad, you're not studying the past. You're grading the present against a past that never was.
2: Well said.
3: Yeah, that's pretty good. That's a good thing to watch out for.
2: Yeah. Yeah.
3: I wonder, is there a, I always go to evolutionary reasons, assuming that most human nature stuff we have held on to is because those of us who do these things have survived versus people who didn't. And I wonder if there's just some advantage to remembering the good stuff and blocking out the bad for moving forward. You talked about babynesia earlier, how you forget how much work having a baby is. Because if you remembered it, maybe you wouldn't have another baby. But, you know, and maybe that's the whole evolutionary thing. Yeah. I have no idea.
2: Or even if it's not evolutionary, it might just be, you know, anthropologically adaptive. like being nice to people. Yeah. You know what's so interesting is, when I read Orwell earlier in my life, before I had much perspective, I got that if you can seize people's history, you can control them because you're controlling their perception of who they are. I kind of sort of got it, but now I really, really get it.
3: Oh, yeah. History.
2: Because the neo-Marxists right now are doing the opposite. Well, they're doing something similar to what Matthew Continetti's talking about, but everybody's trying to tell you what the past was because we are a product of everything we have lived and done. And if you can twist in people's mind what we've lived and done, you got them.
3: Yeah. And even for people that are doing their best to let you know what happened as without an agenda, the best they can, don't agree on stuff. So history, to a certain extent, is a fabrication anyway. It's the best you can do. Mm-hmm. And then if you got somebody with an agenda and that's all you've ever learned, then you have a completely skewed view of everything. It's highly troubling.
2: Oh, I know. I think the most terrifying sentence I've ever cooked up in discussing the complete infiltration of our schools, our educational system with these radical leftists is kids learn what they're taught and they've learned to hate their country. Like that Proud of Being an American Gallup poll. I was looking at this earlier. We were talking about this at length to kick off. Was it hour two? I don't remember. Hour three. Are you extremely or very proud to be an American? Silent greatest generation, the older folks, 83%. Falls off 8% to baby boomers at 75%. Barely falls off at all to Gen X, 71%. Then it falls off a full 13%. Millennials, 58% say they are. And Gen Z, born 1997 and on, 41% say they're extremely or very proud to be an American. I would have been absolutely a yes at their age. So it's not just age.
3: Me too.
2: They learned what they were taught.
3: Oh, the idea of learning we're a bad country seems crazy. I had too many lefty professors, but I didn't come out of school thinking we were a bad country.
2: Yeah, I came out of school thinking, what's the matter with them? The great historian Gordon Wood died recently. He was a super hardcore critic of the 1619 Project late in his life and was very, very eloquent. If I'm a 12-year-old and I'm taught that the 1619 Project is an accurate portrayal of the country's founding and why it was founded, it's plausible enough. I would believe it. It holds together as an argument. It is factually, wildly, almost hilariously inaccurate in its cherry picking and its just utter dishonesty. But 12-year-olds believe it. Kids learn what they're taught. That's why, I've been saying we're in the fight for our lives. Certainly for our country, for our children's hearts and minds, and we've let it go way too far in the other direction, but I don't want to go on and on.
3: I got funny already. Stuff.
2: And it's Will
3: Friday.
2: Again.
3: It's Friday. Yes. We've been trying not to slur because we're half in the bag. We got the daiquiri machine going. It's Friday. I got a bunch of jokes when we come back to finish strong. Whole bunch of jokes.
2: I ate a gummy, and I wasn't getting high, so I had another one, and now Michael has three heads, and one of them is the head of a giant rabbit. So
3: your calibration got off.
4: As long as you can see my cues.
2: I could be scromiting any minute, Michael. So get me
3: scromiting.
2: Get me a bucket.
3: Oh, no scromiting. Not at least until the show's over. A bunch of jokes and other stuff on the way. We'll finish strong. Stay here.
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7: Alfred is the largest mill owner in Western New York.
8: We employ over 120 children.
7: Are you for children working at the mill?
3: I dislike children so much, it really doesn't bother me what they do.
9: Life, Larry, and the Pursuit of Unhappiness. An Almost History of America. 7 episodes, starts June 26th on HBO, and I'll bet you that's why he was in the front row at the Knicks game. Even though he's been a lifelong Knicks fan and he's got like hundreds of millions of dollars, I'll bet HBO got him a front row ticket so that they could promote his new show.
10: Right,
9: we found out from Ben Stiller that's the way it works.
10: So what's the premise of the show? Can you tell?
9: Is it, I don't know,
10: like a funny documentary or
9: kids working at mills. Are you okay with that? You know, as much as I dislike kids, I don't really care. Him going nuts at the game the other night was funny, though, just because we've never seen him happy. He just is always miserable. That's his whole vibe, is miserable.
10: Right. Uncomfortable.
9: By the way, SpaceX crossed $128 a share. At one point, it was $150 or something. Anyway.
10: As I'd predicted.
9: Elon Musk officially the world's first trillionaire. So... good luck to Elon.
11: Things are getting weird, and they're getting weird fast.
9: It could be a really, really big deal, this whole SpaceX thing, getting everything into space. But more on that probably Monday after it settles down and we see how it all went. I got some Babylon Bee headlines for you, just a bunch of jokes in a row.
10: There you go.
9: All pretty funny to wrap things up. How much time have I got, Michael? See if I need to hurry through this.
12: You got about 5 minutes.
9: 5 minutes?
12: Yeah.
9: Oh, geez, we need more material.
10: I got a million things.
9: EMTs to be stationed near Spurs bench next game to prevent choking.
10: Oh, oof.
9: We had this one earlier. Trump sets new world record by winning war with Iran 27 times in 1 year.
10: Yeah.
9: We'll see where that goes over.
10: Totally decimated. They're completely, their navy's at the bottom of the sea. Why aren't we not imposing our terms on them?
9: We'll see where that goes today and over the weekend. Man. Bill Gates brought before Congress to answer for Epstein and Windows Vista.
10: Wow.
9: Was Windows Vista bad?
10: That's going back some. Yeah, it was a debacle.
9: This one I relate to a lot, particularly before I had kids. I made Sloppy Joe's last night. I hadn't had Sloppy Joe's in a long time. God, Sloppy Joe. And I showed my kids. My 14-year-old loved them. My 16-year-old, who doesn't like meat, didn't really like him. And you put some potato chips on the top underneath the bun of a Sloppy Joe.
10: Please.
9: That's some good eating right there.
10: Known as Sloppy Daddies for many years in my house.
9: Oh, really? All yes. Right, of course. God, we had Sloppy Joe's, though. Ah, that was good eating.
10: Oh, my God. Cheap. I have not had an SJ in years. What am I thinking?
9: So good, so cheap. And then Henry, he wanted one before he went to bed. Got some of the leftovers out of, heated up in the microwave. Got another one for bed. That's a good eating. Anyway, I thought this joke was kind of funny. Man eating cereal out of flower vase wonders if he should do dishes. I've been that guy before.
10: Oh, my. That is funny.
9: What have I got that's concave enough I could eat cereal out of rather than do dishes? A shoe? A flower vase? Accountant at party realizes too late that person asking him about his work was just being polite.
10: Oh.
9: No kidding.
10: That's tough. Oh, that's tough. So getting back to the dish thing. Now, you have been a single man more than I have in my adult life.
9: Yeah.
10: But when, like, my wife's out of town for a week or something, I am one spoon, one bowl,
9: absolutely,
10: one fork, one plate guy.
9: Absolutely. And the same bowl, spoon, fork, plate.
10: Oh, yeah.
9: For as long as necessary. Yeah.
10: Nothing else is disturbed in the cabinet.
9: Yeah.
10: Much more efficient. And you don't have to, quote unquote, do dishes. You get a little soap on a sponge there, you're done, and you eat a meal, and then you do it again.
9: I don't even put that much effort into it. I'll rinse it off, but I'm not going to soap and sponge it.
10: Right, exactly. Who are you going to poison yourself?
9: It's got some crusted raisin bran and stuff from yesterday. What do I care?
10: Oh, that's too far.
9: Newbie disc golfer, not even high.
10: Wow.
9: Can you play disc golf not high? Is that allowed? And this one, which is a joke but very serious. Carmelo kicking himself for not converting to Islam and stabbing someone in the UK instead.
10: Oh, boy.
9: That's a good one.
10: That is a good one. Yeah, we were talking about that in much more serious tones earlier. You know, pitting everybody against each other based on their race or their sexual proclivity or whatever, it's a useful revolutionary tactic in ways we've talked about. I was reading about how Lebanon is on the verge of another civil war. And I remember back in, oh gosh, was it the late 80s that they had a previous horrendous civil war with the Green Line, which was a street that if you even tried to cross it, you would be killed by a sniper from one side or another. And it was the Sunnis and the Shia and the Druze and the Maronites, the Palestinians, and then the ragtaggy clinging to the idea that they had a state government forces, all either killing everybody else or a couple of those other groups, and it was all based on identity. And the idea that that is on any level a good idea is not only profoundly un-American, it's profoundly stupid.
4: Hey kids, it's that time again. With Armstrong and Getty.
9: Here's your host for Final Thoughts, Joe Getty.
10: Let's get a final thought from everybody on the crew to wrap things up for the day. Pressing the buttons in the control room. There he is, keeping the ship afloat. It's Michelangelo. Michael, final thought?
12: Yeah, we were talking about nostalgia, and I was just making a list of my nostalgia. We have the corded telephones from the landline. We got the VHS tapes, Blockbuster Video, buying CDs, Atari video games, and, of course, getting together with friends to watch the scrambled Playboy Channel, hoping to see a little boob.
10: Good times. Jack, a final thought for us?
9: I wish I hadn't started talking about Sloppy Joes. I'm glad I've got some leftovers. I guarantee you when I get home, I'm going to whip another one of those up. A little microwave and a couple of the
10: cheese?
9: Bun. No, I don't put cheese. I've never tried that. Is it good?
10: Oh, it's fantastic.
9: Never put,
10: it's I've, cheese.
9: I put potato chips on there.
10: Potato chips and cheese.
9: Oh, okay. Why not?
10: What are you, an anti-Jesus?
9: YOLO.
10: Let's see. My final thought is 1976, the year of our bicentennial. I was extremely patriotic then, as I am now. I was collecting those bicentennial quarters, and we got my childhood dog, Nika, and I cried because we had to separate her from her litter mates, and she was sad, so I was sad. That is most of my memory in 1976. Oh, and I was wearing tall gym socks, because everybody was.
9: I had a red, white, and blue Budweiser bucket hat that I wore that whole summer. Back when kids would wear beer-related gear. Armstrong and Getty wrapping up another grueling four-hour workday.
10: 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Pick up some A&G swag and enjoy the hot links.
9: My brother had a bicentennial Schlitz hat. See you Monday. Yes. God bless America.

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8: LA County District Attorney Nathan Hochman wants state lawmakers to approve a package of bills backed by his office. Sharon Reardon has that.
9: The six bipartisan bills target repeat drunk drivers, labor traffickers, illegal dumpers, animal abusers, and misconduct by peace officers. The DA's office says the measures have all unanimously passed at least one legislative chamber and are advancing through the California legislature. Among the measures is Senate Bill 907, which would increase penalties for repeat DUI offenders. Hochman describes California's DUI laws as among the weakest in the nation. I'm Sharon Reardon.
8: Parts of Southern California and Central California are getting failing grades for pollution from the EPA, and wine sales are down. So in Lodi, many grape growers are switching to new crops like pistachios, almonds, and olives. Those are your headlines. I'm Sean Dion.
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10: Now you see it, now you don't. This wreck in North Hollywood, 134 West, right at the 170-101 connector. It was blocking all lanes for a few minutes, but now all lanes are open, according to the Highway Patrol. It's still a pretty tough drive until this traffic recovers. We're seeing a backup getting away from almost Pass Avenue. Not quite, but almost. And the southbound side of the 101, that's slowing out of Sherman Oaks, getting away from just about Woodman as you make your way back towards the 170-134 split.
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26: We also have a breaking story that is a very bad look for Gavin Newsom and the current government here in the state of California, as money that was supposed to go to fire victims, like with fire aid, ended up going everywhere but to the actual victims.
27: This is yet another example of Gavin Newsom making a large, big proclamation, big headline, attention-grabbing moment with zero follow-through.
28: This is foundational.
27: Because when the fires broke out in the Pacific Palisades in Altadena, Gavin Newsom got the legislature in the same special session to give Bonta a bunch of money to sue the federal government. They authorized $2.3 billion of state money to go to the victims of those fires. And John, you're not going to be surprised, but that money did not go to the victims of these fires.
26: You don't say.
27: In fact, a large portion of that money never was spent. For more on this, we go to NBC4 and Eric Leonard.
29: It has been nearly a year and a half since the LA wildfires raced through the Palisades and Altadena, destroying homes and neighborhoods. Thanks for joining us, everyone. I'm Carolyn Johnson.
30: And I'm Robert Kovacic. Donations poured in to help those who lost everything.
27: And they didn't get those either.
26: Nope.
30: Governor Newsom promised billions of dollars to help survivors, but NBC4 Investigates has traced some of the spending, and it wound up in places you may not expect.
29: Investigative reporter Eric Le-
27: How hard is this? You have, what, a couple 10,000 fire victims? Let's say it was 50,000. Divide the $2.3 billion among them and cut them a check.
26: And go back to the criticism of Trump from Newsom and company, where he said Trump wasn't giving them enough money for fire victims. And we went on the air and said, don't give them a red cent because the money is going to go to everyone except the fire victims. And we were proven to be correct.
29: Investigative reporter Eric Lender joins us now from the newsroom with more on what happened to all that money. Eric.
31: Hi, Carolyn and Robert. Well, you may remember seeing Governor Newsom and a bunch of local leaders out in Pasadena in the days after the Eaton and Palisades fires, pledging a $2.5 billion relief package for fire victims. Well, now we know a lot more that about all of that money, that a lot of it hasn't been used, and the portion that was distributed actually sent very little directly to fire victims. Instead, much of the spending circulated through state agencies for their fire-related work.
27: That's not the same thing.
26: No, it's not. Not even warm, as they say.
27: $2.5 billion. Let's say there were 25,000 fire victims. You could have cut every single one of them a check for $100,000. If there's 50,000 fire victims, you could have given every single one of them $50,000, and that would have probably covered their living expenses for quite some time.
26: And here's the thing. You don't know what these victims need. Some victims may need temporary shelter, temporary lodging. Some may have relatives who live here and they don't need that, but they need money for an attorney because their insurance company isn't giving them what is owed to them. The needs are going to vary based on the person. That's why what they really needed was cash grants, cash money. But of course, you can't do that because then you can't take your cut.
31: And we learned some of the money was even diverted to pay for crowd control in last summer's protests against immigration enforcement.
27: Wait, what?
26: Play that again.
27: the money that was supposed to go to the victims of the Palisades fire and the Eaton fire went to...
31: And we learned some of the money was even diverted to pay for crowd control in last summer's protests against immigration enforcement.
26: So the money that's supposed to go to the people who lost everything they owned went to deal with the protesters who were burning black and whites and destroying the city.
27: Don't forget the Waymos.
31: This is where nearly $14 million of the state's relief money for the victims of the Palisades and Eaton fires was spent. Overtime for CHP officers sent to demonstrations in downtown L.A.
27: That's not fire victims.
26: It's not even close. Not even semi-related.

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6: Rebuild everything Altadena. I had no idea $2.5 billion was designated for fire victims.
7: Gavin made a big old spectacle about the special session to raise $2.5 billion of the state budget for fire victims, and none of it went to the fire victims.
8: And think about this for a second. If you were to put someone in prison because they are robbing stores right and left, they will not hesitate a second to call you a racist. But if you go and you steal millions of dollars, billions of dollars from black fire victims in Altadena, then that's just business as usual.
9: Governor Newsom announced the relief fund near the Eaton Fire burn zone in the days after the fires, and fire victims told us back then they needed the help.
10: People who live in Altadena are hoping this is the beginning of more aid and more resources.
7: This is like fire aid on steroids. Fire aid was $100 million. This is $2.5 billion.
8: And the money isn't going to any of the victims.
7: In fact, a big portion of the money is just sitting in the bank.
11: I would say thank you, obviously, right? Because we need it, but we need more.
9: The bill the governor flashed at that news conference was ABX 14, co-authored by Encino Assemblyman Jesse Gabriel. It directed the emergency money to protect health, protect the safety of persons or property, and expedite recovery.
7: All right, so that's written in a way that they could use that money for whatever they want.
8: You know, this is going to sound cold and callous, but I'm going to say it anyway. The people who vote for Newsom, the people who vote for Bass, the people who vote for this Jesse Gabriel, who are fire victims, deserve to have this money stolen from them because they signed on for all of this. And if you vote for these people, knowing that this is what they do, don't be surprised when your money gets stolen from you, because that's what you're voting for to happen to the rest of us.
9: NBC4 Investigates has found that much of the $605 million spent from the fund went right back to state agencies. The latest...
7: They used it to pay themselves.
8: It's really... Well, if you're unfamiliar with how it works, it's unbelievable on its face. But this is just... how the state of California operates.
9: The latest figure from the state finance department shows about 75% of the relief money promised was never released by the state.
12: I mean, $2.5 billion is a whole hell of a lot of money. And
7: the majority of this money never even left the state. It did not go anywhere. What are they waiting for?
8: How... far removed are we from these fires?
7: It's been a year and a half next
8: year. A year and a half, and they're still sitting on the money without spending a lot of it.
7: And it's not like it's hard to get money directly to people, especially homeowners who are all taxpayers. You have the direct deposit information for every single person, every single family that was impacted.
8: But again, if you just give them the money... you can't steal it.
12: And, you know, off the top of my head, I was like, no, I don't remember that at all.
9: Nicole Vasquez is a community advocate in Altadena, helping fire survivors while also being one herself. We asked her if she remembered any fire messaging from state health officials.
13: Do you feel like you got information from the state health department?
12: From the state health department? I don't remember getting anything from them.
9: That's because the spending records show it received $13 million from the relief fund.
7: So the

0: Money that was supposed to go to fire victims went to the California Department of Public Health to make PSAs.
1: They take care of themselves. If the budget has to be cut for one reason or another, they find ways to make up for it by stealing from people like fire victims.
0: Well, and this is so not new. This is something that would happen over and over and over again during the lockdowns during COVID, where Gavin would authorize all of this extra spending and it would go to different state agencies to make PSAs and to do very large radio buys with those PSAs on a company that would come to host his podcast years later, iHeartRadio.
1: That doesn't seem corrupt, does it?
0: We didn't get any of that money. But iHeart got a ton of it. Hell, Mo Kelly was doing live reads for the vaccine.
2: That's because the spending records show it received $13 million from the relief fund. The department says it used some for air monitoring or testing and spent some making YouTube videos like this one.
3: Cleaning soot, ash, and smoke damage from your home after a wildfire.
1: Okay, that sounds like AI, doesn't it?
0: Unbelievable. There's a lot more to this story, but it is not surprising, but it is something that needs to be heard. The state of California saying that they were going to give $2.5 billion to the fire victims and didn't give them a dime.
1: People should go to prison over this.
4: You and California have so much in common. For one, you're both broke. Stick around, and after the break, John and Randy might just fix one of those. It's the Fix California Hour replay. KABC Dependable Traffic. 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
5: Torrance, this is on the 405 southbound right after Normandy Avenue. We have a crash there on the right shoulder. Watch for delays from Crenshaw Boulevard. Inglewood, this is on the 105 eastbound at Crenshaw Boulevard. We have cleanup crews from an earlier crash blocking the off-ramp. Your drive is starting to stack up from just before Prairie Avenue.
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1: All right, let's go back to fire victims being fleeced by Sacramento politicians.
0: So Gavin Newsom, when the fires broke out in early 2025, promised at a press conference that he was going to get direct funding from the state to the fire victims. In a special session that was also to give Bob Bonta money to sue the federal government, the legislature passed $2.5 billion to be given to fire victims. 75% of that money a year and a half later has never been spent. And what has been spent just went to other state agencies to do things like produce PSAs about smoke damage from the health department or reimburse CHP for overtime during the ICE riots in June. With that being said, let's get back to investigative reporter at NBC LA, Eric Leonard.
2: It was posted 9 months after the fires. It's been viewed 181 times.
0: Okay, this shows you exactly how pointless the things that we waste money on in this government are, especially when it comes to public service announcements. It is such a grift. Let me rewind the tape a little bit.
2: The department says it used some for air monitoring or testing and spent some making YouTube videos like this one.
3: Cleaning soot, ash, and smoke damage from your home after a wildfire.
2: It was posted 9 months after the fires. It's been viewed 181 times.
0: 181 views for a video that was released 9 months after the fires. What do you want to bet that cost hundreds of thousands of dollars to produce?
1: But here's the thing. There's no downside to doing that. The only downside is voting against the allocation of funds, because then they would attack you and say, we're trying to spend money on fire victims and you are standing in the way.
17: My name is Dr. Anish Mahajan.
2: For comparison, L.A. County's Department of Health.
0: Oh, no. No, no, no, no, no. Don't you insert Barbara Ferrera into this story.
18: Yeah.
1: She is just ubiquitous with the evil, isn't she?
18: Next slide.
17: My name is Dr. Anish Mahajan.
2: For comparison, L.A. County's Department of Health produced its own videos in English and Spanish within a month of the fires.
0: Still, what's the point of that? Just give money to the victims. How hard is this?
1: They're acting as if it's better if the county wastes the money than the state wasting the money. It's all waste.
0: Nobody except me and other people in journalism look at the YouTube channels for the LA or the California Department of Public Health. It is not a resource that the public uses. It is a slush fund to pay out people to produce these videos that nobody watches.
2: Our investigation found that a portion of the fire relief fund did benefit some employers and employees directly and provided some tax relief to homeowners. The California Department of Economic Opportunity used $3 million from the relief money to help LA County small business owners and their employees. And $121 million went to LA County for temporary tax relief.
0: Yes, because of course you can't just waive the property taxes of burned out lots, so the state paid the counties to not waive the fees, delay the property tax fees. You know, there are homeowners who in April found out that they owed 2 years worth of property taxes because the 2025 taxes weren't waived or forgiven. They were just delayed.
1: You're going to put them on a treadmill that's just going to keep getting faster and faster and faster. All of those taxes should be waived. Their homes burned down because the government didn't do their job. They owe nothing or should owe nothing.
2: Went to LA.
0: And for the Eaton fire, yes, SoCal Edison didn't do their job.
1: That is true.
2: Went to LA County for temporary tax relief as property tax payments were delayed for homes destroyed in the fires.
0: Again, not forgiven, not canceled. Delayed. And now the big push is, oh, you know what? Let's delay it till 2030. So in 2030, they will owe 5 years of property taxes.
1: And keep in mind, they will claim they do not have the funds to do that, yet they had the money from this bill for the ICE protests. And they had the money for videos that no one watched.
0: And 75% of this money is still sitting in the bank.
2: But there were few indications that individual fire victims received direct aid.
19: I 100% there should be an expectation of direct help to everyone who lost everything in Altadena, including the 19 people who lost lives, to make sure that there's funding to bridge the gaps.
20: The L.A. City and L.A. County departments, fire departments received about $37 million in total from this fund to cover the costs of fighting the Palisades and Eaton fires. But there are
0: So we used the money that was supposed to go to the victims to shore up overtime budgets.
1: This is so stupid. You do realize if you were to explain this to someone from another state, they would go, you can't do that. But here in the insane asylum, it's okay.
0: There are other states where you do see this kind of grift. There was that whole situation in Mississippi where they were trying to give taxpayer money to Brett Favre. But for the most part, that's another example of one-party rule.
1: But well, this is something that should be prosecuted by the Attorney General. The Attorney General of the state of California should be furious that this is going on. But Bob Bonta, instead of looking out for fire victims, is going after the Trump administration, and he's running interference for Gavin Newsom and all his pals.
21: Bob Bonta.
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23: KABC. An ATF agent is linking the Palisades fire arson suspect with the dark web and AI use. Daniel Martindale reports.
5: The special agent testified on Thursday in the federal trial of Jonathan Rinderknecht. The Uber driver is accused of starting the Lachman fire that later became the Palisades fire. The special agent says investigators found software on his phone linking him with the dark web. Rinderknecht also allegedly asked ChatGPT how to delete all video messages from iCloud shortly after a search warrant was served. Just minutes after the fire started, he allegedly asked ChatGPT if he might be held responsible. I'm Daniel Martindale.
6: California is ending protections to keep invasive golden mussels out of Lake Oroville, including boat inspections. San Francisco officials have dropped plans to cut taxes on expensive real estate deals and will focus now on a proposal to tax foreclosed properties instead. Those are your headlines. I'm Sean Dion.
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21: Studio City. This is on the 101 southbound right after Coldwater Canyon. We have a crash there, out of lanes and on the right shoulder. Your drive is slow and go from just before Woodman Avenue. In Cerritos, this is on the 605 southbound right before Alondra Boulevard. We have a crash there, out of lanes and on the right shoulder. Watch for some looky-loo delays in that area.
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0: You know, I'm feeling like grilling some steaks this weekend. It's the right weather for it. 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
1: Here with an update on the Oakland Police Department, Mr. Randy Wang.
0: After 23 years of being under federal oversight, Oakland Police Department, maybe, just maybe, will finally get out from under it. But it's not a done deal yet.
1: After 23 years?
0: Well, you know one of the reasons why it's been this long. Let's not forget how we got to where we currently are. The former police chief of Oakland, LaRon Armstrong, was raising all kinds of red flags about how the person in charge of the federal oversight was getting paid a seven-figure salary to do so and had no incentive to lift the federal oversight. Shangi didn't like that, and so Shangi fired him.
3: Like, don't waste our time. We have a whole city to run.
1: And when she was asked for a reason as to why she fired him, her answer was essentially that she's a girl boss and can do whatever she wants.
3: I can get that.
0: So it's very possible one of the reasons OPD has been under this federal consent decree for so long is because the person in charge of it is cashing in and has no incentive to say that we're not in it anymore. Well, now that we're finally possibly on the other side of this, let's find out how we got here. Here is KPIX in the Bay.
7: Welcome in on this Wednesday. We begin tonight in Oakland, where federal oversight of the police department may finally come to an end after more than two decades. It was all the way back in 2000.
0: Oakland's police department was under federal oversight for two decades. Oakland school district was under state oversight for two decades.
1: Good job, Oakland.
7: It was all the way back in 2003 that shocking allegations of brutality and misconduct against a group of officers ended in a historic settlement.
9: And we are live overlooking Oakland, where a hearing just wrapped up to determine whether federal oversight is still needed. Within the last hour, the judge indicating he is happy with the department's progress, and a final ruling will come in the fall.
0: Well, it's hard to commit police brutality when you don't arrest anybody.
1: They're not even allowed to chase criminals, are they?
0: They lifted that, I think.
9: And the fall comes after the department's federal monitor found for the very first time in more than two decades that the OPD has achieved compliance with all its required reforms. That oversight will...
0: It took 23 years?
1: Well, it takes some longer than others.
0: That's why I think something shady was going on here.
9: That oversight was a result of a class action lawsuit filed back in 2000. More than 100 people sued the city of Oakland, alleging they were abused by police. They specifically named four officers in that case. Those officers were known as the Riders, who worked in West Oakland. The allegations included racial profiling, assault, kidnapping, falsifying reports, and planting evidence.
0: So four dirty cops ruined the department's reputation for decades.
1: Well, for alleged dirty cops, who knows what the truth is?
0: Well, and to that point, they were acquitted at the criminal trial, but then the civil trial is what brought on this federal oversight.
1: Okay. Think about the jury pool for that area. If they had a strong enough case to avoid being criminally convicted, meaning 12 people agreed that they didn't do anything wrong, or they weren't guilty of what was being alleged by prosecutors, that tells me everything I need to know.
0: It's probably the most glaring example of getting acquitted criminally and then getting busted civilly since,
10: what's going on, America?
9: And in 2003, the city of Oakland agreed to a settlement that included a nearly $11 million payment and the placement of the police department under federal oversight. Now 23.
0: And somehow part of that deal is the guy in charge of the oversight gets paid seven figures.
1: I'm telling you, man, when you look beneath the surface on just about any subject in this state, it's someone getting rich.
9: Now 23 years later, a federal judge is very close to deciding whether that oversight can come to an end. John Rambo spoke with one of the attorneys who filed the original lawsuit about where things stand and what happens next.
11: This should be a day of celebration in the city of Oakland, a day to recognize improved relations between the police and the citizens.
0: I don't know how you could say that relations are improved. Now when you call 911, they tell you to fill out a form.
1: If they answer at all.
11: But whether you believe that's the case or not depends on what neighborhood you live in and what your life experiences have been. The Oakland Police Department may soon regain its self-determination thanks to this report issued last week by federal monitor Robert Warshaw. It says the department is finally in compliance on all 51 reforms forced upon it by a lawsuit settlement brought by civil rights attorney John Burris.
0: At 51 different reforms?
1: Okay, but now that it's going to have local control, that means Barbara Lee's in charge, and that isn't good news.
11: At the time, he thought it would take about 5 years. Instead, it's been 23.
0: And yeah, if it was like, we said it'd be 5 years and it was 10 years, that's on Oakland. I'm sorry. If they said it was going to take 5 years and it took 23 years, that tells me there was a grift here.
1: No, there has to be graft going on.
0: And this is the exact thing that LaRon Armstrong was talking about before he got bleep canned by you-know-who.
2: How are you?
5: Good.
2: Love to shake your hand.
5: Yes, it's been amazing.
1: Thanks, girl boss.
0: And then the guy that she hired a year and a half later to replace him, he quit a year and a half into his tenure, and rumor has it, part of the reason was the federal oversight.
13: But at the end of the day, I chalked it up to...
0: Also, if you have the choice between leading Fremont and leading Oakland, you're going to pick Fremont 100 out of 100 times.
1: Unless you're 55, then you pick retirement.
13: But at the end of the day, I chalked it up to this is what change occurs. It's a slow process. We're talking about the changing the culture of a department, and everything I've read suggests that takes some time.
0: 23 years... It's a good possibility that every single person who was working at that department in 2003 doesn't work there anymore.
1: Well, that's like an entire career if you're the person doing the oversight. And if you're making seven figures, think about the amount of money that taxpayers have had to shell out for these people doing the oversight.
11: The lawsuit sprang from a case of some rogue cops who called themselves the Riders. They were alleged to terrorize the black community and were charged with planting evidence on suspected drug dealers. They were ultimately acquitted at trial, but a civil settlement put the federal monitor in charge of bringing change to the department.
1: How does that happen? With a civil trial, you don't even need to be unanimous, do you?
0: I don't think you need to be, but I think the burden of proof is higher for a criminal trial.
1: It's much higher. But keep in mind the jury pool here. These are 12 people from Oakland.
13: The police have to know that there's a watchdog over them and that they are not totally, that they are accountable for their conduct. Without that, then they'll ultimately run amok.
11: But that raises...
0: They don't get to do anything.
1: No, they still work for Barbara Lee, and they have a police commission that she appoints the members of.
11: But that raises the question, who will now be that watchdog? Oakland created a citizens police commission to keep an eye on the department's progress.
0: The police commission is one of the reasons why when a police chief quits or is fired, it takes a year and a half before we even have new candidates. Which, by the way, since Floyd Mitchell left to go to Fremont, there still are no candidates for who's going to replace him.
1: Well, Shang did try to warn us about the bureaucracy.
14: The bureaucracy is real.
11: But its funding is being slashed by nearly $1 million in the latest budget proposal. Kat Brooks leads a nonprofit called the Anti-Police Terror Project.
0: Oh, they always decide. Whenever there's a story about OPD or SFPD or SJPD, they talk to this lady and it's not great.
1: How much taxpayer money do you think this leech is getting?
11: Kat Brooks leads a nonprofit called the Anti-Police Terror Project. She thinks the federal oversight has been largely ineffectual, but she says someone needs to be overseeing the police.
15: Do I think that the federal oversight is the right mechanism? No, not really.
0: Do people who ask themselves questions and then answer them annoy you? Yes, they do.
1: A lot.
15: Do I think that the federal oversight is the right mechanism? No, not really. Do I think that we need some mechanism? Absolutely. And so anyone...
0: Can I get an assist here?
15: Do I think that we need some mechanism? Absolutely.
14: Absolutely.
15: And so any...
0: Thank you, Shangi.
15: And so anyone that is celebrating there being no mechanism to hold LPD accountable either has not lived here very long, is not in touch with the people that feel the violence of the Oakland Police Department every single day, or they have amnesia.
11: Freedom Marley has lived in West Oakland for 18 years. She doesn't see a better relationship with law enforcement in her neighborhood and says if the police have stopped being aggressive, it's because they're now apathetic.
1: Oh, they are apathetic. If you want them to aggressively police the city to prevent crime from happening, then you're going to have to deal with some unhappy people, particularly criminals. If you tell the cops not to do that, They just sit around at the donut shop with the hole in the wall and they wait for the crime to happen. And then they tell the person to fill out a form online.
0: Well, and think about what's happened in those last 23 years. Not only has Oakland been under the federal oversight, but you had the combo platter of AB 109 letting all the prisoners out, Prop 47 letting all the prisoners out, and Prop 57 letting all the prisoners out.
2: I believe the police and the community have become numb to one another, and it could be because of the budget cuts, but when the, you know, when it wasn't the budget cuts, it seemed like that they were acting out even more, and I believe because of the budget cuts, they just don't care.
11: She said her son was...
0: If your 7-Eleven gets robbed after a street takeover, they might make it by the tomorrow to come take a report.
1: Oh, if I was a police officer for OPD, I would just be hanging out, waiting for the bad thing to happen, and then I'd go write a report, because that's what they want.
11: She said her son was shot back in the early 2000s, and she never even got a follow-up call from the police.
0: Oh, boy.
1: That's what you end up with when you have the attitude that Barbara Lee has, and the attitude that Cheng Tao has, and the attitude that that police commission has.
6: You may be
1: frightened.
6: That's
1: the result.
6: And I know how you feel.
11: It's left her feeling that the reforms being celebrated today will be superficial at best.
2: What was back in 2000 will continue on until somebody say, hey, let's change this whole thing. Let's tear this whole thing down and rebuild it from the top. Until we do that, it's going to...
0: What does that even mean?
1: I don't know. And again, to go back to a point that you just made, I'm sure many of the people who worked there when all of this went down originally are retired.
2: Until we do that, it's going to be, they might not be named the writers, but they're there.
11: Burris thinks the efforts to change the department have been sincere, and he says the numbers show that violence and racial profiling has diminished.
0: As also arrests have gone down.
1: Who looks at the crime situation in Oakland and goes, yeah, that's great. Yeah, we're making progress here. Ideologically, these people do not want criminals arrested. They believe that criminals act out because of economic circumstances, and we should have sympathy for them. And the problem is the shopkeeper. The problem is the homeowner. The problem is the middle-class taxpayer. Those are the problems. So if the criminals victimize them, well, it's because you have the haves and the have-nots, and we have to figure out a way to create economic parity, and that will prevent them from breaking the law. Well, fine, that's your attitude. What you support in reality is anarchy, because you can't allow people to rob people or shoot people or do all the things that the criminals do. And if you believe that that's acceptable behavior and you want the cops to look the other way like they're pro wrestling referees, then fine. But just understand that the result is your city is going to be a war zone.
0: What were the economic conditions that led the criminals to melt the basketball court?
16: Oh, my God. They melted the basketball court.
1: Good question.
11: But he agrees that there needs to be someone monitoring the operation to make sure that history doesn't repeat itself.
0: Nobody works there anymore that was there in 2003.
1: I love that the framing of this story is that the cops are the problem.
30: If it ain't broke, don't fix it.
6: You may be frightened. And I know how you feel.
30: So I guess we'll be back after the break with more Fix California Hour Replay. KABC Dependable Traffic. Now.
17: Silver Lake. This is on the 101 southbound off-ramp to Silver Lake Boulevard. We have a crash there. It's blocking the off-ramp. Your drive is slow and go from Vermont Avenue. In Torrance, this is on the 405 southbound right after Normandy Avenue. We have a crash there on the right shoulder. You're seeing some slow traffic from just before Crenshaw Boulevard.
0: You know, I'm feeling like grilling some steaks this weekend. It's the right weather for it. I'm going to pop open my Solaire infrared grill, turn on the propane, which, by the way, my propane tank has lasted for a very long time. Maybe it's because the grill heats up in just 3 minutes as opposed to my old grill would get up to temperature in 20 minutes. But my little propane tank has been lasting for a very, very, very long time. But I'm going to turn on that grill And once it gets to temperature, 1,000 degrees in just 3 minutes, I'm going to throw on one of my Wagyu flat iron steaks I've got in the freezer after I defrost it, of course. And I'm going to go 2 minutes on high on each side and then 3 minutes on low on each side. And if it's really thick, maybe I'll give it 30 seconds on the side. 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And then I'm going to slice it, and it is going to be delightful. I love my Solaire Infrared Grill, and so will you. 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
1: All right, let's go back to fire victims being fleeced by Sacramento politicians.
27: But there are major unanswered questions here about why more of this money hasn't reached fire victims. Governor Newsom's office declined our repeated requests for interviews, but they sent a statement.
0: Boy, Gavin Newsom and Izzy and the whole press squad are on Twitter all day long putting out their fact checks. But when asked to comment on this damning story, they have nothing to say.
1: No, because they won't talk to anyone who knows what's going on. Gavin Newsom would never come on this program. Izzy would never come on this program. They argue with people who are national figures who talk about national subjects. That is what they're interested in. He does not care about the fire victims. He does not care about state issues. He views state issues as an anvil that stuck around his neck. He sees himself as a national figure. And if he engages in conversation about state issues, particularly issues that make him and his administration look bad, he doesn't benefit from it. So he's just not going to do it.
27: Governor Newsom's office declined our repeated requests for interviews, but they sent a statement late today. They said the money could only be used for projects that would later be reimbursed by FEMA.
0: What? I do not understand how you allocated money for the fire victims, and then you say, oh, we can't pay anybody because we're waiting for our check from the federal government so we can give even more money to Barbara Ferrer for PSAs.
1: Okay, if that's the actual answer, then just don't spend anything at all. Spend zero.
27: They said the money could only be used for projects that would later be reimbursed by FEMA. But we couldn't find language in the bill that authorized this relief fund that said anything about FEMA. And Newsom even said on social media last year there were no strings attached to the use of this money.
0: Yet none of it was used to help out the thousands of people that lost everything in one night.
1: It's disgraceful.
27: Back to you.
3: All right, Eric. Walk us through how you traced all this money, and will we learn more about what hasn't yet been allocated?
27: Yeah, so our producers and researchers and me, we've been working on this for months. In fact, we were close to reporting the story earlier this year, but we wanted to wait until we had the state's financial documents in hand, which, by the way, you can read at NBCLA.com. The State Department of Finance is keeping track of all of the expenditures, and after a lot of prodding, turned over some of the records a couple of months ago. They've updated us, so we know the amount spent as of this week is about $605 million, and the department has promised another account statement in June, so we should know more. But one question we're still trying to get answered is what's going to happen to any of the unspent money, whether it could be returned to the state's general fund after a period of time, or if it will be preserved in place and given out as needs arise.
3: All right, Eric, thank you. Great work.
27: You got it.
0: This was not uncovered by the state auditors. This was not uncovered by the attorney general. Wasn't even uncovered by the LA Times. This is uncovered by the investigative team at NBC4. And it is one of the most damning things I have heard all year.
1: This just goes to show you what a trash paper the LA Times is. They're not even looking at something like this. What are they doing? They're trying to destroy the character of Spencer Pratt. That's what they're doing. They are just as bad as the politicians that are stealing the money.
0: Well, and to quote Spencer Pratt, we have the money to take care of people. It's just being stolen.
4: Fixing California won't happen overnight.
5: Oh, come on. 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
12: Goodbye.
0: You know, I'm feeling like grilling some steaks this weekend. It's the right weather for it. I'm going to pop open my Solair infrared grill. Turn on the propane, which, by the way, my propane tank has lasted for a very long time. Maybe it's because the grill heats up in just 3 minutes as opposed to my old grill would get up to temperature in 20 minutes. But my little propane tank has been lasting for a very, very, very long time. But I'm going to turn on that grill. And once it gets to temperature, 1,000 degrees in just 3 minutes, I'm going to throw on one of my Wagyu flat iron steaks I've got in the freezer after I defrost it, of course. And I'm going to go 2 minutes on high on each side and then 3 minutes on low on each side. And if it's really thick, maybe I'll give it 30 seconds on the side. Get a nice little char everywhere. 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And then I'm going to slice it, and it is going to be delightful. 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
6: A busy city-owned airport in San Diego was shut down for a few hours after a fire broke out in a hangar, but flames were stopped before they could reach any planes or fuel. John Fink reports.
10: Montgomery Gibbs Executive Airport is now back open after an early morning fire spread to hangars on site. Jason Shanley with San Diego Fire Rescue says hangars caught fire around 3:45 a.m.
11: One of the concerns when they came in this morning is there are a few 11,000-gallon Jet A fuel containers, which are highly flammable.
10: I'm John Fink.
6: Smoke from a massive warehouse fire in Tracy drifted into the Central Coast on Thursday, according to satellite imagery. And one woman has died and another remains in critical condition after they were swept into the ocean by rising tides near Yellow Bank Beach in the Santa Cruz area. Those are your headlines. I'm Sean Dion.
12: Studio City. This is on the 101 southbound at Laurel Canyon. We have a multi-car crash there taking up the three left lanes. Your drive is stacked from Woodman Avenue. East LA, this is on the 60 eastbound right after Indiana Street. A little fender bender there, that's taking up the left lane. Your drive is slow and go from Lorena Street.
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1: Turn the key, but don't turn that dial. From point A to point B,

0: Now, it's Red Eye Radio. Gary McNamara and Eric Harley talk about everything from politics to social issues and news of the day. Whether you're up late or you're just starting your day, welcome to the show from the Relief Factor Studios. This is Red Eye Radio.
1: All across America, we are Red Eye Radio. He is Eric Harley and I'm Gary McNamara. Welcome and good morning. All right, so Maine Democrats, Eric, they had their opportunity. Because yeah. Mills was, she was still in it.
2: Right.
1: You know, she never officially withdrew, so they could have put in the protest vote. But it's clear Maine Democrats want the Kamanazi.
2: Oh, I thought you were going to say they had an opportunity to convince her to convert to Nazism.
1: Mills. Oh. No, that wasn't my point, but I can understand you coming to that conclusion.
2: Yeah.
1: That's not what I meant, but I can understand it.
2: There would probably be a big furor over that. You did not see that coming.
1: So.
2: And other horrible jokes.
1: So
2: buckle up, folks.
1: So Mills got 19.6% of the vote. Plattner got 72.4% of Democrats in Maine say, wow. We want the Nazi. Wow. We want the Nazi.
2: Landslide. That's the kind of landslide dictators get.
1: Yeah, you know, you would think that, you know, this, forget about California.
2: Mm-hmm. I'm not sure maybe, if Hugo Chavez got those numbers.
1: That's what I'm saying. Maybe Maine is already an authoritarian government where the elections are, because, I mean, come on. We're talking about Maine. You're telling me that Maine would vote 72.4% for a communist Nazi?
2: Well, now I have to ask for a recount. I think those numbers are probably maybe low.
1: My gosh.
2: Because this is what you see in Venezuela. This is what you see. These are dictator numbers here. Not quite 100%, but my gosh, landslide.
1: Okay, yeah, great point. I mean, we don't want to compare it to North Korea.
2: Right. Yeah. That would be wrong to Kim Jong-un. That would be unfair to North Korea.
1: Well, there was a problem when he got 102.3% of the vote.
2: Well,
1: something was wrong at that point. The math didn't add up in North Korea.
2: He allowed some tourists. And you know they have a lot of tourists. They allow tourists to vote.
1: Oh, I saw that. I just read a couple of it. It's like, North Korea, because they're selling arms and doing this, their economy is doing better.
2: I'm thinking to myself,
1: the first thing, the first thing I want to, I can't wait till somebody actually analyzes, you know, the figures that actually has the numbers and can, I don't know who actually has the numbers.
2: And also whose pockets the money
1: North
2: is
1: Korea.
2: In. Yeah.
1: But I'm thinking to myself, wow. Because I forgot who it was, a liberal publication.
2: I think it was the Times.
1: Was it the Times? Okay.
2: I think it was.
1: I'm thinking to myself, are they trying to sell a totalitarian communist dictatorship now? Is that the point? I mean, now that you've got Tucker Carlson. Candace Owens said it the other day. It was

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1: Is actually able to participate in this. I look, are they sure they weren't in South Korea?
2: Well, I mean,
3: their map pressed upside down. I don't know.
2: The first thing I thought was on the same day that Plantner wins the primary.
3: Yeah.
2: You know, they had that story, and I'm thinking to myself, you know, and by the way, the news division of the Wall Street Journal is different than
3: yes.
2: the editorial division.
3: Very different. Yes.
2: Of it, they're basically, you know, two different companies.
3: Right.
2: And there is no report as of yet that because it's a different company that Barry Weiss is going to control the editorial portion of the news division of the Wall Street Journal. CNN, yes, burst out laughing yesterday when I saw that one.
1: Well, no, you know, what I thought of is what I said when Anderson Cooper announced he was leaving 60 Minutes to spend more time with his family, which I knew was a lie because nobody wants to spend more time with their family. And so then he... So he leaves 60 Minutes about the time that it was long after Barry Weiss. I don't know if she was in place yet or the new producer for 60 Minutes was in place yet. Anyway, I said, well, here's the thing. You know, with the sale of all the properties, with Paramount Plus or Paramount, basically, you know, taking control of all this and getting ultimately control of CNN, I wondered at that time, does that mean Barry Weiss is going to get the job to basically overlook CNN?
2: Well,
1: which means Anderson Cooper, if he was fleeing to avoid working with Barry Weiss, he's still at CNN.
2: Well, but I was thinking yesterday that, because I saw some stories written saying, does Scott Pelley realize that she's not a conservative Republican? You know, this back and forth is going on between liberals. This isn't, well, Trump. Yeah, Trump picked Barry Weiss.
3: Yeah, right.
2: Are you kidding me? And so what I realized, it comes down, here are the possibilities that Scott Pelley wanted no changes at all, that he does believe that he's going to lose, he's gone now, that he was going to lose his ability to be a political activist and still continue to lie that, you know, he's, you know, fair and just telling the truth,
3: mm-hmm.
2: or he's a homophobe.
1: Yeah. There's your choices.
2: Because Barry Weiss is a lesbian.
1: Right.
2: She's a lesbian Democrat.
1: Mm-hmm.
2: And to use that kind of words, I mean, it has to be, or it's a combination of both. It's either he wanted to continue his political activism. He wanted to continue his political activism. And he said, as a homophobe, I do not want to work for a lesbian, or a combination of both.
1: Could be. We're just throwing out the possibilities.
2: Well, no, that's because I'm trying to think like a Democrat.
1: Yeah, no, we don't put the hyphenated words before the people. To me, Barry Weiss is a journalist. I know her for her work. I don't know her personally.
2: And I think it's terrible that possibility exists, especially during Pride Month from Scott Pelley.
1: That's a great point. That's bad timing, Scott.
2: Man, I'm telling you, it's so much fun.

0: trying to think like a liberal.
1: Well, I keep going back to the question that the Chicago Republican Party asked me on social media the other day. I answered it on air. You know, do you think Scott Pelley will show up to the unemployment line and, you know, apply for unemployment? You know, but I just picture him showing up to random businesses. I would like to apply for a job.
0: No, you know, it'd be the best. He applies for unemployment and then CBS comes back and says, no. He was fired for cause.
1: Yeah.
0: And so he couldn't get unemployment.
1: Well, no, that's it.
0: He was fired for cause.
1: Their basis is we want to make sure that we don't have to abide by the contract. So we list this as cause and saying disparaging things during that meeting is what they quoted. And so we believe that is the basis for the cause, firing for cause. But if you apply it to unemployment, he's not going to get his $500 a week if he's fired for cause. You know, if I were Elon Musk, I would hire Scott Pelley as my butler. Yes. Have him open the door. I just want you to open the door and say yes, like in a question form.
0: I pictured yes. him. I pictured him out of that suit and in a butler tuxedo.
1: Well, you know, it would be the exact same presentation as 60 Minutes.
0: Yes, sir. The door.
1: And then, no, Mr. Musk does not eat DoorDash. And then back in the background, Musk is going, yeah, I do. Bring me my Taco Bell.
0: But getting back to the original point,
1: yeah.
0: Somehow we evolve sometimes in a conversation, yeah. But it all flows.
1: It does.
0: Flows very neat.
1: Yeah.
0: Or not. That Plattner, almost 73% of the vote. So the Democrats in Maine have made it clear, please give us a communist Nazi.
1: Yeah.
0: We got to have the communist Nazi.
1: Look, it's the trend, right?
0: Yeah.
1: It's the trend. New York City, quite possibly Los Angeles.
0: Did you see?
1: For mayor.
0: Did you? Because I did show it to you yesterday.
1: Yeah.
0: I think it was on Instagram, the AI thing of Trump with the New York Knicks uniform on. And
1: yeah.
0: He's playing basketball and he's going down the court and dunking it. And they really look like. The AI really looked like Mamdani and his wife just screaming because he's helping the Knicks win.
1: Oh, my
0: and they're
1: gosh.
0: Just furious about it.
1: Yeah.
0: And then he goes up, like, does a spin around and dunks the ball.
1: No, that's
0: and
1: the
0: then
1: best.
0: starts, you know, basically, you know, pushing out his chest and other type of motions.
1: Yeah. Showcasing.
0: Showcasing what he
1: showboating.
0: Did.
1: Showboating.
0: Yeah. Oh my gosh, that was just
1: that was hilarious. The AI is incredible.
0: Yeah, so that was fun to look
1: that
0: at.
1: That may have really been him. I don't know.
0: But yeah, Plattner, there we go. I mean, they're fully behind him. You know, you would think that just out of protest, you would have a bunch of Democrats, you know, maybe that if it was, you know, 55-45 or something like that. But I mean, it was such a big landslide. The fact that all of this is known, you know, and you think about it. And we said it, I saw Gutfeld also say it, you know, basically Plattner has come in and destroyed two things. There's no moral high ground ever for the Democrats again to call any Republican a Nazi.
1: Mm-hmm.
0: And the whole Me Too thing, they just flushed down the toilet. Now it's he says.
1: Right. Right.
0: Doesn't matter what the allegation is anymore. It's what he says.
1: Yeah.
0: It is amazing. Now, we always knew it. We said this before. When you practice identity politics, when you judge people by groups and not individuals, you get a Plattner.
1: Yes.
0: That's right. When you get somebody who is a Nazi. That's when you get the anti-Semitism, you know, that you see in the Democratic Party. That's when you get the acceptance of a Nazi philosophy is when your party has institutionalized identity politics.
1: Yep. And it's full on. And it's getting, as we said it would, worse. It's going, everybody thinks, well, you know, they're going to have to, you know, even years ago, but you said, you know, at some point, they got to make a turnaround. They got to make a change.
0: No.
1: Oof. No.
0: Well, you've got now you've got Tallarico line trying to pretend he's moving towards the center because they're going back. They realize, okay, we can't promote this anymore, so let's lie.
1: Right.
0: So every major opinion that he had, he's now backing off as if he's never had it before. And even the interviewer that we played yesterday was like, they say that you're this radical, but tell us about this.
1: Yeah.
0: No, I'm not. I don't believe in gender, you know, surgery
1: for children. Right.
0: Yes, you do. You voted for it.
1: You officially tried to make it happen.
0: So they're finally coming to the conclusion. Now, Plattner's hurting that, but in Texas, it's like, okay, we've got to pretend that Tallarico is a moderate when he's not. He's as radical as you could possibly get.
1: He's vegan, but he eats barbecue.
0: But that's okay. But Democrats are okay with being lied to. It's just like the same with Obama.
1: They're
0: okay with
1: the lies because they're the rank and file, the people that are voting for them. You have to be a liar yourself.
0: Yeah.
1: You have to be in denial if you think they're going to make things better. Or you're okay with the lies, which means you're an enabler of the lies. If you're voting for them, you know they're lying.
0: Yep. You know, but maybe we should look at Maine and say, well, at least they're being honest.
1: Yeah.
0: We're common Nazis. We're trying to get a nice relationship between Hitler and Lenin.
1: Right.
0: Or Stalin.
1: I mean, look at North Korea. Yeah. Economy's booming.
0: We are Red Eye Radio.
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0: We are Red Eye Radio. He's Art Carley, and I'm Gary McNamara. Welcome and good morning. It's going to be interesting to see where the Plattner thing goes. Also, coming up here in a little bit, we'll get to the situation in Iran. Southern Poverty Law Center before the House yesterday. What a zoo that that was.
1: Yeah.
0: Martin Luther King's niece. She was there. She Jasmine Crockett go after her.
1: Yeah.
0: Oh my. Yeah. She said.
1: Yeah.
0: Basically, she responded, "I pray for you," and all this. I mean, it was just. I'm thinking, okay, this is Jasmine Crockett's last hurrah. But I will tell you this: I did see again yesterday, because before this all happened, you'd see the Southern Poverty Law Center's, you know, paid ads.
1: Yeah.
0: You know, all over morning TV. And you know, and talking about all the good, they disappeared. But the ACLU's on there all the time. The ad I saw yesterday really pounds into the fact that they're protecting the United States from book burning. They're book burning. They're book or not book burning. Banning books. Banning books. Yeah. Banning books.
1: Yeah.
0: No, they're not. They won't tell the truth. And even the head of the Southern Poverty Law Center answer the questions directly if that's what you believe.
1: Right.
0: And they wouldn't.
1: No.

0: 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KABC.
1: San Francisco-based DoorDash says users can order food and groceries with an AI chatbot. Tammy Trujillo explains.
2: It's called Ask DoorDash, and it lets users tell the app what they want to order. It can even build a shopping list based on a photo from a recipe in a cookbook. I'm Tammy Trujillo.
1: And to think it grew from a warehouse in El Segundo. Elon Musk's rocket and satellite company SpaceX is now a publicly traded company. Speaking from the headquarters in Texas, he gushed about the company's growth.
3: A little company that started in a warehouse in El Segundo is now going public, the largest IPO ever.
1: The IPO makes Musk the world's first trillionaire. And Phil Mickelson is no longer a member of the Farms Golf Club outside San Diego following allegations of inappropriate conduct with a female employee. Those are your headlines. I'm Sean Dion.
4: In Pasadena on a 134 eastbound, the on-ramp from Colorado Boulevard and Orange Grove Boulevard is currently shut down due to a fatal motorcycle accident. In Hawthorne on a 105 eastbound on-ramp from Crenshaw, a stalled vehicle has partially blocked it and is causing stop-and-go traffic from Prairie. In Culver City on a 405 northbound before Slauson Avenue, some good news there. An earlier stall has finally been cleared, yet there's still some slow traffic from the 90.
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1: And he is Eric Harley, and I'm Gary McNamara. Welcome, and good morning. We'll get to more on the primaries last night. Carmelo Anthony found guilty. We'll get to that and a whole bunch more in just a minute.
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1: A Texas jury found Carmelo Anthony guilty of murder in the killing of Austin Metcalf. It's, you know, a national story. But just paying attention the last couple of days, you know, to the actual trial, which was a pretty short trial.
2: Yeah.
1: And the defense did not go to the max in my opinion, of, you know, trying to make the claim of self-defense. To me, it was a pretty cut and dry. And, you know, and I thought about that yesterday. We didn't talk about it on the air yesterday, but I thought about it. And I'm like, this is going to be a quick jury. And it was really quick.
2: Yeah.
1: I mean, you're talking about it was really, really quick.
2: Right.
1: You know, the other thing is, you know, you go on social media and you would have thought there was, you know, 1,000 people outside, you know, the courthouse, and there wasn't.
2: Right.
1: It was anywhere between, I saw figures between 100 and 200 people.
2: Right. Yeah. Locally, and that's what they were saying.
1: Right. And so you're talking, and equal on both sides of the issue.
2: Right.
1: So you're talking about probably the majority on both sides were probably family and friends.
2: Yeah. Certainly that, members that of the community.
1: Members of the community, right. Yeah. And so, you know, it was, but I looked at this and I went, well, this is about as slam dunk as you can get in a criminal case of murder.
2: Yeah, it is. And for those not familiar, they were at a track meet and both students were 17 at the time. The victim had asked Carmelo Anthony to leave this area they were in, because he was on the opposing team, track team, and so they, he said, you know, he basically asked him, I don't know, I saw more than a dozen times asked him to leave, you need to leave, you need to leave. And so it actually came to a shove where the victim shoved Carmelo Anthony. They say, according to witnesses, Carmelo Anthony already had one of his hands in his backpack. He brings it out. It has a knife in it, in his hand, and he plunges it in the heart of the victim. There was no way to come up with a self-defense. I think they were probably, his defense team was probably making every effort to get there, but there was really no way to get there. You can talk about it. There's special consideration with what they call an instant crime of passion in the state of Texas.
1: Right.
2: That relates to sentencing. And it's what his defense team was trying to push during the sentencing phase. And it's even then, you're looking at a very deliberate act. You can't make the self-defense claim. You can say two kids get in a fight, and but it was a straight on with all the witnesses pretty much saying the same thing. He plunged that knife into the heart of the victim. And that's a deliberate action. You can say he lost his mind. It was an act of passion because, you know, they were kids. They can't control their temper. They're competitive because they're athletes, all of that. But it still was a deliberate action. And the jury came back with 35 years. And it's an aggravated murder charge here, conviction, which means he'll be eligible for parole in 17 and a half years. He's 19 now. And so, you know, that's what it comes down to. The parents of the victim, of course, as they were testifying during the sentencing phase, saying, and the mother, it was just heartbreaking reading it. You know, you'll get to wake up every day. I get to wake up every day to the same, I'm paraphrasing, to the same nightmare. My son will never be here again. The victim had a twin brother who showed up in court yesterday, and that was the first time. But again, this was not any kind of overcharging case where they were overcharging. You can have the back and forth on manslaughter. It didn't apply, mm-hmm. according to the jury. And so when you look at this entire case, there's no doubt. I can believe that it is incredibly tragic that you essentially have two lives lost. Carmelo Anthony at some point when he gets out of prison, if there is proper rehabilitation, actually may have a life in his late 30s, as early as his late 30s, and can go on. The victim will not be around. The victim is dead, and you cannot change that. And it's tragic that it came to that, but it did. And we have a justice system that essentially worked in this case.
1: From the very beginning, not hearing, you know, just seeing what was reported that had happened, I said, well, you're not going to get self-defense on this. At the minimum, it would be manslaughter, and at the maximum, it would be murder.
2: Right, yeah.
1: And, you know, you're not talking about death penalty murder here, because the state of Texas has death penalty, or even
2: right.
1: life,
2: right.
1: according to how the jury viewed it. It would be interesting to talk
2: yeah.
1: to the jury as to why, you know, why they chose, you know, the 35 years.
2: As opposed to a life sentence.
1: Yeah. As opposed to a life sentence or whatever. Yeah, I mean, yeah. When you look at it, to me, this was legally, and hearing the testimony, seeing what happened, the witnesses who testified, it was as close to a slam dunk, I think, as you could get legally.
2: Yeah, right. You know, Austin Metcalf, the victim here, and his, if you look at his family, what they're going through, and often in cases like this, for me, I start by looking at what the victim's families are going through, and then you apply again the fact that they were both very young. I mean, there's
1: tragedy.
2: It's tragic all yeah. across the board. But again, a justice system worked, I believe, in finding the proper verdict. We can have a debate on punishment. I would like to, I'm with you. I'd love to hear from the jury on that. I don't know that we ever will. They were sequestered throughout. And so I don't know. There is no win. You no. and I have talked about it. We don't talk. Most often don't talk about cases until there is a verdict. And that's because we have to wait for the system to, you know, if it doesn't work, we'll talk about that.
1: You see the real evidence that comes out in the court case.
2: Yeah.
1: That's the evidence that's being presented by both sides. Yep. It's much easier to come up with a determination as to, you know, as to guilt or innocence based on what the evidence is and what the witnesses say.
2: I saw one lawyer commenting locally on the news and said it's unlikely, you know, it's just not the case historically where you come back with appeals and get a lighter sentence. That would be the only point of an appeal, because there is no, there's not going to be any changing of the verdict. And, you know, I just don't believe that that would happen.
1: Well, I haven't seen anything that would get you a new trial with an appeal.
2: No,
1: I didn't see any mistakes that were done by the court.
2: No,
1: nor have any been reported.
2: No, that was just speculation on what the defense team would do, you know, beyond this. And I didn't hear anything.
1: Oh, no. I understand what you meant.
2: So I, you know, there is, in fact, I mean, you know, if you look at this case, 35 years, which offers in this case 17 and a half years is where he would be eligible for parole. I don't know if that's the best you're going to get. I mean, they could have come up with a shorter sentence, but that was shorter than I thought it was going to be. I thought it was going to be somewhere 50 years to life.
1: Mm-hmm.
2: And I thought that's what it
1: would
2: be.
1: With parole at 25?
2: Yeah. And I just...
1: Well, possibility of parole
2: right,
1: at 25.
2: Right. That's where the possibility comes in at the halfway mark. So right. Again, it's just, it's tragic all the way around. There is no win here. There is no.
1: No, and it was heartbreaking, the father who, you know, the Austin Metcalf's father who lost it. I mean, he just.
2: Yeah. Yeah, no,
1: he was full of, and he talked about the fact of, you know, again, being, what do you call it? I can't think of the term. He couldn't talk about it.
2: Yeah. Yeah. Traumatized. Yeah.
1: No. Legally.
2: Oh, yeah. The gag order.
1: The gag order.
2: Yeah.
1: I don't know why I couldn't think of that. Gag order on him, which he was just furious about.
2: Yeah.
1: He said, well, you know, everybody else out there was pounding, you know, on, you know, the memory of his son. He couldn't say anything.
2: Yeah.
1: And so you could see the anger there.
2: Yeah. I can't imagine.
1: That he had. Neither can I. I can't imagine. And I've never had, you know, that I've never. I think nobody in my family, nobody close to me, you know, I've had a couple of people commit suicide, but I've never known anybody who's been murdered.
2: Yeah. Right.
1: You know, so, or anybody close to me. And I don't know, somebody who's young, I can't imagine it.
2: Yeah.
1: And I will admit that when it all happened, and one of the thoughts I had was, you know, I think about my, you know, my great nephew who's that age.
2: Mm-hmm.
1: And probably a lot of people did too. And if you lose a child to murder at that age, it's just it. I know one thing. I know that I've seen it happen. That deaths. I know somebody whose son died being irresponsible, broke up their marriage.
2: Mm-hmm.
1: You know, it has the potential to destroy families.
2: Yeah,
1: even if. Neither party's at fault in you know, the victim's family. They haven't done anything wrong.
2: Yeah.
1: But it just is, it's just.
2: Yeah, I experienced that at the age of 10 in Del Rio, a friend who died suddenly and you know, was basically trying to have fun. There was an accident, killed him instantly, but the family did not, parents did not, their marriage did not survive.
1: We are Red Eye Radio.
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0: Radio. He's Eric Carney, and I'm Gary McNamara. Wow, just very quickly, in the primaries yesterday, South Carolina, apparently they like Lindsey Graham in South Carolina.
1: Yeah.
0: He got over 50% of the vote, so no runoff, 56.8%. Nancy Mace ended up in fifth place for the governorship and said she, you and I were chuckling during the pre-show meeting.
1: Yeah.
0: She said it's because of her stance to release the, you know, Epstein files. And you made the great point. You're like, well, the president ran on that.
1: Well, no, that was their promise.
0: Yeah.
1: You know, she said, I probably doomed my endorsement this time around, well, for this race, from the fact that I insisted on transparency with the Epstein files. Well, no, that's what they promised and didn't deliver on. So, you know, and maybe I'm sure that's the point she's making, is that, well, that's the problem, is that I insisted they follow through with their campaign
0: promise. When she did the Scarlet Letter thing.
1: Yeah.
0: That's when you and I went.
1: I don't need the performative stuff.
0: Don't need the drama.
1: I don't.
0: Just don't need it.
1: Nope.

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4: Here is the news.
5: District Attorney Nathan Hochman wants state lawmakers to approve a package of bills backed by his office. Sharon Reardon has that.
6: The six bipartisan bills target repeat drunk drivers, labor traffickers, illegal dumpers, animal abusers, and misconduct by peace officers. The DA's office says the measures have all unanimously passed at least one legislative chamber and are advancing through the California legislature. Among the measures is Senate Bill 907, which would increase penalties for repeat DUI offenders. Hochman describes California's DUI laws as among the weakest in the nation. I'm Sharon Reardon.
5: Parts of Southern California and Central California are getting failing grades for pollution from the EPA, and wine sales are down. So in Lodi, many grape growers are switching to new crops like pistachios, almonds, and olives. Those are your headlines. I'm Sean Dion.
7: Some good news out of Pasadena onto 134 eastbound. The on-ramp from Colorado Boulevard and Orange Grove Boulevard has been reopened. It was previously closed due to an earlier motorcycle accident. In East Los Angeles onto 60 eastbound after Indiana, another accident has blocked the left lane, causing some slow traffic from Lorena. In downtown LA onto 101 southbound after Alameda, another accident has currently blocked the right shoulder due to a two-vehicle collision.
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0: Now, it's Red Eye Radio. Gary McNamara and Eric Harley talk about everything from politics to social issues and news of the day. Whether you're up late or you're just starting your day, welcome to the show from the Relief Factor Studios. This is Red Eye Radio.
1: All across America, we are Red Eye Radio. He is Eric Harley and I'm Gary McNamara. I'm telling you, yesterday, the Southern Poverty Law Center in front of the house.
2: Yeah.
1: Martin Luther King's niece, Elvita King, was there.
2: Right.
1: And listened to this back and forth between Jasmine Crockett. Oh, before we go to this, I just wanted to mention that, because I never finished my thought at the bottom of last hour. I just remembered it now. When I was talking about that, if you watch any morning TV, you see the ACLU trying to get people to donate the $19 a month.
2: Right.
1: And the commercial yesterday, I watched like the first 15 seconds. It was all focused on the banning of books. Is there any banning of books going on for adults in the United States?
2: Nope.
1: What are we talking about? Age-appropriate materials. This goes all the way back to the whole Disney thing.
2: Yeah, right. No, it goes back to the and DeSantis and that whole thing and book banning. And the media kept using those words.
1: Yep.
2: And in that case, too, the don't say gay. That was the bill that they came up with in Florida. Don't say gay. It was the don't say gay bill.
1: Yep.
2: They have to lie to get their point across.
1: And what it was about was age-appropriate material for children.
2: Right.
1: And we don't mean 13-year-olds or 12-year-olds. We're talking 7- and 8-year-olds.
2: Yeah.
1: That, no. In their library, we censor all the time. At my elementary school, they censored.
2: Yep.
1: Why? You're a child.
2: Right.
1: And so they're calling it. They won't tell you. The ACLU will not tell you the truth. And if you look at it, what they're promoting, the two things they promote are illegal immigrants and not having age-appropriate material for children. That's where the ACLU is now.
2: Right.
1: And I was thinking the same thing with the Southern Poverty Law Center, and I'm like, my God, they don't want to answer. If you believe it, be upfront about it. If that's what you believe, do it. But this is the back and forth between Jasmine Crockett and Ms. King yesterday. Here we go.
3: Tell people of color who is fighting for who. People of color do not feel comfortable or welcomed within your party. That's why you have to parade someone who has the name Dr. King attached to them so that people can be confused, because I have been reading the comments online and people are like, who is this Dr. King? Because you want them to believe that somehow she espouses who Dr. King was.
4: I wanted to respond. I think you were kind of ready to do that, but we're not given that opportunity. Would you like to briefly respond to that?
5: Very briefly, Congresswoman, I am a bit emotional. I'm going to watch what I say. But it seems as though you have suggested that I am a bastard to the King family legacy. I am legitimately the daughter of Reverend Alfred Daniel Williams King and Dr. Naomi Ruth Barber King. We are a family who loves God, and I love you. God bless you.
2: It's a lot kinder than I would have been.

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4: Just like seemingly everybody on the left, with few exceptions, you have to make it up as you go along. You have to lie.
5: And then I want to play this because this is Representative J.L. Paul, what's ever left of the squad, the remnants of the squad, bringing up again Charlottesville and lying about it.
4: Yeah. Yeah.
5: They have nothing else. Think about this. The whole thing about, you know, Trump, you know, their justification for Trump being a Nazi was Charlottesville.
4: Yeah. Yeah. Yes.
5: And it never happened. It never happened.
4: They lied by omission.
5: And here it is. Okay, here we go.
6: And he and Republicans have tried to end birthright citizenship and have given hundreds of billions of dollars to rogue ICE and CBP agents to kidnap and disappear immigrants of all immigration statuses, including, by the way, United States citizens. But it isn't just the denigrating of black and brown communities that's so dangerous. It is the praising, the pardoning, the condoning of extreme white nationalists directly from the White House. In Trump's America, white supremacists at the Charlottesville rally are, quote, very fine people.
5: Never happened. She's lying.
4: Right. Yep.
5: But they can't. They've got nothing else.
4: You've got to lie by omission, and they've been lying by omission and getting away with it thanks to the leftist activist media since then. They keep using the same lie over and over and over again. They're still saying Russian collusion.
5: I know.
4: Was true.
5: I know.
4: It was a giant, one of the biggest political hoaxes ever.
5: Yeah, in a presidential election, I don't know a bigger scandal than that.
4: Yeah, I can't think of one myself.
5: And that's why we said, you know, with the whole Scott Pelley thing, you know, he just, all you have to do is play that, and if you know what happened, you know, during it, you're like, where's the lack of curiosity? And I said that for the longest time. Forget about the bias. The bias comes in because of lack of journalistic, you know, it's obvious that the bias is there because the lack of the journalistic curiosity that everybody should have. Look, we're biased in our opinion, but on everything we apply, you know, where's the evidence? And we did the same thing. For months and months, years, really. We asked the question, where's the evidence? We know the allegation. Where's the evidence and where did it come from? That's not being a partisan.
4: Right.
5: That's trying to find out what the facts of a particular case are.
4: Right, yeah.
5: And we said it from January 2nd. Oh, my gosh, we're coming up on the 10th year anniversary.
4: Yeah.
5: We come back from Chris's vacation, which is still a little while away.
4: I know.
5: When we come back,
4: crazy.
5: It'll
4: be
5: the 10th year anniversary. You and I sitting, were we here or were we in the other studio? I can't remember.
4: We were here.
5: Wow.
4: Yeah, we were. Because we came over here in 2015.
5: And I remember in our pre-show meeting, we're like, what's this thing about Trump colluding with the Russians? Where did this, and that's when it started. And from that point, we went, well, we know what the allegations are. We know what the dossier is. Where'd the dossier come from?
4: Right.
5: Intelligence agencies. What does that mean? What intelligence agencies?
4: Right.
5: You're making an accusation. And remember,

0: the thing. Trump is a traitor. Trump is this, you know, you know, he needs to be impeached because he's a stooge of Putin and everything else. And it was all created by the Democrats. It was all created by Hillary Clinton and the DNC. They actually took campaign money that they got. They found out about that because they claimed it was for basically what, campaign functions.
1: Yeah.
0: And it wasn't. It was the money to pay people like Iggy Danchenko, a Russian national. As we always said, the only people that any colluded with any Russian was the Hillary Clinton campaign. They knew she was going to do it in July of that year. Obama knew she was going to do it in July of that year because his intelligence people told him that Hillary was going to try to do this to set up Trump. They knew it was going to happen. And, you know, Scott Pelley, this is months and months after that, had no curiosity, just awe of the FBI and the things that they're talking about and how careful they're looking into it all.
1: Mm-hmm.
0: And as we said at that point, either Andrew McCabe is a complete idiot or he lied or a combination of both.
1: Yeah.
0: Right. Because that was the interview that was being done.
1: Right.
0: And both Scott Pelley and his producer, no curiosity as we had. And that's the thing.
1: Well,
0: we can compare it to how we covered it. We're not claiming that we're unbiased. What we're saying is we're not going to give an opinion on something where we don't know where the evidence came from. And Scott Pelley, who's claiming that he's a journalist with no bias, has no curiosity whatsoever.
2: None. What did he say about that interview? What I was most impressed with was, I'm working on my Scott Pelley impression, was how he was so careful in what he could say and could not say. If you're a journalist, that would make you curious.
0: Yeah.
2: Because I would push him to the limit to say everything that he was able to say, while the entire time knowing that there are certain things he wouldn't or couldn't discuss. That would make me curious. It wouldn't impress me. It would tell me this guy's dancing. And he's trying to ride the fence here. I'm looking for something that I can deliver to the American people because that is what true journalism is about in a free society. But he had no desire, Scott Pelley, to ever do that.
0: No. No. And that's the one thing. And I was a radio station manager a long time ago, but over a station that had a very aggressive radio news department. And I guess just doing this as long as I've done, plus just me in the, you know, choosing this business, there's a natural curiosity. Maybe it's not natural. Maybe it's the environment that you're in and, you know, how you're brought up, but I didn't need to take a journalism course to ever teach me how to do journalism. And I believe you can do journalism and still be biased.
1: Yeah.
0: Because I believe we do it all. And the part of the journalism is the fact that I'm not going to argue something or take defense of something when I don't know whether it's the truth or not. I'm not going to take somebody else's words for it just because they say it with a modem of sophistication or confidence. It means nothing anymore. Well, you know, it might have when I was younger. Oh, it speaks with confidence. There must be something there. You know, Scott Pelley's like me. He's an old man. You question everything.
2: And look, it's about the entire thing is about the truth. It is for us. It's not for him. It's about avoiding the truth.
0: Yeah.
2: And the activist media, this is how they have to do it. You hear it from the left all the time. You know, still misquoting Charlottesville by omitting the entire quote, omitting the part that would change the mind. Remember, it was Michael Rappaport. That's what started the turn for him.
0: Yeah, the Hollywood actor.
2: Yeah.
0: Who's running. He says he's running for mayor still in 2029.
2: Okay.
0: He was going after Mondomini for, you know, the watch party that turned into a riot, whatever, after the Knicks game or whatever.
2: Right.
0: He
2: was
0: like, won't happen on my watch. And I'm like, it's like,
2: yeah.
0: So he's apparently running. But yeah, that's what kicked it off.
2: That's what kicked it off. And then he said, I started that had me doing more research. Where else did the Democrats lie to me? And, you know, look, it was late in the game. I think it was spring of 24, you know. So, but still, that's what happened. And this is, I can't have an opinion until I know the truth. I don't care to share an opinion until I know the truth. The truth to me is paramount. You know, it's the old, you know, again, the old saying, I've often said it, that everybody says there's two sides to every story. No, there's one. No, the truth.
0: The truth.
2: That's it.
0: We are Red Eye Radio.
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3: Summer heat found in late spring in several parts of the country. USDA meteorologist Brad Rippey.
4: Not extreme heat, not devastating heat by any stretch, but certainly some areas of the country will be quite hot.
3: With that heat lasting through the week and into the weekend.
4: The desert southwest, it is not unusual to see triple-digit heat in the afternoons this time of year in advance of the monsoon, which is still almost a month away.
3: Perhaps of greater concern agriculturally.
4: Temperatures at or above 100 degrees across portions of the southern high plains. In places like West Texas, we could see temperatures in the 100 to 105 degree range for the next couple of days until we finally get a little bit of a break, some cooler air working its way in from the north and west.
3: Finally, moving east to the southern and mid-Atlantic states.
4: And unfortunately, some of the southern high plains areas and the Atlantic coast areas will also miss out on most of the rainfall. So that could lead to some increasing stress on pastures and summer crops.
3: I'm Rod Bain reporting for the U.S. Department of Agriculture in Washington, D.C.
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0: is Eric Cronin. I'm Gary McNamara. Welcome and good morning. Well, good thing Congress, the House passed and is going to Trump's desk now.
1: Yeah.
0: To sign, got funding for Border Patrol and ICE.
1: This basically takes care of Trump through the rest of his presidency.
0: Yep.
1: On ICE. So this is good. Tom Homan saying there's going to be, you know, he's suggesting a fairly aggressive enforcement set of actions in New York very soon. And if Tom Homan says it, I'm believing it. I don't think he would say it without it actually happening. And so I don't know when that's going to be launched, what that is going to look like. So, but they'll certainly be enforcing that in New York. And the funding is a big deal. You know, it's, again, you have to look at the core issues right now with the House and with the president. And the border has been one where that he owned, you know, since going back from the beginning in 2016 before he became president. So this seals that up all the way through his presidency in terms of the funding.

0: 790.
1: KABC. An ATF agent is linking the Palisades fire arson suspect with the dark web and AI use. Daniel Martindale reports.
2: The special agent testified on Thursday in the federal trial of Jonathan Rinderknecht. The Uber driver is accused of starting the Lockman fire that later became the Palisades fire. The special agent says investigators found software on his phone linking him with the dark web. Rinderknecht also allegedly asked ChatGPT how to delete all video messages from iCloud shortly after a search warrant was served. Just minutes after the fire started, he allegedly asked ChatGPT if he might be held responsible. I'm Daniel Martindale.
1: California is ending protections to keep invasive golden mussels out of Lake Oroville, including boat inspections. San Francisco officials have dropped plans to cut taxes on expensive real estate deals and will focus now on a proposal to tax foreclosed properties instead. Those are your headlines. I'm Sean Dion.
3: In South Los Angeles on the 110 northbound before Florence, an accident is currently blocking the carpool lane. This is due to a two-vehicle collision. It's causing slow traffic from Manchester. In Willowbrook on the 105 westbound before Wilmington, a disabled vehicle is currently blocking the center divider. In Griffith Park on the 134 eastbound off-ramp to Forest Lawn, an accident has partially blocked it. It's due to a two-vehicle collision. In Anaheim on the 91 eastbound after Lemon, another accident has blocked the right shoulder. It's a hit and run.
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1: And he is Eric Harley, and I'm Gary McNamara. Welcome and good morning. All right, my favorite audio cut from yesterday.
2: Yeah?
1: Because it actually goes nowhere. It's just, as you would say, it's 1,000 kids in the gymnasium all screaming.
2: Blah, blah, blah, blah, blah.
1: What happens, again, this is on CNN.
2: Yeah.
1: And I'm sure Barry Weiss will probably say, you know, we got to do something when somebody makes a point and then 10 people are talking all at the same time for an extended period of time. It doesn't go anywhere. Now, I find it entertaining in small doses. And I found this entertaining yesterday. This is, I don't even know. You know, they got, you sit there, you look at these people like, who are these people?
2: Yeah.
1: You know, like, where do these people come from? You know, whatever. Oh, where I'm a Republican consultant or a Democrat consultant, but it's a Democrat trying to make a point about Tallarico and others. And you have Caroline Sunshine, who's a Republican strategist, who comes back at her, and then it all goes to heck. All right?
2: Yeah.
1: Here we go. All right.
3: I think Tallarico and someone like Gina Hinojosa have a real path to victory, not just in Texas, but other candidates in Iowa or Ohio or wherever in this country, because we're actually talking about the issues that matter, and people want someone to deliver for them. And Democrats are running.
4: The Democrat Party got it so wrong in Texas. You guys had a hilarious black woman, and for the party that lectures everybody about racism, you guys pushed her aside so you could have a soy boy white guy who was created in a lab and looks like what political consultants think a regular white guy looks like.
3: No one pushed her aside.
4: By the way, no one endorsed that. How many genders do you think there are?
5: First of all, I would like to say,
4: I just want to know what the DNC autopsy report that I've never seen.
5: Representative Crockett is more than just a funny person.
4: Oh, she should have been your pick.
5: And Tallarico is.
6: That's like walking into the microphone room there at Guitar Center on Saturday morning. And then you walk back over to the guitar side, and there's five different guys playing Stairway to Heaven, all at different parts of the song.
1: Oh, my gosh.
6: I'm going to go over to the drum section where it's quiet. No, it's this is exactly it. I've always compared it to walking in, like at Petco, and I love Petco. Walk in, and they have the adoption centers, you know, within, and so they have these cute little pets in there. The cats are always quiet. I'm suspicious. But the dogs are always yapping, you know. I mean, you go in there, not always, but quite often, you know, when there's stuff going on, especially when you've got a bunch of people on a busy day with their pets there, and then the young puppies see those other pets across the glass, and it just becomes... It basically becomes a moment on CNN.
1: Don't remind me. I gotta bring the cat in on Friday.
2: All right.
1: I hate the twice a year I've got to do it. It's pure hell.
6: You know, we lost Bella last year, and it takes a while before you decide whether or not you are going to get a dog. My wife and I would like to have a dog that can travel, but it just varies from dog to dog. And we talked about it. We'd love to have a smaller dog. She was a Belgian Shepherd Lab mix, and so she was 65 pounds, just a beautiful and sweet dog, great friend and pet, and we would like a smaller one, and which we've had in the past, and we're thinking about that, but we're just gonna sleep on it for maybe a year or so, and see, because when you travel, that's the thing, you've got a cat, cats can take care of themselves. The cats are more like, hey, would you leave?
1: You know? No, that's, you know, I was never a pet owner. I was just too busy. And remember when I got Mango, the Red Eye Radio cat, because Mango hung outside the studio.
6: Right.
1: Remember during the day the building manager would say, don't feed that damn cat.
6: Yes. Well, and the other cats were telling Mango, don't feed the radio people.
1: And Mango would sit right outside the door.
6: Yeah.
1: Remember?
6: Yeah.
1: Just sit outside the door.
6: Yeah.
1: And finally the cold weather was coming, and I just it was like for 3 months.
6: Yeah.
1: And finally I said, it's going to get really cold. I got to find out if this cat is, you know, go to the lost and found, whatever. And and bring it in. And so grabbed it. I mean, I was dressed like a lion tamer. You know, I had big gloves on and everything else.
6: Grabbed
1: that cat, threw it in the you know, the cage that I had. Next day, brought it to the vet. They took care of it.
6: Mm-hmm.
1: Did due diligence, could not find any. I got a couple of people who called me, but couldn't find the owner. And then they said, this cat probably is out on the street, obviously, because it clipped the ear, which shows that it was feral at one point.
6: Bella was in her first year of life. In fact, the couple that had her before us, they adopted her from Petco, I think, actually.
1: Well, so, I mean, this cat was out on its own for a while, but was male cat, very aggressive.
6: Yeah.
1: Very, very aggressive, plain, but not a mean cat at all.
6: Yeah.
1: Scared to death.
6: Yeah.
1: You know, somebody would come in the house, Mango would hide for a day.
6: Yeah.
1: Didn't trust any. I always thought that somebody, whoever had them and then let him go, probably beat him. I'm just because of the fear that he had of unknown human beings. It just wasn't normal. Mm. You know, you see cats all over the place and, you know, they may stay away from you, but they'll stare at you. They'll come close to you, whatever. And some cats will come up. The paranoia that he had. And when I had him for a couple of years, got a clean bill of health. Big cat, though. Looked like a panther. Big cat.
6: Mm-hmm.
1: Not necessarily fat, just a big cat, because never had diabetes or anything.
6: Mm-hmm.
1: Brought it into the vet. They said, clean bill of health. 3 days later, I come home from work. Cat jumps on the bed, lays down next to me. 30 seconds later, jumps up, keels over, falls right out of the bed. I went, hey, you okay? Gone. Dead.
6: Mm-hmm.
1: Like that.
6: Yeah.
1: I think it was an aneurysm that big cats had that, you know, sits in the back, you know, of the body and just comes through and it's over. And I went, I'm done.
6: Yeah.
1: Not getting a cat. Not, you know. And the only reason I decided to keep Mango was I just couldn't bring him back. And I said, but I can't keep him. I travel. And then I found the computerized kitty litters. But I said, no, I'm done. I'm never getting a cat again. 5 days later.
6: Yeah, five days is a pretty short period, but we would love to. It'd be great if the pet could travel. Bella could not travel. She had horrible car sickness, but I have a neighbor with a Great Dane, and he has a sunroof, not the Great Dane, the neighbor. And the Great Dane, you'll see them driving to the store from time to time, the Great Dane sticking his head out the sunroof, because I think that's the only way you could fit that dog in that car. It's a Cadillac, and so here goes this Cadillac with a great dang big old head sticking over the roof, and it just goes everywhere with him, and eats probably 200 pounds of food a day. But it's, you know, it's just, I love pets. I love animals, and I love that. I love training pets. Bella was trained when she came to us, and we got her from another couple who wasn't able to keep her. And, I would love to have another dog. I'm prone to dachshunds. I've had two, and they were just great, great pets.
1: What I found is when you have a cat and you and the cat.
6: Yeah.
1: And I'm at just at the 4 year mark now for Tiki.
6: Mm.
1: 4 year, is it? Yeah. The 4 year mark. At the 4 year mark, 4 to 5 year mark, same thing happened with my other cat. They really communicate with you.
6: Yeah.
1: They are just as smart as dogs. They just respond in a completely different way. But if you can read a cat by their ears, by their whiskers, and by their tail, you know what mood they're in.
6: Mm.
1: Mango understood about 25 words, would respond. Tiki's probably up to 15 to 20. Where she'll actually respond and do stuff and they communicate with you in their own way. They're just different. They're different from dogs. Dogs communicate much like humans do.
6: Mm-hmm.
1: Cats don't.
6: Mm-hmm.
1: And
6: Bella would talk. She would. I mean, she was trying to form words.
1: Yeah, I can imagine that.
6: Yeah.
1: Well, did you ever see? And it's on YouTube somewhere. There's this guy who had a dog. And would train that dog like 10, 12 hours a day, every single day.
6: Yeah.
1: and they brought researchers in to watch it, and they said that dog has the intelligence of a 3-year-old human.
6: Well, there was,
1: and it was amazing.
6: There was a YouTube channel, Kiyosh the stunt dog. It was an Alaskan Malamute, I believe, and lived in Great Britain. And the owner, this dog was talking. I mean, this dog, it was as close to forming words. And there's one back and forth, and unfortunately, Key, they called the dog Key, passed away, which was very sad. She had a pretty substantial YouTube following. But there is one back and forth with the owner's mom, Nana, and the dog. Because every time the mom would make toast, which was every day because it's Great Britain, and she had some marmalade on it, Key would just go up and then just start talking. And one time the dog just argued. And there's a point in the video where the dog, and I'm telling you, the dog says, "No, I'm not." And there was no AI. It was I don't know why this thing didn't get a billion views. She may have gotten 1 million or 2 million, but man, this thing should have been, because I was like, that was real. That wasn't AI. This dog is arguing with Nana, with
1: sort
6: his
1: of Scooby,
6: grandmother, basically.
1: Scooby-Doo like.
6: Yeah, no, it was full on. Like, gee, Scoob, I can't believe a dog just talked. Zoinks. But there's the problem. I thought it was the animals. But it's the, you know, the problem is that, you know, it's, again, gets back to, you know, the ownership. And it varies from dog to dog. Even certain breeds may travel easier or better than other breeds. But it doesn't guarantee you, you know, anything. And we, right now, we travel a lot. And I just don't think it's fair to have a pet, you know, sitting there in the home alone, or, you know, having to kennel it.
1: Yeah,
6: you know,
1: dog is
6: so
1: tough. I'm never gone really for more than 3 days.
6: Yeah,
1: and I watch the cat on the camera and everything else. And I know I have the app for the kitty litter, so I know if she's using that and how long. You know how long, you know what business they're doing. You really can monitor.
6: Yeah,
1: the cat, and if there's any problem, a couple of my friends who have keys can come over and take care. But that's never happened.
6: Right,
1: never happened. Yeah. And this cat now doesn't really miss me. It misses going out to the garage, because that's, you know, she's the cat I have now is a garageaholic.
6: Mm.
1: That's mm-hmm. it. I mean, it's like she'll start mm-hmm. biting my toes if I'm asleep 3 hours because she hasn't been out to the garage for a while.
6: Yeah.
1: And then during the wintertime, that's gone. She doesn't want to go out. She mm-hmm. loves sitting in 130-degree heat.
6: Yeah. Bella used to go and sunbathe for about 15 to 20 minutes. Then she would come back to the door. She used to love to go and lay in the sun. I keep my house pretty cold, but she would love to go out, lay in the sun, and then she'd come back to the door in about 20 minutes.
1: You've listened to Pet Hour.
6: This is Pet Talk.
1: On
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0: We are Red Eye Radio. He is Eric Carlin. I'm Gary McNamara. There's a headline. Social Security has less than 10 years before reserves are exhausted.
1: Great.
0: Newly released 2026 trustees report confirms that the federal retirement safety net is less than 7 years away from fiscal depletion. The trust fund will completely exhaust its accumulated reserves, which are basically IOUs, by the way.
2: This is a coincidence because that's about the time I'll be exhausted.
0: In the fourth quarter.
2: And want to retire.
0: It'll be in the fourth quarter of 2032. Once the reserve dries up, ongoing tax revenues will cover only 78% of scheduled retirement benefits, according to the report.
2: That's only like, that's not that far away.
0: Yes.
2: So.
0: No.
2: Wow.
0: No.
2: Yeah, I'm not going to retire that soon.
0: You know, I may still, well, I mean.
1: I'll retire long after the money is gone.
0: Well, this may keep me employed.
2: Yeah.
0: You know, all the way, you know, closing in on 80.
2: Well, look, I'm used to not having money. I work in radio.
0: Yeah. But I'll still have to continue working to supplement in case that goes away. I may have to stay here for that length of time.
2: Right. Now, you won't make as much as Social Security, but it'll be, be something. It's radio money.
0: Oh, I did look and did figure it out. Did you see that they believe that for 2027, how much the increase is going to be for Social Security because of inflation?
2: The cost of living increase?
0: Yep. 3.9% to 4.3%.
2: Oof.
0: Somewhere in there.
2: Oof.
0: And I figured it out. I was like, how much is that for me?
2: Yeah, of course.

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10: Iran's foreign minister has told his country in a live TV broadcast an agreement with the United States is in its final stages. Meanwhile, the prime minister of Pakistan posted on X that his country is working closely with both sides to finalize the next steps of this process. Pakistan has been leading the mediation efforts between the two sides. The current agreement is being called a memorandum of understanding that would cease hostilities, open the Strait of Hormuz, and allow for further talks to continue. The Justice Department is signing off on Paramount's acquisition of Warner Brothers Discovery. Following its eight-month investigation, the DOJ determined that the $110 billion deal is not likely to result in harm to competition or American consumers. The deal would create one of the largest entertainment conglomerates in Hollywood. Paramount would gain control over HBO Max, CNN, HGTV, Food Network, Adult Swim, and other assets. As Team USA plays its first World Cup match against Paraguay, fans inside the stadium are getting a little financial relief. They no longer need to shell out for bottled water. Liz Warner reports.
11: There was pushback after FIFA announced in early June that visitors would not be permitted to bring water bottles into any of the stadiums hosting matches. That decision had been made, quote, to prevent risk and injury to players and attendees. It also meant fans were expected to purchase bottled water from the venues if they wanted it. But in a reversal, FIFA has now announced that fans will be permitted to bring, quote, one soft plastic 20-ounce factory-sealed disposable water bottle into any World Cup match in the U.S.
10: Federal agents raided the offices of an Ohio-based group involved in voter registration efforts Thursday. According to multiple reports, officials seized computers and other materials from the offices of the Ohio Organizing Collaborative in Cleveland. The group registered thousands of voters ahead of the 2024 elections. The specifics of the federal investigation are unclear. I'm Rob.
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13: A busy city-owned airport in San Diego was shut down for a few hours after a fire broke out in a hangar, but flames were stopped before they could reach any planes or fuel. John Fink reports.
14: Montgomery Gibbs Executive Airport is now back open after an early morning fire spread to hangars on site. Jason Shanley with San Diego Fire Rescue says hangars caught fire around 3:45 a.m.
15: One of the concerns when they came in this morning is there are a few 11,000-gallon Jet A fuel containers, which are highly flammable.
14: I'm John Fink.
13: Smoke from a massive warehouse fire in Tracy drifted into the Central Coast on Thursday, according to satellite imagery. And one woman has died and another remains in critical condition after they were swept into the ocean by rising tides near Yellow Bank Beach in the Santa Cruz area. Those are your headlines. I'm Sean Dion.
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16: In Mission Viejo on the 5 southbound before Oso Parkway, a stall has blocked the carpool lane. It's causing about a 16-minute delay from Lake Forest Drive. In Mid-City on the 10 eastbound before Crenshaw Boulevard, another accident has blocked the right shoulder, causing bumper-to-bumper traffic from La Brea. In Industry on the 60 westbound before Fullerton Road, another accident, a hit-and-run is on the right shoulder. In Marina Del Rey on the 90 Marina Freeway eastbound before Culver, we got an accident into Center Divide.
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0: Now, it's Red Eye Radio. Gary McNamara and Eric Hurley talk about everything from politics to social issues and news of the day. Whether you're up late or you're just starting your day, welcome to the show from the Relief Factor Studios. This is Red Eye Radio.
1: All across America, we are Red Eye Radio. He is Eric Hurley and I'm Gary McNamara. Welcome and good morning. You know, we had just talked about the fact that Social Security, 7 years. Last quarter of 2032, they'll run out of reserves. There really are no reserves. It's right, just they're paying IOUs.
2: Right, yeah.
1: So they may continue paying that anyway. Even though that would have to be an act of Congress to do that.
2: Yeah, yeah.
1: To take it out of the general fund or whatever. But you and I believe as this continues and, again, you've got so many people retiring and you don't have the younger generations reproducing, which means they got to pay more. And we've always asked the question, well, first off, we go back to when was it, like 2004, 2005? When was it that Bush said, look, let's bring Democrats, let's solve this problem of Social Security? And Democrats went, no way, we're not going to help you on this. And both sides continue to say there's not going to be any changes at all. There's going to be changes. There may not be the benefits, but in order to pay the benefits, there's going to be changes.
3: Yeah.
1: One way or another, they have to change. That's just the fiscal reality of it. And anybody who tells you any different is lying to you.
2: Yeah.
1: You're going to have to do something about it. You and I always believe that the easy out would be to raise the tax on employers, but not. You know, you do it stealth.
2: Yeah, you do it, and you start it slow, of course. You started with, okay, 1% more this year or whatever, and then 3 years later, another 1%. And because right now the employer matches 6.25, so it's a total of 13, 6.5 or 6.25, whatever it is. So you're also making your contribution of 6.25
1: right,
2: as an individual. I think, too, they have been raising the cap of how much you can contribute, basically, every year since I can remember. They may raise that cap in higher increments at some point and then eventually lift the cap altogether.
1: Well, if you lift the cap, are you going to, because remember, people make based on what they put in.
2: Yeah.
1: So even if you raise the cap, you're going to be at that upper end. Will you get more money or will they cap it? Because you and I think that eventually they're going to have to, have the employer side pay more, take off the cap, and then limit that you'll have to pay a lot more, but it's not going to be like Social Security is now. If you're paying the maximum, you're going to get the maximum.
2: Yeah.
1: That it's not going to continue up that scale,
2: right,
1: anymore. That they're going to have because a cap. They're going to have a cap on benefits,
2: yep.
1: and release the cap on who.
2: I
1: how
2: could
1: much
2: see also
1: pay.
2: A means test at the age of retirement.
1: Yes.
2: So with that person has been contributing, and let's say they lifted the cap altogether, or they brought it up to like $500,000 a year or whatever, then that person is a high earner throughout their career. It's assumed they have also set everything else aside for their retirement, and it's likely there could be a means test that could either offer through the means test if you qualify and you have a certain net worth at retirement. The government could offer a one-time buyout, which would be just a percentage of what you even paid in. And all of these are going to be hard sells because companies are going to be impacted if you start with the employer match. There's no way that doesn't impact hiring. Of course it will. And then, you know, when it comes to the wealthy, there's some out there that, of course, are on the left. Warren Buffett, Bill Gates, many of them. Elon Musk until recently. And so, you know, they look at this and, you know, the question is, well, you need those contributions at election time. But the question would be, all right, do they see this as something, a battle they want to pick?

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1: Well, yesterday, my sausages from the New Braunfels Smokehouse in New Braunfels, Texas, came to the door. Applewurst, chicken apple sausages that I'm going to be heating up on my Solaire infrared grill. That thing heats up to 1,000 degrees in just 3 minutes, and then I'm going to put it down to medium heat, and on one side, I'm going to do my four sausages, and I'm going to rotate every 3 minutes to get some really nice color on these things for 12 minutes total. 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
2: We plan to retire at 62. They're planning to do it, and they're saving and doing a bunch of different things. And if you pulled that out immediately, there'd be an outrage from a significant number of people in their 50s.
3: You're not going to get that done 60s. Politically. You wouldn't get it done politically. It would have to be like it's been in the past. For people born after this year, basically, that would now be in maybe in their 40s or maybe in their 30s, you know, we're going to move it to 65, and 65 is going to be it. You know, meet in the middle, 66 or whatever, you know, and meet in the middle. And that's going to be it.
2: What is it now? 67? Is it stuck on 60? The regular
3: retirement age. Stuck on 66 or 67, somewhere in there. Yeah.
2: Yeah. My normal time was 66 years and 2 months. Mm-hmm. But that goes back a few years.
3: I think mine is 66 and a few months, I think, if I remember correctly. I haven't looked at any Social Security stuff in a while. So.
2: Well, it's, you know, again, when I turned 65, that was the benchmark of being old.
3: Yeah.
2: Because that's when all the Medicare stuff hits you.
3: Well, see, and here's the other part.
2: No. What are you doing here? Get the Medicare crap away from me. I'm not that old.
3: Yeah. Yeah. No, I was probably 39 when they started sending me AARP stuff. I know that's not the government, but holy cow, man. Slow down. But you're eligible. No, I'm not.
2: I know.
3: But, you know,
2: I think I started getting it really seriously. I think I started 51, 52 years of age.
3: Oh, no, I think I was about 50 when I started getting AARP stuff. Yeah. Right. Yeah. Like, I'm not even sure I'm through puberty yet. But we had the it's none of my business. But we had, you know, that whole discussion on it is exactly the way it will play out on Capitol Hill. Because you want the seniors, because they show up at election time. Start pulling money away from them, and you're going to have a problem. And politically, I don't know how you do it. And financially, I don't know how you fix it without going after the companies first, the wealthy second, and then, you know, that'll be it. They'll keep lifting the cap. That's a given. They're going to keep lifting the cap. The question is, do they start limiting the benefits based on a means test eventually? I could see that happening. You know, if not eliminating the benefit, because that wouldn't be, if you paid into it, that wouldn't be, you know, sellable on Capitol Hill. You could do a one-time buyout kind of thing and say, okay, this will happen if you

0: have this, then you're eligible for a one-time buyout, and that's it. Take it or leave it. I'm just throwing out ideas of how you fix something that has been on the docket for, I don't know, underfunded mandates. We've been talking about this for years. You and I for almost 21 years together next month. So, you know, that's where
1: the Congressional Budget Office has said that, explained that because the government, exactly what we just said, because the government would not have the legal authority to make payments in excess of receipts, those are the IOUs. So there is no reserve fund.
0: Right.
1: It doesn't exist.
0: Right. No.
1: It's simply the IOUs exist and the government has to pay those IOUs. But once those IOUs are paid, the government does not have the authority. Congress has not given them the authority, the Social Security Administration, to allocate any more money.
0: Right.
1: Because Congress allocated the money for the receipts. Once a receipt is done, Congress has to come back in and say, okay, no, we're going to continue with it, as I believe they will on it. But somebody's going to have to pay the freight on it, as we all know.
0: Oh, yeah. Yeah.
1: And it says Social Security benefits are funded by payroll tax receipts along with the trust fund. And once the trust fund is tapped out, there is no money there.
0: Right.
1: The federal government would only be able to pay benefits equal to the incoming payroll tax revenue under current law.
0: Yeah.
1: As we have said, so.
0: Yep.
1: But we will see. Now, if I don't live that long, I don't care.
0: Yeah. You know, the reason I haven't looked at it lately is because I always knew.
1: We're doomed.
0: I was going to have to make other plans. I'm not going to rely on the government. I hope it's there for others.
1: Right. And,
0: you know, but I make a lot of money in radio.
1: And with climate change, we're all doomed anyway.
0: Yeah, look, I was told none of us will be here by 2030. Elon's going to be on Mars by 2031. So, look, you know, I think it's every man for himself. A bunch of old people looting. That's what we need. Just go get what you need.
1: Well, I told you what happened the other day at the Target near me.
0: Yeah. Some guys in their 60s?
1: These guys in their 60s went in, and it's an organized theft ring.
0: That's wild.
1: And, you know, the loss control people at Target called the police. The police showed up. There was a high-speed chase of these 60-year-olds.
0: Well, high speed for them, which was 45. And a blinker on the whole time.
1: Okay, now I'm thinking of the Seinfeld episode with George Costanza on the little scooter.
0: Yeah.
1: The senior scooter.
0: Yeah. there was a movie. It was Al Pacino, I think Morgan Freeman, and I'm just blanking on his name. Who did I say, Ron? Who? No, not Alan Alda. Alan Arkin. Alan Arkin. And Alan Arkin lived in a home. And I just loved Alan Arkin. Just greatest comedy ever. And they hired him as the driver. They were going to do one last, you know, heist or something. I forget it. It was just a low-level comedy. In other words, it wasn't a high-profile movie. But it was a great movie. I got to look up the name of it to do it justice. But Alan Alda's one of it. They said, well, what's going on? Alan Arkin. Okay. He says, you know, he's driving the car. They're about to go do their thing. Well, what's going on with you these days? You know, well, the doctor says I've got to go back in. You know, well, what's wrong with you? I don't know. It's none of my business. And it's just so good. And that, so when you told me that story the other day, what's the name of the movie, Ron? Do you have it? Going in style. Great little comedy. You got to watch it. It's great.
1: I loved Alan Arkin and what's his name from Roseanne?
0: Oh, in John Goodman.
1: In Argo.
0: Argo, yes.
1: At the end when they know the hostages are out.
0: Yeah.
1: That's just a, that is one of the, one of my favorite scenes of any movie. Now, I remember, I'm old enough to have gone through that.
0: Yeah.
1: When
0: yeah.
1: it actually happened.
0: Yeah, I remember.
1: When they realized they got him out and they had mm-hmm. set up, you know, the CIA set up the yep. fake movie studio.
0: Right. What's his name? It's his Bob Mendez, the actual CIA
1: yeah.
0: officer.
1: Yeah.
0: And his wife are they do YouTube videos now. I don't think they're still in the FBI. His wife is is a master of
1: CIA,
0: disguises.
1: Not FBI.
0: What did I say? FBI?
1: FBI, yeah.
0: CIA. They're both CIA officers. And they talk about she was a master of disguises. She would, not for herself, but for all of the officers in the field. And it was, you know, she's on one of the magazines did an interview with her on YouTube. Fascinating. Just fascinating.
1: We are Red Eye Radio.
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0: We are Red Eye Radio. He is Eric Carley, and I'm Gary McNamara. By the way, it was Tony Mendez, CIA agent.
1: Mendez is a friend of mine in Del Rio.
0: Right, in Argo. He died, by the way, in 2019.
1: He passed away in 2019. Before that, I don't know how many videos he did. I know he did some interviews, but his second wife, actually was head of disguises there at the CIA.

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1: KABC.
2: San Francisco-based DoorDash says users can order food and groceries with an AI chatbot. Tammy Trujillo explains.
3: It's called Ask DoorDash, and it lets users tell the app what they want to order. It can even build a shopping list based on a photo from a recipe in a cookbook. I'm Tammy Trujillo.
2: And to think it grew from a warehouse in El Segundo. Elon Musk's rocket and satellite company SpaceX is now a publicly traded company. Speaking from the headquarters in Texas, he gushed about the company's growth.
4: A little company that started in a warehouse in El Segundo is now going public, the largest IPO ever.
2: The IPO makes Musk the world's first trillionaire. And Phil Mickelson is no longer a member of the Farms Golf Club outside San Diego following allegations of inappropriate conduct with a female employee. Those are your headlines. I'm Sean Dion.
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1: And we are Red Eye Radio. He is Eric Carly, and I'm Gary McNamara. You know, we talked about this yesterday, and it was basically based on the president over the last couple of days trying to make the separation between the United States and Israel, actually saying in one of his True Social posts, Israel and Iran need to stop fighting. And we're just like, Israel is us in this war. There is no difference.
2: Yeah, I mean, it's like as if we weren't a part of it at all, ever.
1: But yesterday was, I think, the turning point for a lot of conservatives. And we had said it even yesterday. Said you don't see anyone, none of the influencers, nobody on the right is defending where the president is going, unless you're a Tucker Carlson.
3: Yeah, yeah.
1: But none of his conservative base is. You didn't see it at all. And after yesterday, after the Iran attacked the helicopter, now what I really want to know is what is this autonomous rescue craft?
2: No, I looked at it. As far as it's known, it's the first time that this type of watercraft actually was used, has been used in a rescue situation. And so these are called sea drones. They're 24-foot Saronic Corsairs, and there was one that was used in this rescue mission. These are autonomous surface vessels, water surface. The drone is part of the Pentagon's push to expand unmanned vehicles alongside traditional assets. This, according to Reuters. And I'm intrigued all day long, and it makes a lot of sense, especially if you're talking about rescue missions, depending on the nature of those being rescued. In this case, they believe that the crew members could manage getting on those drones, these water drones themselves. This would be the two Army helicopter crew members after their helicopter was shot down there in the Middle East. And I love this idea of not putting other service members in harm's way, but also being able to dispatch very quickly a rescue mission with equipment that is, well, it worked this time.
1: Yeah, that was pretty awesome.
2: Yeah, it was very intriguing.
1: But the fact is, I think he's almost lost complete conservative support, the president has.
2: Yeah, right.
1: Example, New York Post, mm-hmm. one of the biggest supporters of the president
2: mm-hmm.
1: and the president going to war with Iran.
2: Yep.
1: Their lead editorial yesterday. Trump's advisors are letting Tehran play him for a sucker. That's the headline. The United States must of necessity respond to this attack, President Donald Trump announced Tuesday, of Iran's shoot down of a U.S. Apache attack chopper over the Strait of Hormuz. Central Command soon launched, quote, proportional strikes, which don't sound like enough. The president needs to show he's serious, or Iran will keep trying to play him for a sucker, as it has every president going back to Jimmy Carter.
2: Mm.
1: Consider, Trump told the press just hours before the attack, we're very close to having a very, very, very good, strong, powerful deal. Well, a country that's very close to sealing a deal in good faith doesn't escalate against its negotiating partner. This leaves us wondering which presidential advisors are leading him down this garden path to likely humiliation. By the way, I don't know if that necessarily is true.
2: Well, ultimately, he's the commander in chief.
1: Yeah,
2: he makes the call.
1: By one count, he has said nearly there for a peace accord 38 times since he announced that almost all of the points of contention have been agreed to, and that a 2-week period should allow the deal to be consummated. We're now 10 weeks into the two-week period, and everything is going backwards. Like I said, a Costanza negotiation. Mm-hmm. Back then, those final issues were setting verifiable procedures for the end of Iran's nuke program, and two, securing permanent free passage through the Strait of Hormuz with any benefits to Iran beyond the end of the U.S.-Israeli bombing to come later. Now suddenly, getting to the deal somehow has Washington telling Jerusalem it can't respond to Hezbollah's missile attacks out of Lebanon. Bare minimum, Trump's public bragging about ordering Israel around sure makes it look like he's appeasing Iran's outrageous demands. It's what the Iranians do. Claim they could give us what we want, stall on actually delivering it, in this case, on any way to hold them to a non-nukes promise, by never giving an inch unless they take it back a day or three later. Meanwhile, ginning up side issues and manipulating the other side into delivering in advance on those demands in the foolish belief that a final deal will then be possible. Trump's negotiators are falling into the same old trap as Carter and Barack Obama. They are telling him the blockade will force a regime to bend. Sorry, Iran's leaders are perfectly willing to let the people suffer. Heck, they proved in January that they'll slaughter civilians in the street. The elites keep on living the high life just as they do in impoverished North Korea. A sign Trump is getting terrible advice is his assertion Monday night that if we spend another 2 to 3 weeks bombing, they'll have nothing left whatsoever, but then you won't leave the strait open for months. How is that? And why is just reopening the strait not a legitimate military aim to take away the regime's leverage? Why is this the Stone Ages or bust? We, the American people, deserve an explanation. We flattened Iran's Air Force and sunk its Navy. Our forces have since then repeatedly shown they can take out any Iranian site that launches missiles or drones. The enemy is playing diplomatic rope-a-dope with you, Mr. President. Quick, these fake talks open up the strait and leave them to rot.
2: What are you really trying to say here?
3: That was basically my thoughts yesterday.
1: When they called it the attack unjustified on the helicopter, you know, that and then proportional response, I went, what the hell's going on?
3: Proportional response, no. We tower over them with our forces and our ability. Get the job done. Complete the mission.
1: He's losing.
3: Well, this is the problem.
1: He's losing his absolute conservative base, and for what?
3: Well, because if you're worried about the middle for November,
1: they don't.
3: Yeah. Well, now you're losing your base.
1: Yeah.
3: On this issue.
1: Yep.
3: That's a problem. Your base wants the confidence that Iran is going to be taken care of, because quite frankly, after we bombed their nuclear site and then after we bombed the leadership of Iran and took out the Ayatollah, it told me that my confidence in him as commander in chief was spot on. Now that confidence is waning. I don't want that to happen. This is critical that we finish the job, because if we don't take care of Iran now, it'll never be done. It will never be done. With the exception of a Marco Rubio getting into office and becoming president one day. Maybe.
1: Yeah, and that's a maybe.
3: Yeah. So I don't, and, you know, those, I,
1: but you're, but
3: you got to get it done.
1: But he's losing confidence, and yesterday to me was the ultimate, because when I saw, and then later on is when I saw the New York Post editorial, and it's like, whoa. Mm-hmm. Wall Street Journal editorial page also hit him extremely hard, as did National Review. Now, he criticizes all of those publications at times, but the fact is they have supported him. They've supported him through Russia collusion on the legal basis of what the Democrats were doing and finding out the truth, and they supported him on the Iran war. There are other places they've disagreed with him, like, just like we do, but they're the ones that have truly supported him on the critical issues of his presidency, and this is another one where they've supported him on it, and nobody has any idea. And you go on social media, you look at the typical, you know, Trump cheerleading influencers that cheerlead everything that he does. There's no cheerleading over this at all. None. Zero. It doesn't exist. He is losing his base, his conservative base in the Republican Party over this.
3: Yeah. Yep. And so the question is, again, can you keep eroding away the support politically? Because ultimately, what does that mean? Are you not going to complete the mission? Because if the support is gone and it costs you the election at the midterm, your party, then what? You have several weeks between Election Day and the time that the new Congress is seated to get things done. I mean, there are things he can do beyond that, but funding is going to dry up if Democrats have any say-so about it.
1: You know, and things got so bizarre where I asked you, I said, is this just role-playing? I mean, is this just good cop, bad cop? I mean, mm-hmm. What? Because none of this makes any type of sense. He is confusing his own base, going, what's he doing? What's the purpose of doing this? We all know Iran's line. Everyone knows Iran's
3: line.
1: They're
3: not to be trusted.
1: And it's like everybody knows Iran is lying, and the president's out there pretending that they're not.
3: Well, and this, again, repeating that we're close to a deal?
1: Yeah, 38 times. They counted. The New York Post counted. It was like, what?
3: It's not even crying wolf anymore.
1: No.
3: So that's the problem. Politically, now you're doing more damage than going in and finishing the mission, I believe.
1: Because
3: your base now is involved, and you've lost your base on this. You're quickly losing them if you haven't lost most of them already. I want the GOP to win in November because I want him to be able to finish his agenda. But something has to be done about Iran. And repeating that, oh, we're talking. Hey, we're talking. We're close. Best deal ever, is not getting it. Do the mission. Do the deed.
1: And, frankly,
3: two things have to happen. We have to have their uranium, and the regime has to be gone.
1: Well, what you see is, though, again, the president, we're very, very, very close. Let me attack Israel. And then they come back and attack the president because they know it makes him look foolish and he loses credibility within his own country. Is the White House that stupid where they don't see that?
3: Yeah.
1: And so stop blaming the New York Post. Stop blaming his advisors. He's commander in chief. It's his job. Buck stops there.
3: He makes the call.
1: Yeah. And meanwhile, we're talking ballrooms and rallies and Knicks games. Who the hell cares?
3: No, this is critical that you get this done.
1: Yep.
3: If we don't, it won't happen in our lifetime.
1: We are Red Eye Radio.
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0: We are Red Eye Radio. He's Art Carley, and I'm Gary McNamara. So the big story of the night, though, is Plattner gets almost 73% of the Democrats' votes in Maine. So if you thought for any second that all of this publicity would lessen the enthusiasm of Democrats to vote for a communist slash Nazi, somebody who's just torn in between being Hitler or Stalin, just can't figure out which one he wants to be. The enthusiasm is there, and it's there big time. It's where the Democratic Party is.
1: Look, in terms of numbers, crushed it.
0: Yeah.
1: With everything. Remember, the media, the liberal activist media, turned on him over the last couple of weeks, basically going into the home stretch here. And everyone was wondering, oh, could there be a protest vote, or could he even drop out or something? Nope. With these numbers, he has a clear mandate given to him by the people of Maine.
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8: Iran's foreign minister has told his country in a live TV broadcast an agreement with the United States is in its final stages. Meanwhile, the Prime Minister of Pakistan posted on X that his country is working closely with both sides to finalize the next steps of this process. Pakistan has been leading the mediation efforts between the two sides. The current agreement is being called a memorandum of understanding that would cease hostilities, open the Strait of Hormuz, and allow for further talks to continue. The Justice Department is signing off on Paramount's acquisition of Warner Brothers Discovery. Following its eight-month investigation, the DOJ determined that the $110 billion deal is not likely to result in harm to competition or American consumers. The deal would create one of the largest entertainment conglomerates in Hollywood. Paramount would gain control over HBO Max, CNN, HGTV, Food Network, Adult Swim, and other assets. As Team USA plays its first World Cup match against Paraguay, fans inside the stadium are getting a little financial relief. They no longer need to shell out for bottled water. Liz Warner reports.
9: There was pushback after FIFA announced in early June that visitors would not be permitted to bring water bottles into any of the stadiums hosting matches. That decision had been made, quote, to prevent risk and injury to players and attendees. It also meant fans were expected to purchase bottled water from the venues if they wanted it. But in a reversal, FIFA has now announced that fans will be permitted to bring, quote, one soft plastic 20-ounce factory-sealed disposable water bottle into any World Cup match in the U.S.
8: Federal agents raided the offices of an Ohio-based group involved in voter registration efforts Thursday. According to multiple reports, officials seized computers and other materials from the offices of the Ohio Organizing Collaborative in Cleveland. The group registered thousands of voters ahead of the 2024 elections. The specifics of the federal investigation are unclear. I'm Rob Martier.
10: And now local news.
11: L.A. County District Attorney Nathan Hochman wants state lawmakers to approve a package of bills backed by his office. Sharon Reardon has that.
12: The six bipartisan bills target repeat drunk drivers, labor traffickers, illegal dumpers, animal abusers, and misconduct by peace officers. The DA's office says the measures have all unanimously passed at least one legislative chamber and are advancing through the California legislature. Among the measures is Senate Bill 907, which would increase penalties for repeat DUI offenders. Hochman describes California's DUI laws as among the weakest in the nation. I'm Sharon Reardon.
11: Parts of Southern California and Central California are getting failing grades for pollution from the EPA, and wine sales are down. So in Lodi, many grape growers are switching to new crops like pistachios, almonds, and olives. Those are your headlines. I'm Sean Dion.
7: 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Now.
13: There's a stall at the 2 southbound transition to the northbound 5. Also a stall in Diamond Bar at the 57 northbound connector to the eastbound 60. And a crash in Eagle Rock at the 134 eastbound on-ramp from Colorado. Inglewood, there's a crash at the 405 northbound off-ramp to Florence. And an earlier accident just cleared at the 10 eastbound before Crenshaw. Traffic is still a little bit slow from La Brea. And we got an accident at the 105 westbound connector to the southbound 110.
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25: Now it's Red Eye Radio. Gary McNamara and Eric Harley talk about everything from politics to social issues and news of the day. 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
0: All across America, we are Red Eye Radio. He is Eric Harley, and I'm Gary McNamara. Welcome and good morning. All right, so Maine Democrats, Eric, they had their opportunity. Because
1: yeah.
0: Mills, she was still in it.
1: Right.
0: You know, she never officially withdrew, so they could have put in the protest vote. But it's clear Maine Democrats want the Kamikaze.
1: Oh, I thought you were going to say they had an opportunity to convince her to convert to Nazism. Mills.
0: Oh, no, that wasn't my point, but I can understand you coming to that conclusion.
1: Yeah.
0: That's not what I meant, but I can understand it.
1: There would probably be a big furor over that. You did not see that coming.
0: So,
1: and other horrible jokes.
0: So
1: buckle up, folks.
0: So Mills got 19.6% of the vote. Plattner got 72.4% of Democrats in Maine say,
1: wow.
0: We want the Nazi.
1: Wow.
0: We want the Nazi.
1: Landslide. That's the kind of landslide dictators get.
0: Yeah, you know, you would think that, you know, this, forget about California.
1: Mm-hmm. I'm not sure maybe, if Hugo Chavez got those numbers.
0: That's what I'm saying. Maybe Maine is already an authoritarian government where the elections are, because, I mean, come on. We're talking about Maine. You're telling me that Maine would vote 72.4% for a communist Nazi?
1: Well, now I have to ask for a recount. I think those numbers are probably maybe low.
0: My gosh.
1: Because this is what you see in Venezuela. This is what you see. These are dictator numbers here. Not quite 100%, but my gosh, landslide.
0: Okay, yeah, you great point. I mean, we don't want to compare it to North Korea.
1: Right. Yeah. That would be wrong to Kim Jong-un. That would be unfair to North Korea.
0: Well, there was a problem when he got 102.3% of the vote.
1: Well,
0: something was wrong at that point. The math didn't add up in North Korea.
1: He allowed some tourists. And you know they have a lot of tourists. They allow tourists to vote.
0: Oh, I saw that. I just read a couple of it. It's like, North Korea, because they're selling arms and doing this, their economy is doing better.
1: Oh,
0: and
1: yeah.
0: I'm thinking to myself, the first thing, I can't wait till somebody actually analyzes, you know, the figures that actually has the numbers and can, I don't know who actually has the numbers.
1: And also whose pockets the money
0: North Korea.
1: In. Yeah.
0: But I'm thinking to myself, wow. Because I forgot who had, it was a liberal publication.
1: I think it was the Times.
0: Was it the Times? Okay.
1: I think it was.
0: I'm thinking to myself, are they trying to sell a totalitarian communist dictatorship now? Is that the point? I mean,
1: Venezuela.
0: Well, look, you've got Tucker Carlson. Candace Owens said it the other day. Was talking about what a wonderful country Russia is. I mean, is this the push now from the, and I don't know, the far left is becoming the far right, and the far right is becoming the far left.
2: Yeah.
0: It's just, it's getting confusing here.
1: Yeah, I mean, remember, Tucker went into a Russian Walmart and did some shopping while he was there.
0: Oh, my God.
1: Oh, no, it was the Wall Street Journal.
0: No.
1: Yeah, it was. The world's most surprising economic success story is North Korea.
0: Well, I don't know if success...
1: Yeah, exactly.
0: They can improve.
1: This was updated Sunday.
0: Right, they can improve their economy if they're getting money from Russia, China, whatever, and doing some arms sales, whatever. I mean, they're so down in the toilet. You could double their GDP and it's still nothing.
1: Yeah. Right.
0: Wow. I hope the editorial page makes a comment on it.
1: Well, and they've got a picture here. I didn't see this before. I was on the app, and I probably just scrolled past the picture because I was reading. One of the pictures toward the top of the article, again, this is from, well, the last update was Sunday, Wall Street Journal. It has, from a point of view of the driver in a car, a driver in a car with two cell phones. So he's got two cell phones going, and it says, below the picture, taxis in Pyongyang can be hailed through an app akin to Uber. Are you sure that's not Kim Jong-un just rounding people up? Hey, get in. Where are we going?
0: Well, is he,
1: we'll show you.
0: Is the hotel there yet? Anybody in the hotel yet that's been...
1: Yeah, I don't know.
0: It's been there for, what, 20 years?
1: Restaurants there serve up brick oven pizza and chicken wings.
0: Yeah, I saw that.
1: Show me where the average

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1: I can get you a great price. 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And that's the main thing that you need to keep in mind. 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
4: Saying, does Scott Pelley realize that she's not a conservative Republican? You know, this back and forth is going on between liberals. This isn't, well, Trump. Yeah, Trump picked Barry Weiss.
5: Yeah, right.
4: Are you kidding me? And so what I realized, it comes down, here are the possibilities that Scott Pelley wanted no changes at all, that he does believe that he's going to lose, he's gone now, that he was going to lose his ability to be a political activist and still continue to lie that, you know, he's, you know, fair and just telling the truth, or he's a homophobe.
5: Well, there's your choices.
4: Because Barry Weiss is a lesbian.
5: Right.
4: She's a lesbian Democrat.
5: Mm-hmm.
4: And to use that kind of words, I mean, it has to be, or it's a combination of both. It's either he wanted to continue his political activism. He wanted to continue his political activism. And he said, as a homophobe, I do not want to work for a lesbian, or a combination of both.
5: Could be. We're just throwing out the possibilities.
4: Well, no, that's because I'm trying to think like a Democrat.
5: Yeah, no, we don't put the hyphenated words before the people.
4: No.
5: To me, Barry Weiss is a journalist. I know her for her work. I don't know her personally.
4: And I think it's terrible that policy, that possibility exists, especially during Pride Month, from Scott Pelley.
5: That's a great point. That's bad timing, Scott.
4: And it's so much fun trying to think like a liberal.
5: Well, I keep going back to the question that the Chicago Republican Party asked me on social media the other day. I answered it on air. You know, do you think Scott Pelley will show up to the unemployment line and, you know, apply for unemployment? You know, but I just picture him showing up to random businesses. I would like to apply for a job.
4: No, you know, it'd be the best. He applies for unemployment and then CBS comes back and says, no, he was fired for cause.
5: Yeah.
4: And so he couldn't get unemployment.
5: Well, no, that's it.
4: He was fired for cause.
5: If, you know, their basis is, we want to make sure that we don't have to abide by the contract, so we list this as cause, and saying disparaging things during that meeting is what they quoted. And so we believe that is the basis for the cause, firing for cause. But if, you know, if you apply it to unemployment, he's not going to get his $500 a week if he's fired for cause. You know, if I were Elon Musk, I would hire Scott Pelley as my butler. Yes. Have him open the door. I just want you to open the door and say yes, like in a question form.
4: I pictured him. I pictured him out of that suit and in a butler tuxedo.
5: Well, you know, it would be the exact same presentation as 60 Minutes.
4: Yes, sir, the door.
5: And then, no, Mr. Musk does not eat DoorDash. And then back in the background, Musk is going, yeah, I do. Bring me my Taco Bell.
4: But getting back to the original point.
5: Yeah.
4: Somehow we evolve sometimes in a conversation, but it all flows.
5: It does.
4: Flows very neat.
5: Yeah. Or not.
4: That Platt.

0: winner almost 73% of the vote. So the Democrats in Maine have made it clear, please give us a communist Nazi.
1: Yeah.
0: We got to have the communist Nazi.
1: Look, it's the trend, right? Yeah. It's the trend. New York City, quite possibly Los Angeles.
0: Did you see?
1: For mayor.
0: Did you? Because I did show it to you yesterday.
1: Yeah.
0: I think it was on Instagram, the AI thing of Trump with the New York Knicks uniform on. And
1: yeah,
0: he's playing basketball and he's going down the court and dunking it. And they really look like, the AI really look like Mamdani and his wife just screaming. Because he's helping the Knicks win, and they're
1: just
0: furious about it.
1: Yeah.
0: And then he goes up, like, does a spin around and dunks the ball.
1: No, that's
0: and
1: the
0: then
1: best.
0: starts, you know, basically, you know, pushing out his chest and other type of motions.
1: Yeah. showcasing
0: what he
1: showboating.
0: Did. That was, oh my gosh, that was just
1: that was hilarious. Great. The AI is incredible.
0: Yeah, so that was fun to look
1: that
0: at.
1: That may have really been him. I don't know.
0: But yeah, Plattner, there we go. I mean, they're fully behind him. You know, you would think that just out of protest, you would have a bunch of Democrats, you know, maybe that if it was, you know, 55-45 or something like that. But, I mean, it was such a big landslide. The fact that all of this is known, you know, and you think about it, And we said it. I saw Gutfeld also say it. You know, basically, Plattner has come in and destroyed two things. There's no moral high ground ever for the Democrats again to call any Republican a Nazi. Mm-hmm. And the whole Me Too thing, they just flushed down the toilet. Now it's he says.
1: Right. Right.
0: Doesn't matter what the allegation is anymore. It's what he says.
1: Yeah.
0: It's and so it's just... I mean, it's just, it is amazing. Now, we always knew it. We said this before. When you practice identity politics, when you judge people by groups and not individuals, you get a Plattner.
1: Yes.
0: That's right. When you get somebody who is a Nazi. That's when you get the anti-Semitism, you know, that you see in the Democratic Party. That's when you get the acceptance of a Nazi philosophy.
1: Yep.
0: Is when your party has institutionalized identity politics.
1: Yep. And it's full on. And it's getting, as we said it would, worse. It's going, everybody thinks, well, you know, they're going to have to, you know, even years ago, it was years ago, but you said, you know, at some point, they got to make a turnaround. They got to make a change.
0: No.
1: Oof. No.
0: Well, you've got now, you've got Tallarico lying. Trying to pretend he's moving towards the center because they're going back. They realize, okay, we can't promote this anymore, so let's lie.
1: Right.
0: So every major opinion that he had, he's now backing off as if he's never had it before. And even the interviewer that we played yesterday was like, they say that you're this radical, but tell us about this.
1: Yeah.
0: No, I'm not. I don't believe in gender, you know, surgery
1: for children. Right.
0: Yes, you do. You voted for it.
1: You officially tried to make it happen.
0: So they're finally coming to the conclusion. Now, Plattner's hurting that, but in Texas, it's like, okay, we've got to pretend that Tallarico is a moderate when he's not. He's as radical as you could possibly get.
1: He's vegan, but he eats barbecue.
0: But that's okay. But Democrats are okay with being lied to. It's just like the same with Obama.
1: They're
0: okay
1: with the lies because they're the rank and file, the people that are voting for them. You have to be a liar yourself.
0: Yeah.
1: You have to be in denial if you think they're going to make things better. Or you're okay with the lies, which means you're an enabler of the lies. If you're voting for them, you know they're lying.
0: Yep. You know, but maybe we should look at Maine and say, well, at least they're being honest.
1: Yeah.
0: We're commonazis.
1: Commonazis.
0: We're trying to get a nice relationship between Hitler and Lenin.
1: Right.
0: Or Stalin.
1: I mean, look at North Korea. Yeah. Economy's booming.
0: We are Red Eye Radio.
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12: 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Applewurst, chicken apple sausages that I'm going to be heating up on my Solaire infrared grill. 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

0: We are Red Eye Radio. He's Art Carley, and I'm Gary McNamara. Welcome and good morning. It's going to be interesting to see where the Plattner thing goes. Also, coming up here in a little bit, we'll get to the situation in Iran. Southern Poverty Law Center before the House yesterday. What a zoo that that was.
1: Yeah.
0: Martin Luther King's niece. Mm. She was there. She Jasmine Crockett go after her.
1: Yeah.
0: Oh my. Yeah. She said. Yeah. Basically, she responded, "I pray for you," and all this. I mean, it was just. I'm thinking, okay, this is Jasmine Crockett's last hurrah. But I will tell you this: I did see again yesterday, because before this all happened, you'd see the Southern Poverty Law Center's, you know, paid ads.
1: Yeah.
0: You know, all over morning TV. And talking about all the good, they disappeared, but the ACLU's on there all the time. The ad I saw yesterday really pounds into the fact that they're protecting the United States from book burning. They're book burning. They're book, mm-hmm. or not book burning, mm-hmm. banning books, banning books, banning books.
1: Yeah.
0: No, they're not. They won't tell the truth. And even the head of the Southern Poverty Law Center answer the questions directly if that's what you believe.
1: Right.
0: And they wouldn't.
1: No.

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1: An ATF agent is linking the Palisades fire arson suspect with the dark web and AI use. Daniel Martindale reports.
2: The special agent testified on Thursday in the federal trial of Jonathan Rinderkind. The Uber driver is accused of starting the Lockman fire that later became the Palisades fire. The special agent says investigators found software on his phone linking him with the dark web. Rinderkind also allegedly asked ChatGPT how to delete all video messages from iCloud shortly after a search warrant was served. Just minutes after the fire started, he allegedly asked ChatGPT if he might be held responsible. I'm Daniel Martindale.
1: California is ending protections to keep invasive golden mussels out of Lake Oroville, including boat inspections. San Francisco officials have dropped plans to cut taxes on expensive real estate deals and will focus now on a proposal to tax foreclosed properties instead. Those are your headlines. I'm Sean Dion.
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1: And he is Eric Harley, and I'm Gary McNamara. Welcome, and good morning. We'll get to more on the primaries last night. 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We'll get to that and a whole bunch more in just a minute.
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1: A Texas jury found Carmelo Anthony guilty of murder in the killing of Austin Metcalf. It's, you know, a national story. But just paying attention the last couple of days, you know, to the actual trial, which was a pretty short trial.
2: Yeah.
1: And the defense did not go to the max of, in my opinion, you know, trying to make the claim of self-defense. To me, it was a pretty cut and dry. And and I thought about that yesterday. We didn't talk about it on the air yesterday, but I thought about it. I'm like, this is going to be a quick jury. And it was really quick.
2: Yeah.
1: I mean, you talk about it was really, really quick.
2: Right.
1: You know, the other thing is, you know, you go on social media and you would have thought there was, you know, 1,000 people outside, you know, the courthouse, and there wasn't.
2: Right.
1: It was anywhere between, I saw figures between 100 and 200 people.
2: Right. Yeah. Locally, that's what they were saying.
1: Right. And so you're talking, and equal on both sides of the issue.
2: Right.
1: So you're talking about probably the majority on both sides were probably family and friends.
2: Yeah. Certainly that, members that of the community.
1: Members of the community, right. Yeah. And so, you know, it was, but I looked at this and I went, well, this is about as slam dunk as you can get in a criminal case of murder.
2: Yeah, it is. And for those not familiar, they were at a track meet and both students were 17 at the time. The victim had asked Carmelo Anthony to leave this area they were in, because he was on the opposing team, track team, and so he said, you know, he basically asked him, I don't know, I saw more than a dozen times asked him to leave, you need to leave, you need to leave. And so it actually came to a shove where the victim shoved Carmelo Anthony. They say, according to witnesses, Carmelo Anthony already had one of his hands in his backpack. He brings it out. It has a knife in it, in his hand, and he plunges it in the heart of the victim. There was no way to come up with a self-defense. I think they were probably, his defense team was probably making every effort to get there, but there was really no way to get there. You can talk about it. There's special consideration with what they call an instant crime of passion in the state of Texas.
1: Right.
2: That relates to sentencing. And it's what his defense team was trying to push during the sentencing phase. And it's, even then, you're looking at a very deliberate act. You can't make the self-defense claim. You can say two kids get in a fight, and but it was a straight on with all the witnesses pretty much saying the same thing. He plunged that knife into the heart of the victim. And that's a deliberate action. You can say he lost his mind. It was an act of passion because, you know, they were kids. They can't control their temper. They're competitive because they're athletes, all of that. But it still was a deliberate action. And the jury came back with 35 years. And it's an aggravated murder charge here, conviction, which means he'll be eligible for parole in 17 and a half years. He's 19 now. And so, you know, that's what it comes down to. The parents of the victim, of course, as they were testifying during the sentencing phase, saying, and the mother, it was just heartbreaking reading it. You know, you'll get to wake up every day. I get to wake up every day to the same, I'm paraphrasing, to the same nightmare. My son will never be here again. The victim had a twin brother who showed up in court yesterday, and that was the first time. But again, this was not any kind of overcharging case where they were overcharging. You can have the back and forth on manslaughter. It didn't apply, mm-hmm. according to the jury. And so when you look at this entire case, there's no doubt. I can believe that it is incredibly tragic that you essentially have two lives lost. Carmelo Anthony at some point when he gets out of prison, if there is proper rehabilitation, actually may have a life in his late 30s and can go on. The victim will not be around. The victim is dead. And you cannot change that. And it's tragic that it came to that. But it did. And we have a justice system that essentially worked in this case.
1: From the very beginning, not hearing, you know, just, you know, just seeing what was reported that had happened, I said, well, you're not going to get self-defense on this. At the minimum, it would be manslaughter, and at the maximum, it would be murder.
2: Right. Yeah.
1: And you know, there's, you know, you're not talking about death penalty murder here because the state of Texas has death penalty or even
2: right.
1: life,
2: right.
1: according to how the jury viewed it. It would be interesting to talk
2: yeah.
1: to the jury as to why, you know, why they chose, you know, the 35 years
2: as opposed to a life sentence.
1: Yeah. As opposed to a life sentence or whatever. Yeah, I mean, yeah. When you look at it, to me, this was legally, and hearing the testimony, seeing what happened, the witnesses who testified, it was as close to a slam dunk, I think, as you could get legally.
2: Yeah, right. You know, Austin Metcalf, the victim here, and his, if you look at his family, what they're going through, and often in cases like this, for me, I start by looking at what the victims' families are going through, and then you apply again the fact that they were both very young. I mean, there's
1: tragedy.
2: It's tragic all yeah. across the board, but again, a justice system worked, I believe, in finding the proper verdict. We can have a debate on punishment. I would like to, I'm with you. I'd love to hear from the jury on that. I don't know that we ever will. They were sequestered throughout. And so I don't know. There is no win. You no. and I have talked about it. We don't talk, most often don't talk about cases until there is a verdict. And that's because we have to wait for the system to, you know, if it doesn't work, we'll talk about that.
1: You see the real,
2: we believe that.
1: You see the real evidence that comes out in the court case.
2: Yeah.
1: That's the evidence that's being presented by both sides. Yep. It's much easier to come up with a determination as to, you know, as to guilt or innocence based on what the evidence is and what the witnesses say.
2: I saw one lawyer commenting locally on the news and said it's unlikely, you know, it's just not the case historically where you come back with appeals and get a lighter sentence. That would be the only point of an appeal, because there is no, there's not going to be any changing of the verdict. And, you know, I just don't believe that that would happen.
1: Well, I haven't seen anything that would get you a new trial with an appeal.
2: No.
1: I didn't see any mistakes that were done by the court.
2: No.
1: Nor have any been reported.
2: No, that was just speculation on what the defense team would do, you know, beyond this. And I didn't hear anything.
1: Oh, no. I understand what you meant.
2: So I, you know, there is, in fact, I mean, you know, if you look at this case, 35 years, which offers in this case 17 and a half years is where he would be eligible for parole. I don't know if that's the best you're going to get. I mean, they could have come up with a shorter sentence, but that was shorter than I thought it was going to be. I thought it was going to be somewhere 50 years to life.
1: Mm-hmm.
2: And I thought that's what it
1: would
2: be.
1: With parole at 25?
2: Yeah. And I just...
1: Well, possibility of parole
2: right,
1: at 25.
2: Right. That's where the possibility comes in at the halfway mark. So right. Again, it's tragic all the way around. There is no win here. There is no.
1: No, and it was heartbreaking. The father who lost, you know, the Austin Metcalf's father who lost it. I mean, he just.
2: Yeah. Yeah, no,
1: he was full. Just, and he talked about the fact of, you know, again, being, what do you call it? I can't think of the term. He couldn't talk about it.
2: Yeah. Yeah. Traumatized. Yeah.
1: No. Legally.
2: Oh, yeah. The gag order.
1: The gag order.
2: Yeah.
1: I don't know why I couldn't think of that. The gag order on him, which he was just furious about.
2: Yeah.
1: He said, well, you know, everybody else out there was pounding, you know, on, you know, the memory of his son. He couldn't say anything.
2: Yeah.
1: And so you could see the anger there.
2: Yeah. I can't imagine.
1: That he had. Neither can I. I can't imagine. And I've never had, you know, that I've never. I think nobody in my family, nobody close to me, you know, I've had a couple of people commit suicide, but I've never known anybody who's been murdered.
2: Yeah. Right.
1: You know, so, or anybody close to me. And I don't know, somebody who's young, I can't imagine it.
2: Yeah.
1: And I will admit that when it all happened, and one of the thoughts I had was, you know, I think about my, you know, my great nephew who's that age.
2: Mm-hmm.
1: And probably a lot of people did too. And if you lose a child to murder at that age, it's just it. I know one thing. I know that I've seen it happen. That deaths. I know somebody whose son died being irresponsible, broke up their marriage.
2: Mm-hmm.
1: You know, it has the potential to destroy families.
2: Yeah,
1: even if. Neither party's at fault in you know, the victim's family. They haven't done anything wrong.
2: Yeah.
1: But it just is, it's just.
2: Yeah, I experienced that at the age of 10 in Del Rio, a friend who died suddenly and you know, was basically trying to have fun. There was an accident, killed him instantly, but the family did not, parents did not, their marriage did not survive.
1: We are Red Eye Radio.
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0: he's Eric Cronin, and I'm Gary McNamara. Well, just very quickly, in the primaries yesterday, South Carolina, apparently they like Lindsey Graham in South Carolina.
1: Yeah.
0: He got over 50% of the vote, so no runoff, 56.8%. Nancy Mace ended up in fifth place for the governorship and said she, you and I were chuckling during the pre-show meeting.
1: Yeah.
0: She said it's because of her stance to release the, you know, Epstein files. And you made the great point. You're like, well, the president ran on that.
1: Well, no, that was their promise.
0: Yeah.
1: You know, she said, I probably doomed my endorsement this time around, well, for this race, from the fact that I insisted on transparency with the Epstein files. Well, no, that's what they promised and
0: right
1: didn't deliver on. So, you know, and maybe I'm sure that's the point she's making, is that, well, that's the problem, is that I insisted they follow through with their campaign
0: promise. When she did the Scarlet Letter thing.
1: Yeah.
0: That's when you and I went,
1: I don't need the performative stuff.
0: Don't need the drama.
1: I don't.
0: Just don't need it.
1: Nope.

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10: It was a solid result for Team USA in their first match at the World Cup. Striker Fullerin Balogun scored twice for the U.S. side, leading the team to a 4-1 win over Paraguay. Next up for the U.S., Australia. Chance of USA. USA could be heard from the crowds ahead of kickoff at Southern California's SoFi Stadium. The United States has never won the World Cup. U.S. Central Command says it has downed several Iranian drones near the Strait of Hormuz. CENTCOM announced on X the drones were launched at commercial ships traveling through the strait, and all were shot down by U.S. forces. This, as reports say, the U.S. and Iran are closing in on a peace agreement that could be signed as soon as this weekend. Iran's foreign minister has told his country in a live TV broadcast an agreement with the U.S. is in its final stages. The current agreement is being called a memorandum of understanding that would cease hostilities, open the Strait of Hormuz, and allow for further talks to continue. Spencer Pratt has broken his silence after failing to advance to the November runoff in the race for Los Angeles mayor. Pratt posted a video to social media this morning called Saving L.A. Phase 3.
11: Think you can get rid of me that easily? I know a lot of dim-witted jerks thought I was in this for a grift, that I was going to roll up and leave town if I didn't get into City Hall. Hey, morons, I didn't get in this for political power. I got in this to expose this corrupt machine, and nothing has changed.
10: Pratt says L.A. is doomed with either Mayor Karen Bass or challenger Nithya Raman in charge.
11: Angelenos are now stuck with two morons responsible for all their problems, and they have to choose between dumb and dumber.
10: He adds that he's spoken with several business owners who will be leaving L.A. now that either Bass or Raman will be mayor. SpaceX soared in its first day of trading on the stock market today. The company said last night in a SEC filing that it's raising $75 billion while selling shares for $135 each. Founder Elon Musk is likely to become the world's first trillionaire as a result. I'm Rob Martier.
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13: A busy city-owned airport in San Diego was shut down for a few hours after a fire broke out in a hangar, but flames were stopped before they could reach any planes or fuel. John Fink reports.
14: Montgomery Gibbs Executive Airport is now back open after an early morning fire spread to hangars on site. Jason Shanley with San Diego Fire Rescue says hangars caught fire around 3:45 a.m.
15: One of the concerns when they came in this morning is there are a few 11,000-gallon Jet A fuel containers, which are highly flammable.
14: I'm John Fink.
13: Smoke from a massive warehouse fire in Tracy drifted into the Central Coast on Thursday, according to satellite imagery. And one woman has died and another remains in critical condition after they were swept into the ocean by rising tides near Yellow Bank Beach in the Santa Cruz area. Those are your headlines. I'm Sean Dion.
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16: We got a stall at the 2 southbound transition to the northbound 5. Also a crash in Claremont at the 210 westbound off-ramp to town. And we got an accident in Downey at the 5 northbound on-ramp from Paramount. Eagle Rock, there's a crash at the 134 eastbound on-ramp from Figueroa. Also in Pasadena, a stall at the 110 southbound before the 91. It's on the center divider. That's a car with a blown-out tire. And Studio City, a stall at the 101 southbound off-ramp to Coldwater Canyon.
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9: 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Gary McNamara and Eric Harley talk about everything from politics to social issues.
0: and news of the day. 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From the Relief Factor Studios, this is Red Eye Radio.
1: All across America, we are Red Eye Radio. He is Eric Harley, and I'm Gary McNamara. Ah, I'm telling you, yesterday, the Southern Poverty Law Center in front of the house.
2: Yeah.
1: Yeah. Martin Luther King's niece, Alveda King, was there.
2: Right.
1: And listened to this back and forth between Jasmine Crockett. Oh, before we go to this, I just wanted to mention that, because I never finished my thought at the bottom of last hour. I just remembered it now when I was talking about that. If you watch any morning TV, you see the ACLU trying to get people to, donate the $19 a month.
2: Right.
1: And the commercial yesterday, I watched like the first 15 seconds. It was all focused on the banning of books. Is there any banning of books going on for adults in the United States?
2: Nope.
1: What are we talking about? Age-appropriate materials. This goes all the way back to the whole Disney thing.
2: Yeah, right. No, it goes back to the and DeSantis and that whole thing and book banning and book banning and book banning. And the media kept using those words.
1: Yep.
2: And in that case, too, the don't say gay, don't say gay. That was the bill that they came up with in Florida. Don't say gay, don't say gay. It was the don't say gay bill.
1: Yep.
2: They have to lie to get their point across.
1: And what it was about was age-appropriate material for children.
2: Right.
1: And we don't mean 13-year-olds or 12-year-olds. We're talking 7- and 8-year-olds.
2: Yeah.
1: That, no. In their library, we censor all the time. At my elementary school, they censored.
2: Yep.
1: Why? You're a child.
2: Right.
1: And so they're calling it. They won't tell you. The ACLU will not tell you the truth. And if you look at it, what they're promoting, the two things they promote are illegal immigrants and not having age-appropriate material for children. That's where the ACLU is now.
2: Right.
1: And I was thinking the same thing with the Southern Poverty Law Center, and I'm like, my God, they really don't want to answer. If you believe it, be upfront about it. If that's what you believe, do it. But this is the back and forth between Jasmine Crockett and Ms. King yesterday. Here we go.
23: Tell people of color who is fighting for who. People of color do not feel comfortable or welcomed within your party. That's why you have to parade someone who has the name Dr. King attached to them so that people can be confused, because I have been reading the comments online and people are like, who is this Dr. King? Because you want them to believe that somehow she espouses who Dr. King was.
24: I wanted to respond. I think you were kind of ready to do that, but we're not given that opportunity. Would you like to briefly respond to that?
25: Very briefly, Congresswoman. I am a bit emotional. I'm going to watch what I say. But it seems as though you have suggested that I am a bastard to the King family legacy. I am legitimately the daughter of Reverend Alfred Daniel Williams King and Dr. Naomi Ruth Barber King. We are a family who loves God, and I love you. God bless you.
2: It's a lot kinder than I would have been.
1: And she's the niece of Dr. Martin Luther King Jr. So, but she was trying to make it. I mean, I don't even know what Jasmine Crockett's point was.
2: I don't know.
1: That people think that you're the reincarnated Dr. King?
2: That she was. It sounded like to me that you're not Dr. King himself. So you don't have any say so here. Well, of course she does. She absolutely does and has for a long time, in fact, much longer than you've been in Congress.
1: And then this is Chip Roy going back and forth with Southern Poverty Law Center interim CEO Brian Fair. Ready for this? This is great. Listen to this. Here we go. All right.
3: How many leftist, how many leftist anti-Jewish groups do you have listed on your website?
4: We
3: name them.
4: Anyone listening to this can go to our website and see our, again, our Year in Hate and Extremism report was released this morning.
3: How many extremist Islamic groups do you have of the 1,500 or so organizations you have on your hate map?
4: Again, anyone can go to our website.
3: My office has been looking over it and can't really find one.
4: Again, it is the SPLC's.
3: You think SPLC can provide us a list of the Islamic-oriented groups that you have on your hate map?
4: Mr. Roy, we don't target any group because of its religion.
3: Really?
4: I want to be clear about that.
3: Really?
4: Yes, that's exactly right. We target no group because of its religion. We target groups because they express statements and engage in activities that demean and vilify.
3: So you brought up LGBTQ groups
4: a second ago.
3: So you brought up LGBT groups a minute ago. So you think there's a bunch of Islamic groups that are pro-LGBTQ? Is that the position of the SPLC? I just want to make sure the record is reflecting that.
1: To the laughter. It's
5: like, yeah, right.
1: We all know they've become basically, they're a political activist group to attack the right is what they are.
2: Yes. That's what it comes down to.
1: As we know.
2: Yep. That's it. And again, just like seemingly everybody on the left, with few exceptions,

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3: In months, years, really, we asked the question, where's the evidence? We know the allegation. Where's the evidence and where did it come from? That's not being a partisan.
4: Right.
3: That's trying to find out what the facts of a particular case are.
4: Right, yeah.
3: And we said it from January 2nd. Oh, my gosh, we're coming up on the 10th year anniversary.
4: Yeah.
3: We come back from Chris's vacation, which is still a little while away.
4: I know.
3: When we come back.
4: Crazy.
3: It'll
4: 10
3: be
4: years.
3: The 10th year anniversary, you and I sitting. Were we here or were we in the other studio? I can't remember.
4: We were here.
3: We were here.
4: Wow. Yeah, we were. Because we came over here in 2015.
3: And I remember we in our pre-show meeting, we're like, what's this thing about Trump colluding with the Russians? Where did this... And that's when it started. And from that point, we went, well, we know what the allegations are. We know what the dossier is. Where'd the dossier come from?
4: Right.
3: Intelligence agencies. What does that mean? What intelligence agencies?
4: Right.
3: You're making an accusation. And remember the thing, Trump is a traitor. Trump is this, you know, he needs to be impeached because he's a stooge of Putin and everything else. And it was all created by the Democrats. It was all created by Hillary Clinton and the DNC. They actually took campaign money that they got. They found out about that because they claimed it was for basically what, campaign functions?
4: Yeah.
3: And it wasn't. It was the money to pay people like Iggy Danchenko, a Russian national. As we always said, the only people that any colluded with any Russian was the Hillary Clinton campaign. They knew she was going to do it in July of that year. Obama knew she was going to do it in July of that year because his intelligence people told him that Hillary was going to try to do this to set up Trump. They knew it was going to happen. And, you know, Scott Pelley, this is months and months after that, had no curiosity. Just of the FBI and the things that they're talking about and how careful they're looking into it all.
4: Mm-hmm.
3: And as we said at that point, either Andrew McCabe is a complete idiot or he lied or a combination of both.
4: Yeah.
3: Right. Because that was the interview that was being done.
4: Right.
3: And both Scott Pelley and his producer, no curiosity as we had. And that's the thing. Well, we can compare it to how we covered it. We're not claiming that we're unbiased. What we're saying is we're not going to give an opinion on something where we don't know where the evidence came from. And Scott Pelley, who's claiming that he's a journalist with no bias, has no curiosity whatsoever.
4: None. What did he say about that interview?
5: What I was most impressed with was, I'm working on my Scott Pelley impression, was how he was so careful in what he could say and could not say. If you're a journalist, that would make you curious.
3: Yeah.
5: Because I would push him to the limit to say everything.

0: everything that he was able to say, while the entire time knowing that there are certain things he wouldn't or couldn't discuss. That would make me curious. It wouldn't impress me. It would tell me this guy's dancing. And he's trying to ride the fence here. I'm looking for something that I can deliver to the American people, because that is what true journalism is about in a free society. But he had no desire, Scott Pelley, to ever do that.
1: No. No. And that's the one thing. And I was a radio station manager a long time ago, but over a station that had a very aggressive radio news department. And I guess as a just doing this as long as I've done, plus just me in the, you know, choosing this business, there's a natural curiosity. Maybe it's not natural. Maybe it's the environment that you're in and, you know, how you're brought up. But I didn't need to take a journalism course to ever teach me how to do journalism. And I believe you can do journalism and still be biased.
0: Yeah.
1: Because I believe we do it all. And the part of the journalism is the fact that I'm not going to argue something or take defense of something when I don't know whether it's the truth or not. I'm not going to take somebody else's words for it just because they say it with a modem of sophistication or confidence. It means nothing anymore. Well, you know, it might have when I was younger. Oh, it speaks with confidence. There must be something there. You know, Scott Pelley's like me. He's an old man. You question everything.
0: And look, it's about the entire thing is about the truth. It is for us. It's not for him. It's about avoiding the truth.
1: Yeah.
0: And the activist media, this is how they have to do it. You hear it from the left all the time. You know, still misquoting Charlottesville by omitting the entire quote, omitting the part that would change the mind. Remember, it was Michael Rappaport. That's what started the turn for him.
1: Yeah, the Hollywood actor.
0: Yeah.
1: Who's running. He says he's running for mayor still in 2029.
0: Right. Okay.
1: He was going after Mondomini for, you know, the watch party that turned into a riot, whatever, after the Knicks game or whatever.
0: Right.
1: He
0: was
1: like, won't happen on my watch. And I'm like, it's like.
0: Yeah.
1: So he's apparently running. But, yeah, that's what kicked it off.
0: That's what kicked it off. And then he said, I started doing that, had me doing more research. Where else did the Democrats lie to me? And, you know, look, it was late in the game. I think it was spring of 24, you know. So, but still, that's what happened. And this is, I can't have an opinion until I know the truth. I don't care to share an opinion until I know the truth. The truth to me is paramount. You know, it's the old, you know, again, the old saying, I've often said it, that everybody says there's two sides to every story. No, there's one, the truth.
1: The truth.
0: That's it.
1: We are Red Eye Radio.
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3: Summer heat found in late spring in several parts of the country. USDA meteorologist Brad Rippey.
4: Not extreme heat, not devastating heat by any stretch, but certainly some areas of the country will be quite hot.
3: With that heat lasting through the week and into the weekend.
4: The desert southwest, it is not unusual to see triple-digit heat in the afternoons this time of year in advance of the monsoon, which is still almost a month away.
3: Perhaps of greater concern agriculturally.
4: Temperatures at or above 100 degrees across portions of the southern high plains. So places like West Texas, we could see temperatures in the 100 to 105 degree range for the next couple of days until we finally get a little bit of a break, some cooler air working its way in from the north and west.
3: Finally, moving east to the southern and mid-Atlantic states.
4: And unfortunately, some of the southern high plains areas and the Atlantic coast areas will also miss out on most of the rainfall. So that could lead to some increasing stress on pastures and summer crops.
3: I'm Rod Bain reporting for the U.S. Department of Agriculture in Washington, D.C.
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0: Sarah Carling. I'm Gary McNamara. Welcome and good morning. Well, good thing Congress, the House passed and is going to Trump's desk now.
1: Yeah.
0: To sign, got funding for Border Patrol and ICE.
1: This basically takes care of Trump through the rest of his presidency.
0: Yep.
1: On ICE, so this is good. Tom Homan saying there's going to be, you know, he's suggesting a fairly aggressive enforcement set of actions in New York very soon. And if Tom Homan says it, I'm believing it. I don't think he would say it without it actually happening. And so I don't know when that's going to be launched, what that is going to look like. So, but they'll certainly be enforcing that in New York. And the funding is a big deal. You know, it's, again, you have to look at the core issues right now with the House and with the president. And the border has been one where that he owned, you know, since going back from the beginning in 2016 before he became president. So this seals that up all the way through his presidency in terms of the funding.

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2: San Francisco-based DoorDash says users can order food and groceries with an AI chatbot. Tammy Trujillo explains.
3: It's called Ask DoorDash, and it lets users tell the app what they want to order. It can even build a shopping list based on a photo from a recipe in a cookbook. I'm Tammy Trujillo.
2: And to think it grew from a warehouse in El Segundo. Elon Musk's rocket and satellite company SpaceX is now a publicly traded company. Speaking from the headquarters in Texas, he gushed about the company's growth.
4: A little company that started in a warehouse in El Segundo is now going public, the largest IPO ever.
2: 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And Phil Mickelson is no longer a member of the Farms Golf Club outside San Diego following allegations of inappropriate conduct with a female employee. Those are your headlines. I'm Sean Dion.
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1: And he is Eric Hurley, and I'm Gary McNamara. Welcome and good morning. All right, my favorite audio cut from yesterday.
2: Yeah?
1: Because it actually goes nowhere. It's just, as you would say, it's 1,000 kids in the gymnasium all screaming.
2: Blah, blah, blah, blah, blah.
1: What happens, again, this is on CNN.
2: Yeah.
1: And I'm sure Barry Weiss will probably say, you know, we got to do something when somebody makes a point and then 10 people are talking all at the same time for an extended period of time. It doesn't go anywhere. Now, I find it entertaining in small doses. And I found this entertaining yesterday. This is, I don't even know. You know, they got, you sit there, you look at these people, like, who are these people?
2: Yeah.
1: You know, like, where do these people come from? You know, whatever. Oh, where am I, a Republican consultant or a Democrat consultant? But it's a Democrat trying to make a point about Tallarico and others. And you have Caroline Sunshine, who's a Republican strategist, who comes back at her, and then it all goes to heck. All right?
2: Yeah.
1: Here we go. All right.
3: I think Tallarico and someone like Gina Hinojosa have a real path to victory, not just in Texas, but other candidates in Iowa or Ohio or wherever in this country, because we're actually talking about the issues that matter, and people want someone to deliver for them. And Democrats are running
4: on those
3: issues. The
4: Democrat Party got it so wrong in Texas. You guys had a hilarious black woman, and for the party that lectures everybody about racism, you guys pushed her aside so you could have a soy boy white guy who was created in a lab and looks like what political consultants think a regular white guy looks like.
3: No one pushed her aside.
4: By the way,
3: no one endorsed
4: in that how many genders do you think there are?
5: I
4: don't know what the DNC autopsy report
5: like
4: that I've never
5: Representative
4: seen says.
5: Crockett
4: how many
5: is more than
4: are
5: just
4: there?
5: A funny person.
4: Oh, she should have been your pick.
5: In Tallarico is...
6: It's like walking into the microphone room there at Guitar Center on Saturday morning. And then you walk back over to the guitar side, and there's five different guys playing Stairway to Heaven, all at different parts of the song. Oh, my gosh. I'm going to go over to the drum section where it's quiet. No, this is exactly it. I've always compared it to walking in, like at Petco, and I love Petco. Walk in, and they have the adoption centers, you know, within, and so they have these cute little pets in there. The cats are always quiet. I'm suspicious. But the dogs are always yapping, you know. I mean, you go in there, not always, but quite often, you know, when there's stuff going on, especially when you've got a bunch of people on a busy day with their pets there, and then the young puppies see those other pets across the glass, and it just becomes... It basically becomes a moment on CNN.
1: Don't remind me. I gotta bring the cat in on Friday.
2: All right.
1: I hate the twice a year I've got to do it. It's pure hell.
6: You know, we lost Bella last year, and it takes a while before you decide whether or not you are going to get a dog. My wife and I would like to have a dog that can travel, but it just varies from dog to dog. And we talked about it. We'd love to have a smaller dog. She was a Belgian Shepherd Lab mix, and so she was 65 pounds, just a beautiful and sweet dog, great friend and pet, and we would like a smaller one, and which we've had in the past, and we're thinking about that, but we're just gonna sleep on it for maybe a year or so, and see, because when you travel, that's the thing. You've got a cat. Cats can take care of themselves. The cats are more like, hey, would you leave?
1: You know? No, that's, you know, I was never a pet owner. I was just too busy. And remember when I got Mango, the Red Eye Radio cat, because Mango hung outside the studio.
6: Right.
1: Remember during the day the building manager would say, don't feed that damn cat.
6: Yes. Well, and the other cats were telling Mango, don't feed the radio people.
1: And Mango would sit right outside the door.
6: Yeah.
1: Remember?
6: Yeah.
1: He'd sit outside the door.
6: Yeah.
1: And finally the cold weather was coming, and I just it was like for 3 months.
6: Yeah.
1: And finally I said, it's going to get really cold. I got to find out if this cat is, you know, go to the lost and found, whatever. And and bring it in. And so grabbed it. I mean, I was dressed like a lion tamer. You know, I had big gloves on and everything else. Grabbed that cat, threw it in the you know, the cage that I had. Next day, brought it to the vet. They took care of it.
6: Mm-hmm.
1: Did due diligence, could not find any. I got a couple of people who called me, but couldn't find the owner. And then they said, this cat probably is out on the street, obviously, because it clipped the ear, which shows that it was feral at one point.
7: Bella was in her first year of life. In fact, the couple that had her before us, they adopted her from Petco, I think, actually.
1: Well, I mean, this cat was out on its own for a while, but was male cat, very aggressive.
7: Yeah.
1: Very, very aggressive, plain, but not a mean cat at all.
7: Yeah.
1: Scared to death.
7: Yeah.
1: You know, somebody would come in the house, Mango would hide for a day.
7: Yeah.
1: Didn't trust any. I always thought that somebody, whoever had them and then let him go, probably beat him. I'm just because of the fear that he had of unknown human beings. It just wasn't normal. Mm. You know, you see cats all over the place and, you know, they may stay away from you, but they'll stare at you. They'll come close to you, whatever. And some cats will come up. The paranoia that he had. And when I had him for a couple of years. Got a clean bill of health. Big cat, though. Looked like a panther. Big cat.
7: Mm-hmm.
1: Not necessarily fat, just a big cat. Because never had diabetes or anything.
7: Mm-hmm.
1: Brought it into the vet. They said, clean bill of health. 3 days later, I come home from work. Cat jumps on the bed, lays down next to me. 30 seconds later, jumps up, keels over, falls right out of the bed. I went, hey, you okay? Gone. Dead.
7: Mm-hmm.
1: Like that. I think it was an aneurysm that big cats had that, you know, sits in the back, you know, of the body and just comes through and it's over. And I went, I'm done.
7: Yeah.
1: Not getting a cat. Not, you know. And the only reason I decided to keep Mango was I just couldn't bring him back. And I said, but I can't keep him. I travel. And then I found the computerized kitty litters. But I said, no, I'm done. I'm never getting a cat again. 5 days later.
7: Yeah, five days is a pretty short period, but
6: we would love to. It'd be great if the pet could travel. Bella could not travel; she had horrible car sickness. But I have a neighbor with a Great Dane, and he has a sunroof. Not the Great Dane, the neighbor, and the Great Dane. You'll see them driving to the store from time to time. The Great Dane sticking his head out the sunroof because I think that's the only way you could fit that dog in that car. It's a Cadillac, and here goes this Cadillac with a great Dane, big old head sticking over the roof, and it just goes everywhere with him, and eats probably 200 pounds of food a day. But it's, it's just, I love pets. I love animals, and I love that. I love training pets. Bella was trained when she came to us, and we got her from another couple who wasn't able to keep her. And, I would love to have another dog. I'm prone to dachshunds. I've had two, and they were just great, great pets.
1: What I found is when you have a cat and you and the cat.
7: Yeah.
1: And I'm at just at the 4 year mark now for Tiki.
7: Mm.
1: 4 year, is it? Yeah. The four-year mark. At the four-year mark, 4 to 5 year mark, same thing happened with my other cat. They really communicate with you.
7: Yeah.
1: They are just as smart as dogs. They just respond in a completely different way. But if you can read a cat by their ears, by their whiskers, and by their tail, you know what mood they're in.
7: Mm.
1: Mango understood about 25 words, would respond. Tiki's probably up to 15 to 20. Where she'll actually respond and do stuff and they communicate with you in their own way. They're just different. They're different from dogs. Dogs communicate much like humans do.
7: Mm-hmm.
1: Cats don't.
7: Mm-hmm.
1: And
6: Bella would talk. She would. I mean, she was trying to form words.
1: Yeah, I can imagine that.
6: Yeah.
1: Well, did you ever see? And it's on YouTube somewhere. There's this guy who had a dog. And would train that dog like 10, 12 hours a day, every single day.
7: Yeah.
1: And they brought researchers in to watch it, and they said that dog has the intelligence of a 3-year-old human.
7: Well, there was,
1: and it was amazing.
7: This there was a YouTube channel, Kiyosh the Stunt Dog. It was an Alaskan Malamute, I believe, and lived in Great Britain. And the owner, this dog was talking. I mean, this dog, it was as close to forming words. And there's one back and forth, and unfortunately, Key, they called the dog Key, passed away, which was very sad. She had a pretty substantial YouTube following. But there is one back and forth with the owner's mom, Nana, and the dog. Because every time the mom would make toast, which was every day because it's Great Britain, and she had some marmalade on it, Key would just go up and, you know, and then just start talking. And one time the dog just argued. And there's a point in the video where the dog, and I'm telling you, the dog says, "No, I'm not." And it was, I'm telling you, there was no AI. It was I don't know why this thing didn't get a billion views. She may have gotten 1 million or 2 million, but man, this thing should have been, because I was like, that was real. That wasn't AI. This dog is arguing with Nana, with
1: sort
7: its
1: of Scooby,
7: grandmother, basically.
1: Scooby-Doo like.
7: Yeah, no, it was full on. Like, geez, Scoob, I can't believe a dog just talked. Zoinks. But there's the problem. I thought it was the animals. But it's the, you know, the problem is that, you know, again, gets back to, you know, the ownership. And it varies from dog to dog. Even certain breeds may travel easier or better than other breeds, but it doesn't guarantee you, you know, anything. And we, right now, we travel a lot. And I just don't think it's fair to have a pet, you know, sitting there in the home alone, or, you know, having to kennel it, you know.
1: Dog is tough. I'm never gone really for more than 3 days.
7: Yeah.
1: And I watch the cat on the camera and everything else. And I know I have the app for the kitty litter, so I know if she's using that and how long. And when you know how long, you know what business they're doing. You really can monitor the cat. And if there's any problem, a couple of my friends who have keys can come over and take care. But that's never happened.
7: Right.
1: Never happened. And this cat now doesn't really miss me. It misses going out to the garage, because that's, you know, she's the cat I have now is a garageaholic.
7: That's it.
1: I mean, it's like she'll start biting my toes if I'm asleep 3 hours because she hasn't been out to the garage for a while.
7: Yeah.
1: And then during the wintertime, that's gone. She doesn't want to go out. She loves sitting in 130 degree heat.
7: Yeah. Bella used to go and sunbathe for about 15 to 20 minutes. Then she would come back to the door. She used to love to go and lay in the sun. I keep my house pretty cold, but she would love to go out, lay in the sun, and then she'd come back to the door in about 20 minutes.
1: You've listened to Pet Hour.
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1: on
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0: We are Red Eye Radio. He is Eric Carlin. I'm Gary McNamara. There's a headline. Social Security has less than 10 years before reserves are exhausted.
1: Great.
0: Newly released 2026 trustees report confirms that the federal retirement safety net is less than 7 years away from fiscal depletion. The trust fund will completely exhaust its accumulated reserves, which are basically IOUs.
2: This is a coincidence because that's about the time I'll be exhausted.
0: In the fourth quarter.
2: And want to retire.
0: It'll be in the fourth quarter of 2032. Once the reserve dries up, ongoing tax revenues will cover only 78% of scheduled retirement benefits, according to the report.
2: That's only like, that's not that far away.
0: Yes.
2: So.
0: No.
2: Wow.
0: No.
2: Yeah, I'm not going to retire that soon.
0: You know, I may still, well, I mean.
2: I'll retire long after the money is gone.
0: Well, this may keep me employed.
2: Yeah.
0: You know, all the way, you know, closing in on 80.
2: Well, look, I'm used to not having money. I work in radio.
0: Yeah. But I'll still have to continue working to supplement in case that goes away.
2: That's right.
0: I may have to stay here for that length of time.
2: Right. Now, you won't make as much as Social Security, but it'll be, you know, it'll be something. It's radio money.
0: Oh, I did look and did figure it out. Did you see that they believe that for 2027, you know how much the increase is going to be for Social Security because of inflation?
2: The cost of living increase?
0: Yep. 3.9% to 4.3%.
2: Oof.
0: Somewhere in there.
2: Oof.
0: And I figured it out. I was like, how much is that for me?
2: Yeah, of course.

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6: CENTCOM says several Iranian drones have been downed near the Strait of Hormuz. Details from Rob Martyr.
7: CENTCOM announced on X the drones were launched at commercial ships traveling through the strait, and all were shot down by U.S. forces. This, as reports say, the U.S. and Iran are closing in on a peace agreement that could be signed as soon as this weekend. Iran's foreign minister has told his country in a live TV broadcast an agreement with the U.S. is in its final stages. The current agreement is being called a memorandum of understanding that would cease hostilities, open the Strait of Hormuz, and allow for further talks to continue.
6: Testimony from top members of the Trump administration is being sought in connection with the Epstein files. Representative Robert Garcia on Thursday called on the chairman of the House Committee on Oversight and Reform to immediately arrange interviews with a number of individuals. According to the California Democrat, they include Vice President J.D. Vance, Acting Attorney General Todd Blanche, FBI Director Kash Patel, and White House Chief of Staff Susie Wiles. The move follows reporting from the New York Times on meetings that allegedly took place in the Situation Room designed to coordinate handling of the explosive files involved in the late sex offender Jeffrey Epstein. Spencer Pratt has broken his silence after failing to advance to the November runoff in the race for the Los Angeles mayor. The former reality TV star posted a video on social media on Friday calling Saving LA Phase 3. He declared war on Mayor Karen Bass and her challenger, Councilmember Nithya Raman, and said his mission to expose what he called the corrupt communists has just started. Pratt said he's spoken to several business owners who've said they will be leaving LA now that either Bass or Raman will be mayor. Sports fans might want to talk to the bank before going to Game 5 of the NBA Finals today. The San Antonio Spurs are trying to keep hope alive as they trail the New York Knicks 3-1 in the best-of-seven series. The Knicks are one win away from their first NBA championship in 53 years, and tickets, if you can still find them in the nosebleed areas of Frostbank Center, will set you back over a grand. I'm Lisa Taylor.
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8: KABC. LA County District Attorney Nathan Hochman wants state lawmakers to approve a package of bills backed by his office. Sharon Reardon has that.
9: The six bipartisan bills target repeat drunk drivers, labor traffickers, illegal dumpers, animal abusers, and misconduct by peace officers. The DA's office says the measures have all unanimously passed at least one legislative chamber and are advancing through the California legislature. Among the measures is Senate Bill 907, which would increase penalties for repeat DUI offenders. Hochman describes California's DUI laws as among the weakest in the nation. I'm Sharon Reardon.
8: Parts of Southern California and Central California are getting failing grades for pollution from the EPA, and wine sales are down. So in Lodi, many grape growers are switching to new crops like pistachios, almonds, and olives. Those are your headlines. I'm Sean Dion.
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10: In Compton, we got a crash at the 710 southbound before Alondra. The left lane's blocked. Eagle Rock, a crash at the 134 eastbound on-ramp from Figueroa. And in Echo Park, an accident at the 101 southbound of Glendale. And in Silver Lake, a serious accident at the 5 northbound before Glendale. The three left lanes are blocked and traffic's heavy from the 2. It's backed up about 15 minutes right now. And West LA, an accident at the 405 northbound off-ramp to Wilshire.
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0: Now, it's Red Eye Radio. Gary McNamara and Eric Hurley talk about everything from politics to social issues and news of the day. Whether you're up late or you're just starting your day, welcome to the show from the Relief Factor Studios. This is Red Eye Radio.
1: All across America, we are Red Eye Radio. He is Eric Hurley and I'm Gary McNamara. Welcome and good morning. You know, we had just talked about the fact that Social Security, 7 years. Last quarter of 2032, they'll run out of reserves. There really are no reserves. It's right, just they're paying IOUs.
2: Right, yeah.
1: So they may continue paying that anyway. Even though there would have to be an act of Congress to do that.
2: Yeah, yeah.
1: To take it out of the general fund or whatever. But you and I believe as this continues and, again, you've got so many people retiring and you don't have the younger generations reproducing, which means they got to pay more. And we've always asked the question, well, first off, we go back to when was it, like 2004, 2005? When was it that Bush said, look, let's bring Democrats, let's solve this problem of Social Security? And Democrats went, no way, we're not going to help you on this. And both sides continue to say there's not going to be any changes at all. There's going to be changes. There may not be the benefits, but in order to pay the benefits, there's going to be changes.
3: Yeah.
1: One way or another, they have to change. That's just the fiscal reality of it. And anybody who tells you any different is lying to you.
2: Yeah.
1: You're going to have to do something about it. You and I always believe that the easy out would be to raise the tax on employers, but not. You do it stealth.
2: Yeah, you do it, and you start it slow, of course. You started with, 1% more this year or whatever, and then 3 years later, another 1%. And because right now the employer matches 6.25, so it's a total of 13, 6.5 or 6.25, whatever it is. So you're also making your contribution of 6.25,
1: right,
2: as an individual. I think, too, they have been raising the cap of how much you can contribute, basically, every year since I can remember. They may raise that cap in higher increments at some point and then eventually lift the cap altogether.
1: Well, if you lift the cap, are you going to, because remember, people make based on what they put in.
2: Yeah.
1: So even if you raise the cap, you're going to be at that upper end. Will you get more money or will they cap it? Because you and I think that eventually they're going to have to, have the employer side pay more, take off the cap, and then limit that you'll have to pay a lot more, but it's not going to be like Social Security is now. If you're paying the maximum, you're going to get the maximum.
2: Yeah.
1: That it's not going to continue up that scale,
2: right,
1: anymore. That they're going to have because a cap. They're going to have a cap on benefits,
2: yep.
1: and release the cap on who.
2: I
1: how
2: could
1: much
2: see
1: pay.
2: Also a means test at the age of retirement.
1: Yes.
2: So if that person has been contributing, and let's say they lifted the cap altogether, or they brought it up to like $500,000 a year or whatever, then that person is a high earner throughout their career. It's assumed they have also set everything else aside for their retirement, and it's likely there could be a means test that could either offer through the means test if you qualify and you have a certain net worth at retirement. The government could offer a one-time buyout, which would be just a percentage of what you even paid in. All of these are going to be hard sells because companies are going to be impacted if you start with the employer match. There's no way that doesn't impact hiring. Of course it will. And then, when it comes to the wealthy, there's some out there that, of course, are on the left. Warren Buffett, Bill Gates, many of them. Elon Musk until recently. And so, they look at this and, the question is, well, you need those contributions at election time. But the question would be, all right, do they see this as something, a battle they want to pick at the time? And it just depends on how it's handled. It's going to be in small increments, I believe, either way. But 7 years is a short period of time.
1: Will they lift early retirement to 62?
2: Yeah, for future generations, I think so.
1: I think that's a possibility.
2: I think it could go to 64.
1: And or just eliminate it completely.
2: Hmm.
1: Eliminate it completely and continue incrementally raising the age.
2: Well,
1: a month every
2: one of the plays,
1: every single year, as they've been doing to begin with, a month or two.
2: One of the plays of that is, and you know, because people will, you know, if they've been maxing out, you know, look, I'm going to wait till 70, and then you've got it back and forth. You go to YouTube and type in, should I start taking Social Security at 62? By the way, it'll be in your algorithm forever. And there's good points and bad points to be made. And it depends on, again, what you're earning at 62, if you are. My brother, who recently passed away, retired at 62. And so he had veterans disability, but also had Social Security. And so he knew he could retire. And he also had savings, 401k and everything else, house that was paid for, vehicle paid for. You know, so he was already, he was in a good situation. No family to take care of, no children, grandchildren, or spouse. So, you know, you look at those situations and there is basically the government looking at it, enticing you with that carrot. Hey, if you wait till you're 70, you'll get this much. And then people looking at, and advisors, financial advisors will say, well, if you look at the average age, you know, in terms of the average lifespan, then taking it at 62 actually fits for a lot of people if they're not earning any longer at that point. So I think they'll probably have some form of early retirement. And again, all of this will happen, I think, increments.
1: But I don't think the government doesn't care about the early retirement.
2: No, they don't want that. 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
1: Right, they want to entice
2: 70.
1: You. So I wouldn't be surprised.

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5: Being old.
6: Yeah.
5: Because
6: yeah.
5: That's when all the Medicare stuff hits you.
6: Well, see, and here's like, the other part.
5: No. What are you doing here? Get the Medicare crap away from me. I'm not that old.
6: Yeah. Yeah. No, when I was probably 39 when they started sending me AARP stuff. I know that's not the government, but holy cow, man. Slow down. But you're eligible.
5: No, I'm not. I know.
6: But, you know,
5: I think I started getting it really. Seriously, I think I started 51, 52 years of age.
6: Oh, no, I think I was about 50. Yeah. When I started getting AARP stuff. Yeah. Right. Yeah. It's like, I'm not even sure I'm through puberty yet. But we have the it's none of my business. But we had, you know, that whole discussion on it is exactly the way it will play out on Capitol Hill. Because you want the seniors, because they show up at election time. Start pulling money away from them, and you're going to have a problem. And politically, I don't know how you do it. And financially, I don't know how you fix it without going after the companies first, the wealthy second, and then, you know, that'll be it. They'll keep lifting the cap. That's a given. They're going to keep lifting the cap. The question is, do they start limiting the benefits based on a means test eventually? I could see that happening. You know, if not eliminating the benefit, because that wouldn't be, if you paid into it, that wouldn't be, you know, sellable on Capitol Hill. You could do a one-time buyout kind of thing and say, okay, this will happen. If you have this, then you're eligible for a one-time buyout, and that's it. Take it or leave it. I'm just throwing out ideas of how you fix something that has been on the docket for, I don't know, underfunded mandates. We've been talking about this for years. You and I for almost 21 years together next month. So, you know, that's where
5: the Congressional Budget Office has said that, explained that because the government, exactly what we just said, because the government would not have the legal authority to make payments in excess of receipts. Those are the IOUs. So there is no reserve fund.
6: Right.
5: It doesn't
6: exist.
5: No. It's simply the IOUs exist and the government has to pay those IOUs. But once those IOUs are paid, the government does not have the authority. Congress has not given them the authority, the Social Security Administration, to allocate any more money.
6: Right.
5: Because Congress allocated the money for the receipts. Once a receipt is done, Congress has to come back in and say, okay, no, we're going to continue with it, as I believe they will on it. But somebody's going to have to pay the freight on it, as we all know.
6: Oh, yeah. Yeah.
5: And it says Social Security benefits are funded by payroll tax receipts along with the trust fund. And once the trust fund is tapped out, there is no money there.
6: Right.
5: The federal government would only be able to pay benefits equal to the incoming payroll tax revenue under current law.
6: Yeah.
5: As we have said, so.
6: Yep.
5: But we will see. Now, if I don't live that long, I don't care.
6: Yeah. You know, the reason I haven't looked at it lately is because I always knew.
5: We're doomed.
6: I was going to have to make other plans. I'm not going to rely on the government. I hope it's there for others.
5: Right. And. You know,

0: I make a lot of money in radio. And with climate change, we're all doomed anyway, right? Yeah, look, I was told none of us will be here by 2030. Elon's going to be on Mars by 2031. So, look, you know, I think it's every man for himself. A bunch of old people looting. That's what we need. Just go get what you need.
1: Well, I told you what happened the other day at the Target near me.
0: Yeah. Some guys in their 60s?
1: These guys in their 60s went in, and it's an organized theft ring.
0: That's wild.
1: And, you know, the loss control people at Target called the police. The police showed up. There was a high-speed chase of these 60-year-olds.
0: Well, high speed for them, which was 45. And a blinker on the whole time.
1: Okay, now I'm thinking of the Seinfeld episode with George Costanza on the little scooter.
0: Yeah.
1: The senior scooter.
0: Yeah. there was a movie. It was Al Pacino. I think Morgan Freeman. And I'm just blanking on his name. Who did I say, Ron? Who? No, not Alan Alda. Arkin. Alan Arkin. And Alan Arkin lived in a home. And I just loved Alan Arkin. Just greatest comedy ever. And they hired him as the driver. They were going to do one last, you know, heist or something. I forget it. It was just a low-level comedy. In other words, it wasn't a high-profile movie. But it was a great movie. I got to look up the name of it to do it justice. But Alan Alda's one of it. They said, well, what's going on? Alan Arkin. He says, you know, he's driving the car. They're about to go do their thing. Well, what's going on with you these days? You know, well, the doctor says I've got to go back in. You know, well, what's wrong with you? I don't know. It's none of my business. And it's just so good. And that, so when you told me that story the other day, what's the name of the movie, Ron? Do you have it? Going in Style. Great little comedy. You got to watch it. It's great.
1: I loved Alan Arkin and what's his name from Roseanne?
0: John Goodman.
1: In Argo.
0: Argo, yes.
1: At the end when they know the hostages are out.
0: Yeah.
1: That is one of my favorite scenes of any movie. Now, I remember I'm old enough to have gone through that.
0: Yeah.
1: When it actually happened,
0: yeah,
1: when they realized they got him out and they had set up, you know, the CIA set up the fake movie studio.
0: Right. What's his name? This is Bob Mendez, the actual CIA officer.
1: Yeah.
0: And his wife they do YouTube videos now. I don't think they're still in the FBI. His wife is a master of
1: CIA,
0: disguises.
1: Not FBI.
0: What did I say? FBI?
1: CIA.
0: They're both CIA officers. And they talk about she was a master of disguises. She would, not for herself, but for all of the officers in the field. And it was, you know, she's on one of the magazines did an interview with her on YouTube. Fascinating. Just fascinating.
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0: 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Fuel Power Max.
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0: is Eric Carley, and I'm Gary McNamara. By the way, it was Tony Mendez. The CIA agent.
1: Bob Mendez is a friend of mine in Del Rio,
0: right, in Argo. He died, by the way, in 2019.
1: He passed away in 2019. Before that, I don't know how many videos he did. I know he did some interviews, but his wife, his second wife, actually was head of disguises there at the CIA.

0: 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KABC.
1: An ATF agent is linking the Palisades fire arson suspect with the dark web and AI use. Daniel Martindale reports.
2: The special agent testified on Thursday in the federal trial of Jonathan Rinderknecht. The Uber driver is accused of starting the Lockman fire that later became the Palisades fire. The special agent says investigators found software on his phone linking him with the dark web. Rinderknecht also allegedly asked ChatGPT how to delete all video messages from iCloud shortly after a search warrant was served. Just minutes after the fire started, he allegedly asked ChatGPT if he might be held responsible. I'm Daniel Martindale.
1: California is ending protections to keep invasive golden mussels out of Lake Oroville, including boat inspections. San Francisco officials have dropped plans to cut taxes on expensive real estate deals and will focus now on a proposal to tax foreclosed properties instead. Those are your headlines. I'm Sean Dion.
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1: And we are Red Eye Radio. He is Eric Carley and I'm Gary McNamara. You know, we talked about this yesterday, and it was basically based on the president over the last couple of days trying to make the separation between the United States and Israel, actually saying in one of his True Social posts, Israel and Iran need to stop fighting. And we're just like, Israel is us in this war. There is no difference.
2: Yeah, I mean, there's, you know, it's like as if we weren't a part of it at all, ever.
1: But yesterday was, I think, the turning point for a lot of conservatives. And we had said it even yesterday, said you don't see anyone, none of the influencers, nobody on the right is defending where the president is going, unless you're a Tucker Carlson.
3: Yeah, yeah.
1: But none of his conservative base is. You didn't see it at all. And after yesterday, after the Iran attacked the helicopter, now what I really want to know is, what is this autonomous rescue craft?
2: No, I looked at it. As far as it's known, it's the first time that this type of watercraft actually has been used in a rescue situation. And so these are called sea drones. They're 24-foot Saronic Corsairs. And there was one that was used in this rescue mission. These are autonomous surface vessels, water surface. The drone is part of the Pentagon's push to expand unmanned vehicles alongside traditional assets, this according to Reuters. And I'm intrigued all day long, and it makes a lot of sense, especially if you're talking about rescue missions, depending on the nature of those being rescued. In this case, they believe that the crew members could manage getting on those drones, these water drones themselves. This would be the two Army helicopter crew members after their helicopter was shot down there in the Middle East. And I love this idea of not putting other service members in harm's way, but also being able to dispatch very quickly a rescue mission with equipment that is, well, it worked this time.
1: Yeah, that was pretty awesome.
2: Yeah, it was very intriguing.
1: But the fact is, I think he's almost lost complete conservative support, the president has.
2: Yeah, right.
1: Example, New York Post, mm-hmm. one of the biggest supporters of the president,
2: mm-hmm.
1: and the president going to war with Iran.
2: Yep.
1: Their lead editorial yesterday. Trump's advisors are letting Tehran play him for a sucker. That's the headline. The United States must of necessity respond to this attack, President Donald Trump announced Tuesday, of Iran's shoot down of a U.S. Apache attack chopper over the Strait of Hormuz. Central Command soon launched, quote, proportional strikes, which don't sound like enough. The president needs to show he's serious, or Iran will keep trying to play him for a sucker, as it has every president going back to Jimmy Carter.
2: Mm.
1: Consider, Trump told the press just hours before the attack, we're very close to having a very, very, very good, strong, powerful deal. Well, a country that's very close to sealing a deal in good faith doesn't escalate against its negotiating partner. This leaves us wondering which presidential advisors are leading him down this garden path to likely humiliation. By the way, I don't know if that necessarily is true.
2: Well, ultimately, he's the commander in chief.
1: Yeah,
2: he makes the call.
1: By one count, he has said nearly there for a peace accord 38 times since he announced that almost all of the points of contention have been agreed to, and that a 2-week period should allow the deal to be consummated. We're now 10 weeks into the two-week period, and everything is going backwards. Like I said, a Costanza negotiation. Mm-hmm. Back then, those final issues were setting verifiable procedures for the end of Iran's nuke program, and two, securing permanent free passage through the Strait of Hormuz with any benefits to Iran beyond the end of the U.S.-Israeli bombing to come later. Now suddenly, getting to the deal somehow has Washington telling Jerusalem it can't respond to Hezbollah's missile attacks out of Lebanon. Bare minimum, Trump's public bragging about ordering Israel around sure makes it look like he's appeasing Iran's outrageous demands. It's what the Iranians do. Claim they could give us what we want, stall on actually delivering it, in this case, on any way to hold them to a non-nukes promise, by never giving an inch unless they take it back a day or three later. Meanwhile, ginning up side issues and manipulating the other side into delivering in advance on those demands in the foolish belief that a final deal will then be possible. Trump's negotiators are falling into the same old trap as Carter and Barack Obama. They are telling him the blockade will force a regime to bend. Sorry, Iran's leaders are perfectly willing to let the people suffer. Heck, they proved in January that they'll slaughter civilians in the street. The elites keep on living the high life just as they do in impoverished North Korea. A sign Trump is getting terrible advice is his assertion Monday night that if we spend another 2 to 3 weeks bombing, they'll have nothing left whatsoever, but then you won't leave the strait open for months. How is that? And why is just reopening the strait not a legitimate military aim to take away the regime's leverage? Why is this the Stone Ages or bust? We, the American people, deserve an explanation. We flattened Iran's Air Force and sunk its Navy. Our forces have since then repeatedly shown they can take out any Iranian site that launches missiles or drones. The enemy is playing diplomatic rope-a-dope with you, Mr. President. Quick! These fake talks open up the strait and leave them to rot. What are you really trying to say here?
2: No, I mean, that was basically my thoughts yesterday.
1: Do the deed. And when they called it, the attack, unjustified on the helicopter, you know, that and then proportional response, I went, what the hell's going on?
2: Proportional response, no. We tower over them with our forces and our ability. Get the job done. Complete the mission.
1: He's losing.
2: Well, this is the problem.
1: He's losing his absolute conservative base, and for what?
2: Well, because if you're worried about the middle for November,
1: they don't. Yeah.
2: Well, now you're losing your base.
1: Yeah.
2: On this issue.
1: Yep.
2: That's a problem. Your base wants the confidence that Iran is going to be taken care of, because quite frankly, after we bombed their nuclear site, and then after we bombed the leadership of Iran and took out the Ayatollah, it told me that my confidence in him as commander-in-chief was spot on. Now that confidence is waning. I don't want that to happen. This is critical that we finish the job, because if we don't take care of Iran now, it'll never be done. It will never be done. With the exception of a Marco Rubio getting into office and becoming president one day. Maybe.
1: Yeah, and that's a maybe. Yeah.
2: So I don't, and, you know, those I.
1: But you're. But
2: you got to get it done.
1: But he's losing. Confidence. And yesterday to me was the ultimate. Because when I saw, and then later on is when I saw the New York Post editorial, and it's like, whoa. Mm-hmm. Wall Street Journal editorial page also hit him extremely hard, as did National Review. Now, he criticizes all of those publications at times, but the fact is they have supported him. They've supported him through Russia collusion on the legal basis of what the Democrats were doing and finding out the truth, and they supported him on the Iran war. There are other places they've disagreed with him, like, just like we do, but they're the ones that have truly supported him on the critical issues of his presidency, and this is another one where they've supported him on it, and nobody has any idea. And you go on social media, you look at the typical, you know, Trump cheerleading influencers that cheerlead everything that he does. There's no cheerleading over this at all. None. Zero. It doesn't exist. He is losing his base, his conservative base in the Republican Party over this.
2: Yeah. Yep. And so the question is, again, can you keep eroding away the support politically? Because ultimately, what does that mean? Are you not going to complete the mission? Because if the support is gone and it costs you the election at the midterm, your party, then what? You have several weeks between Election Day and the time that the new Congress is seated to get things done. I mean, there are things he can do beyond that, but funding is going to dry up if Democrats have any say-so about it.
1: You know, and things got so bizarre where I asked you, I said, is this just role-playing? I mean, is this just good cop, bad cop? I mean, you know what? Because none of this makes any type of sense. He is confusing his own base, going, what's he doing? What's the purpose of doing this? We all know Iran's lying. Everyone knows Iran's
2: lying.
1: They're
2: not to be trusted.
1: And it's like everybody knows Iran is lying, and the president's out there pretending that they're not.
2: Well, and this, again, repeating that we're close to a deal?
1: Yeah, 38 times. They counted. The New York Post counted. It was like, what?
2: It's not even crying wolf anymore.
1: No.
2: So that's the problem. Politically, now you're doing more damage than going in and finishing the mission, I believe.
1: Same with, yeah, I agree
2: because
1: with you.
2: Because your base now is involved, and you've lost your base on this. You're quickly losing them if you haven't lost most of them already. I want the GOP to win in November because I want him to be able to finish his agenda. But something has to be done about Iran. And repeating that, oh, we're talking. Hey, we're talking. We're close. Best deal ever is not getting it. Do the mission. Do the deed.
1: And quite frankly, two things
2: have to happen. We have to have their uranium, and the regime has to be gone.
1: Well, what you see is, though, again, the president, we're very, very, very close. Let me attack Israel. And then they come back and attack the president because they know it makes him look foolish and he loses credibility within his own country. Is the White House that stupid where they don't see that?
2: Yeah.
1: And so stop blaming the New York Post. Stop blaming his advisors. He's commander in chief. It's his job. Buck stops there.
2: He makes the call.
1: Yeah. And meanwhile, we're talking ballrooms and rallies and Knicks games. Who the hell cares?
2: No, this is critical that you get this done.
1: Yep.
2: If we don't, it won't happen in our lifetime.
1: We are Red Eye Radio.
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0: We're Red Eye Radio. He's Art Perley, and I'm Gary McNamara. So the big story of the night, though, is Plattner gets almost 73% of the Democrats' votes in Maine. So if you thought for any second that all of this publicity would lessen the enthusiasm of Democrats to vote for a communist slash Nazi, somebody who's just torn in between being Hitler or Stalin, just can't figure out which one he wants to be, the enthusiasm is there, and it's there big time. It's where the Democratic Party is.
1: Look, he, in terms of numbers, crushed it.
0: Yeah.
1: With everything. Remember, the media, the liberal activist media, turned on him over the last couple of weeks, basically going into the home stretch here. And everyone was wondering, oh, could there be a protest vote, or could he even drop out or something? Nope. With these numbers, he has a clear mandate given to him by the people of Maine.
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8: CENTCOM says several Iranian drones have been downed near the Strait of Hormuz. Details from Rob Martier.
9: CENTCOM announced on X the drones were launched at commercial ships traveling through the strait, and all were shot down by U.S. forces. This, as reports say, the U.S. and Iran are closing in on a peace agreement that could be signed as soon as this weekend. Iran's foreign minister has told his country in a live TV broadcast an agreement with the U.S. is in its final stages. The current agreement is being called a memorandum of understanding that would cease hostilities, open the Strait of Hormuz, and allow for further talks to continue.
8: Testimony from top members of the Trump administration is being sought in connection with the Epstein files. Representative Robert Garcia on Thursday called on the chairman of the House Committee on Oversight and Reform to immediately arrange interviews with a number of individuals. According to the California Democrat, they include Vice President J.D. Vance, Acting Attorney General Todd Blanche, FBI Director Kash Patel, and White House Chief of Staff Susie Wiles. The move follows reporting from the New York Times on meetings that allegedly took place in the Situation Room designed to coordinate handling of the explosive files involved in the late sex offender Jeffrey Epstein. Spencer Pratt has broken his silence after failing to advance to the November runoff in the race for the Los Angeles mayor. The former reality TV star posted a video on social media on Friday calling Saving L.A. Phase 3. He declared war on Mayor Karen Bass and her challenger, Councilmember Nithya Raman, and said his mission to expose what he called the corrupt communists has just started. Pratt said he's spoken to several business owners who've said they will be leaving L.A. now that either Bass or Raman will be mayor. Sports fans might want to talk to the bank before going to Game 5 of the NBA Finals today. The San Antonio Spurs are trying to keep hope alive as they trail the New York Knicks 3-1 in the best-of-seven series. The Knicks are one win away from their first NBA championship in 53 years, and tickets, if you can still find them in the nosebleed areas of Frostbank Center, will set you back over a grand. I'm Lisa Taylor.
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11: A busy city-owned airport in San Diego was shut down for a few hours after a fire broke out in a hangar, but flames were stopped before they could reach any planes or fuel. John Fink reports.
12: Montgomery Gibbs Executive Airport is now back open after an early morning fire spread to hangars on site. Jason Shanley with San Diego Fire Rescue says hangars caught fire around 3:45 a.m.
13: One of the concerns when they came in this morning is there are a few 11,000-gallon Jet A fuel containers, which are highly flammable.
12: I'm John Fink.
11: Smoke from a massive warehouse fire in Tracy drifted into the Central Coast on Thursday, according to satellite imagery. And one woman has died and another remains in critical condition after they were swept into the ocean by rising tides near Yellow Bank Beach in the Santa Cruz area. Those are your headlines. I'm Sean Dion.
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14: In Echo Park, we got a crash at the 101 southbound at Glendale. The right lane's blocked. And a fire reported in Elysian Park. It's at the 110 northbound on-ramp from Stadium Way. And traffic's a bit heavy from the 101. It's backed up about 5 minutes. And industry debris at the 60 westbound before Azusa. And in Long Beach, another stall at the 710 southbound connector to the eastbound 91. Paramount a stall at the 710 southbound before Rosecrans. And traffic's heavy from the 105.
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2: 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Gary McNamara and Eric Harley talk about everything from politics to social issues and news of the day. Whether you're up late or you're just starting your day, welcome to the show from the Relief Factor Studios. 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
1: All across America, we are Red Eye Radio. He is Eric Harley and I'm Gary McNamara. Welcome and good morning. All right, so Maine Democrats, Eric, they had their opportunity. Because yeah. Mills, she was still in it.
22: Right.
1: You know, she never officially withdrew, so they could have put in the protest vote. But it's clear Maine Democrats want the Kamikaze.
22: Oh, I thought you were going to say they had an opportunity to convince her to convert to Nazism.
1: Mills. Oh, no, that wasn't my point, but I can understand you coming to that conclusion.
22: Yeah.
1: That's not what I meant, but I can understand it.
22: There would probably be a big furor over that. You did not see that coming.
1: So.
22: And other horrible jokes.
1: So
22: buckle up, folks.
1: So Mills got 19.6% of the vote. Plattner got 72.4% of Democrats in Maine say, wow. We want the Nazi. We want the Nazi.
22: Landslide. That's the kind of landslide dictators get.
1: Yeah, you know, you would think that, you know, this, forget about California.
22: Mm-hmm. I'm not sure maybe, if Hugo Chavez got those numbers.
1: That's what I'm saying. Maybe Maine is already an authoritarian government where the elections are, because, I mean, come on. We're talking about Maine. You're telling me that Maine would vote 72.4% for a communist Nazi?
22: Well, now I have to ask for a recount. I think those numbers are probably maybe low.
1: My gosh.
22: Because this is what you see in Venezuela. This is what you see. These are dictator numbers here. Not quite 100%, but my gosh, landslide.
1: Okay, yeah, great point. I mean, we don't want to compare it to North Korea.
22: Right. Yeah. That would be wrong to Kim Jong-un. That would be unfair to North Korea.
1: Well, there was a problem when he got 102.3% of the vote.
22: Well,
1: something was wrong at that point. The math didn't add up in North Korea.
22: He allowed some tourists. And you know they have a lot of tourists. They allow tourists to vote.
1: Oh, I saw that. I just read a couple of it. It's like, North Korea, because they're selling arms and doing this, their economy is doing better.
22: Oh,
1: and
22: yeah.
1: I'm thinking to myself, the first thing, I can't wait till somebody actually analyzes, the figures that actually has the numbers and can, I don't know who actually has the numbers.
22: And also whose pockets the money
1: North
22: is
1: Korea.
22: In. Yeah.
1: But I'm thinking to myself, wow. Because I forgot who it was, a liberal publication.
22: I think it was the Times.
1: Was it the Times? Okay.
22: I think it was.
1: I'm thinking to myself, are they trying to sell a totalitarian communist dictatorship now? Is that the point? I mean, you've got Tucker Carlson. Candace Owens said it the other day. Was talking about what a wonderful country Russia is.
22: Mm-hmm. Mm-hmm.
1: I mean, is this the push now from the, and I don't know, the far left is becoming the far right, and the far right is becoming the far left.
3: Yeah.
1: It's getting confusing here.
22: Yeah, I mean, remember, Tucker went into a Russian Walmart and did some shopping while he was there.
1: Oh, my God.
22: Oh, no, it was the Wall Street Journal.
1: No.
22: Yeah, it was. The world's most surprising economic success story is North Korea.
1: Well, I don't know if success...
22: Yeah, exactly.
1: They can improve,
22: this was updated Sunday.
1: Right, they can improve their economy if they're getting money from Russia, China, whatever, and doing some arms sales, whatever. I mean, they're so down in the toilet. You could double their GDP, and it's still nothing.
22: Yeah, right.
1: Wow. I hope the editorial page makes a comment on it.
22: Well, and they've got a picture here. I didn't see this before. I was on the app, and I probably just scrolled past the picture because I was reading. One of the pictures toward the top of the article, again, this is from, well, the last update was Sunday, Wall Street Journal. It has, from a point of view of the driver in a car, a driver in a car with two cell phones. So he's got two cell phones going, and it says, below the picture, taxis in Pyongyang can be hailed through an app akin to Uber. Are you sure that's not Kim Jong-un just rounding people up? Hey, get in. Where are we going?
1: Well,
22: we'll show you.
1: Is the hotel there yet? Anybody in the hotel yet that's been...
22: Yeah, I don't know.
1: It's been there for, 20 years?
22: Restaurants there serve up brick oven pizza and chicken wings.
1: Yeah, I saw that.
22: Show me where the average person is actually able to participate in this. Look, are they sure they weren't in South Korea?
1: I had
22: their map placed upside down. I don't know.
1: The first thing I thought was on the same day that Plantner wins the primary.
22: Yeah.
1: You know, they had that story, and I'm thinking to myself, and by the way, the news division of the Wall Street Journal is different than the editorial division.
22: Very different, yes.
1: Of it, they're basically, two different companies.
22: Right.
1: And there is no report as of yet that, because it's a different company, that Barry Weiss is going to control the editorial portion of the news division of the Wall Street Journal. CNN, yes. Burst out laughing yesterday when I saw that one.
22: Well, no, what I thought of is what I said when Anderson Cooper announced he was leaving 60 Minutes to spend more time with his family, which I knew was a lie because nobody wants to spend more time with their family. And so then he leaves 60 Minutes about the time that it was long after Barry Weiss. I don't know if she was in place yet or the new producer for 60 Minutes was in place yet. Anyway. I said, well, here's the thing. You know, with the sale of all the properties, with Paramount Plus or Paramount, basically, you know, taking control of all this and getting ultimately control of CNN, I wondered at that time, does that mean Barry Weiss is going to get the job to basically overlook CNN?
1: Well,
22: which means Anderson Cooper, if he was fleeing to avoid working with Barry Weiss, he's still at CNN.
1: Well, but I was thinking yesterday that, because I saw some stories written saying, does Scott Pelley realize that she's not a conservative Republican? You know, this back and forth is going on between liberals.

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5: Chicago Republican Party asked me on social media the other day. I answered it on air. You know, do you think Scott Pelley will show up to the unemployment line and, you know, apply for unemployment? You know, but I just picture him showing up to random businesses. I would like to apply for a job.
6: No, you know, it'd be the best. He applies for unemployment and then CVS comes back and says, no. He was fired for cause.
5: Yeah.
6: And so he couldn't get unemployment.
5: Well, no, that's it.
6: He was fired for cause.
5: Their basis is we want to make sure that we don't have to abide by the contract. So we list this as cause and saying disparaging things during that meeting is what they quoted. And so we believe that is the basis for the cause, firing for cause. But if you apply it to unemployment, he's not going to get his $500 a week. If he's fired for cause. You know, if I were Elon Musk, I would hire Scott Pelley as my butler. Yes. Have him open the door. I just want you to open the door and say yes. Like in a question form.
6: I pictured him out of that suit and in a butler tuxedo.
5: Well, you know, it would be the exact same presentation as 60 Minutes.
6: Yes, sir, the door.
5: And then, no, Mr. Musk does not eat DoorDash. And then back in the background, Musk is going, yeah, I do. Bring me my Taco Bell.
6: But getting back to the original point,
5: yeah.
6: Somehow we evolve sometimes in a conversation, yeah. But it all flows.
5: It does.
6: Flows very neat.
5: Yeah,
6: or not. That Plantner, almost 73% of the vote. So the Democrats in Maine have made it clear, please give us a communist Nazi.
5: Yeah.
6: We got to have the communist Nazi.
5: Look, it's the trend, right?
6: Yeah.
5: It's the trend. New York City, quite possibly Los Angeles.
6: Did you see?
5: For mayor.
6: Did you? Yo, because I did show it to you yesterday.
5: Yeah.
6: I think it was on Instagram, the AI thing of Trump. With the New York Knicks uniform on, and
5: yeah.
6: He's playing basketball, and he's going down the court and dunking it, and they really look like, the AI really look like Mamdani and his wife, just screaming because he's helping the Knicks win,
5: and they're
6: just furious about it.
5: Yeah.
6: And then he goes up, like, does a spin around and dunks the ball.
5: No, that's
6: and
5: the
6: then
5: best.
6: starts, you know, basically, you know, pushing out his chest. And,
5: yeah.
6: And
5: yeah.
6: and other type of motions,
5: showcasing
6: what he
5: showboating.
6: Did. That was, oh my gosh, that was just
5: that was hilarious. Great. The AI is incredible.
6: Yeah, so that was fun to look.
5: That
6: at.
5: That may have really been him. I don't know.
6: But yeah, Plantner, there we go. I mean, they're fully behind him. You know, you would think that just out of protest, you would have a bunch of Democrats. You know, maybe that if it was. You know, 55-45 or something like that. But, I mean, it was such a big landslide. The fact that all of this is known, you know, and you think about it, and we said it. I saw Gutfeld also say it. You know, basically, Plantner has come in and destroyed two things. There's no moral high ground ever for the Democrats, again, to call any Republican a Nazi.
5: Mm-hmm.
6: And the whole Me Too thing, they just flushed down the toilet. Now it's he says.
5: Right. Right.
6: Doesn't matter what the allegation is anymore. It's what he says.
5: Yeah.
6: It's and so it's just

0: I mean, it's just, it is amazing. Now, we always knew it. We said this before. When you practice identity politics, when you judge people by groups and not individuals, you get a Plattner.
1: Yes.
0: That's right. When you get somebody who is a Nazi. That's when you get the anti-Semitism, you know, that you see in the Democratic Party. That's when you get the acceptance of a Nazi philosophy is when your party has institutionalized identity politics.
1: Yep. And it's full on, and it's getting, as we said it would, worse. It's going, everybody thinks, well, you know, they're going to have to, you know, even years ago, it was years ago, but you said, you know, at some point, they got to make a turnaround. They got to make a change.
0: No.
1: Oof. No.
0: Well, you've got now, you've got Tallarico lying, trying to pretend he's moving towards the center, because they're going back, they realize, okay, we can't promote this anymore, so let's lie.
1: Right.
0: So every major opinion that he had, he's now backing off as if he's never had it before. And even the interviewer that we played yesterday was like, they say that you're this radical, but tell us about this.
1: Yeah.
0: No, I'm not. I don't believe in gender, you know, surgery
1: for children. Right.
0: Yes, you do. You voted for it.
1: You officially tried to make it happen.
0: So they're finally coming to the conclusion. Now, Plattner's hurting that, but in Texas, it's like, okay, we've got to pretend that Tallarico is a moderate when he's not. He's as radical as you could possibly get.
1: He's vegan, but he eats barbecue.
0: But that's okay. But Democrats are okay with being lied to. It's just like the same with Obama.
1: They're
0: with
1: the lies because they're the rank and file, the people that are voting for them. You have to be a liar yourself.
0: Yeah.
1: You have to be in denial if you think they're going to make things better. Or you're okay with the lies, which means you're an enabler of the lies. If you're voting for them, you know they're lying.
0: Yep. You know, but maybe we should look at Maine and say, well, at least they're being honest.
1: Yeah.
0: We're common Nazis. We're trying to get a nice relationship between Hitler and Lenin.
1: Right.
0: Or Stalin.
1: I mean, look at North Korea. Yeah. Economy's booming.
0: We are Red Eye Radio.
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0: We are Red Eye Radio. He's Art Carley, and I'm Gary McNamara. Welcome and good morning. It's going to be interesting to see where the Plattner thing goes. Also, coming up here in a little bit, we'll get to the situation in Iran. Southern Poverty Law Center before the House yesterday. What a zoo that that was.
1: Yeah.
0: Martin Luther King's niece. She was there. She Jasmine Crockett go after her.
1: Yeah.
0: Oh my. Yeah. She said.
1: Yeah.
0: Basically, she responded, "I pray for you," and all this. I mean, it was just. I'm thinking, okay, this is Jasmine Crockett's last hurrah. But I will tell you this: I did see again yesterday, because before this all happened, you'd see the Southern Poverty Law Center's, you know, paid ads.
1: Yeah.
0: You know, all over morning TV. And talking about all the good, they disappeared, but the ACLU's on there all the time. The ad I saw yesterday really pounds into the fact that they're protecting the United States from book burning. They're book burning. They're book, mm-hmm. they're not book burning. Banning books, banning books, banning books.
1: Yeah.
0: No, they're not. They won't tell the truth. And even the head of the Southern Poverty Law Center answer the questions directly if that's what you believe.
1: Right.
0: And they wouldn't.
1: No.

0: 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KABC.
1: San Francisco-based DoorDash says users can order food and groceries with an AI chatbot. Tammy Trujillo explains.
2: It's called Ask DoorDash, and it lets users tell the app what they want to order. It can even build a shopping list based on a photo from a recipe in a cookbook. I'm Tammy Trujillo.
1: And to think it grew from a warehouse in El Segundo. Elon Musk's rocket and satellite company SpaceX is now a publicly traded company. Speaking from the headquarters in Texas, he gushed about the company's growth.
3: A little company that started in a warehouse in El Segundo is now going public, the largest IPO ever.
1: The IPO makes Musk the world's first trillionaire. And Phil Mickelson is no longer a member of the Farms Golf Club outside San Diego following allegations of inappropriate conduct with a female employee. Those are your headlines. I'm Sean Dion.
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1: And he is Eric Harley, and I'm Gary McNamara. Welcome, and good morning. We'll get to more on the primaries last night. Carmelo Anthony found guilty. We'll get to that and a whole bunch more in just a minute.
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1: A Texas jury found Carmelo Anthony guilty of murder. In the killing of Austin Metcalf, it's, you know, a national story. But just paying attention the last couple of days, you know, to the actual trial, which was a pretty short trial.
2: Yeah.
1: And the defense did not go to the max of in my opinion, of, you know, trying to make the claim of self-defense. To me, it was a pretty cut and dry. And, and I thought about that yesterday. We didn't talk about it on the air yesterday, but I thought about it. I'm like, this is going to be a quick jury. And it was really quick.
2: Yeah.
1: I mean, you talked about it. It was really, really quick.
2: Right.
1: You know, the other thing is, you know, you go on social media and you would have thought there was, you know, 1,000 people outside, you know, the courthouse, and there wasn't.
2: Right.
1: There was anywhere
2: right.
1: between, I saw figures between 100 and 200 people.
2: Right. Yeah. Locally, and, that's what they were saying.
1: Right. And so you're talking, equal on both sides of the issue.
2: Right.
1: So you're talking about probably the majority on both sides were probably family and friends.
2: Yeah. Certainly members of the community.
1: Members of the community, right.
2: Yeah.
1: And so, you know, it was, but I looked at this and I went, well, this is about as slam dunk as you can get in a criminal case of murder.
2: Yeah, it is. And for those not familiar, they were at a track meet, and both students were 17 at the time. And the victim had asked Carmelo Anthony to leave this area they were in because he was on the opposing team, track team. And so they, he said, you know, he basically asked him, I don't know, I saw more than a dozen times asked him to leave. You need to leave. You need to leave. And so it actually came to a shove where the victim shoved Carmelo Anthony. They say, according to witnesses, Carmelo Anthony already had one of his hands in his backpack. He brings it out. It has a knife in it, in his hand, and he plunges it in the heart of the victim. There was no way to come up with a self-defense. I think they were probably... This defense team was probably making every effort to get there, but there was really no way to get there. You can talk about it. There's special consideration with what they call an instant crime of passion in the state of Texas.
1: Right.
2: That relates to sentencing, and it's what his defense team was trying to push during the sentencing phase. And it's even then. You're looking at a very deliberate act. You can't make the self-defense claim. You can say two kids get in a fight, but it was a straight on with all the witnesses pretty much saying the same thing. He plunged that knife into the heart of the victim. And that's a deliberate action. You can say he lost his mind. It was an act of passion because, you know, they were kids. They can't control their temper. They're competitive because they're athletes, all of that. But it still was a deliberate action. And the jury came back with 35 years. And it's an aggravated murder charge here, conviction, which means he'll be eligible for parole in 17 and a half years. He's 19 now. And so, you know, that's what it comes down to. The parents of the victim, of course, as they were testifying during the sentencing phase, saying, and the mother, it was just heartbreaking reading it. You know, you'll get to wake up every day. I get to wake up every day to the same, I'm paraphrasing, to the same nightmare. My son will never be here again. The victim had a twin brother who showed up in court yesterday, and that was the first time. But again, this was not any kind of overcharging case where they were overcharging. You can have the back and forth on manslaughter. It didn't apply, mm-hmm. according to the jury. And so when you look at this entire case, there's no doubt. I can believe that it is incredibly tragic that you essentially have two lives lost. Carmelo Anthony at some point, when he gets out of prison, if there is proper rehabilitation, actually may have a life in his beginning in his late 30s. As early as his late 30s and can go on. The victim will not be around. The victim is dead. And you cannot change that. And it's tragic that it came to that. But it did. And we have a justice system that essentially worked in this case.
1: From the very beginning, not hearing, just seeing what was reported that had happened, I said, well, you're not going to get self-defense on this. At the minimum, it would be manslaughter, and at the maximum, it would be murder.
2: Right. Yeah.
1: And you're not talking about death penalty murder here because the state of Texas has death penalty or even
2: right.
1: life.
2: Right.
1: According to how the jury viewed it, it would be interesting to talk
2: yeah.
1: to the jury as to why they chose the 35 years.
2: As opposed to a life sentence.
1: Yeah. As opposed to a life sentence or whatever. Yeah, I mean, yeah. When you look at it, to me, this was legally, and hearing the testimony, seeing what happened, the witnesses who testified, it was as close to a slam dunk, I think, as you could get legally.
2: Yeah, right. Austin Metcalf, the victim here, and his, if you look at his family, what they're going through, and often in cases like this, for me, I start by looking at what the victim's families are going through, and then you apply again the fact that they were both very young. I mean, there's
1: tragic.
2: It's tragic all yeah. across the board. But again, a justice system worked, I believe, in finding the proper verdict. We can have a debate on punishment. I would like to. I'm with you. I'd love to hear from the jury on that. I don't know that we ever will. They were sequestered throughout, and so I don't know. There is no win. You no. and I have talked about it. We don't talk. Most often don't talk about cases until there is a verdict. And that's because we have to wait for the system to,
1: if it doesn't
2: work, we'll talk about that.
1: You see the real,
2: we believe that.
1: You see the real evidence that comes out in the court case.
2: Yeah.
1: That's the evidence that's being presented by both sides. Yep. It's much easier to come up with a determination as to, you know, as to guilt or innocence based on what the evidence is and what the witnesses say.
2: I saw one lawyer commenting locally on the news and said it's unlikely, you know, it's just not the case historically where you come back with appeals and get a lighter sentence. That would be the only point of an appeal, because there is no, there's not going to be any changing of the verdict. And, you know, I just don't believe that that would happen.
1: Well, I haven't seen anything that would get you a new trial with an appeal.
2: No,
1: I didn't see any mistakes that were done by the court.
2: No,
1: nor have any been reported.
2: No, that was just speculation on what the defense team would do, you know, beyond this. And I didn't hear anything.
1: Oh, no, I understand what you meant.
2: So I, you know, there is, in fact, I mean, you know, if you look at this case, 35 years, which offers in this case 17 and a half years is where he would be eligible for parole. I don't know if that's the best you're going to get. I mean, they could have come up with a shorter sentence, but that was shorter than I thought it was going to be. I thought it was going to be somewhere 50 years to life.
1: Mm-hmm.
2: And I thought that's what it
1: would
2: be.
1: With parole at 25?
2: Yeah. And I just...
1: Well, possibility of parole
2: at 25. Right, right. That's where the possibility comes in at the halfway mark. So right. Again, it's tragic all the way around. There is no win here. There is no.
1: No, and it was heartbreaking. The father who lost, you know, the Austin Metcalf's father who lost it. I mean, he just.
2: Yeah. Yeah, no,
1: he was full. Just, and he talked about the fact of, you know, again, being, what do you call it? I can't think of the term. He couldn't talk about it.
2: Yeah. Yeah. Traumatized. Yeah.
1: No. Legally. Remember,
2: yeah, the gag order.
1: The gag order.
2: Yeah.
1: I don't know why I couldn't think of that. Gag order on him, which he was just furious about.
2: Yeah.
1: He said, well, you know, everybody else out there was pounding, you know, on, you know, the memory of his son. He couldn't say anything.
2: Yeah.
1: And so you could see the anger there.
2: Yeah. I can't imagine.
1: That he had. Neither can I. I can't imagine. And I've never had, you know, that I've never... I think nobody in my family, nobody close to me, you know, I've had a couple of people commit suicide, but I've never known anybody who's been murdered.
2: Yeah. Right.
1: You know, so, or anybody close to me. And I don't know, somebody who's young, I can't imagine it.
2: Yeah.
1: And I will admit that when it all happened, and one of the thoughts I had was, you know, I think about my, you know, my great nephew who's that age.
2: Mm-hmm.
1: And probably a lot of people did too. And if you lose a child to murder at that age, it's just it. I know one thing. I know that I've seen it happen. That deaths. I know somebody whose son died being irresponsible, broke up their marriage.
2: Mm-hmm.
1: You know, it has the potential to destroy families.
2: Yeah,
1: even if. Neither party's at fault in you know, the victim's family. They haven't done anything wrong.
2: Yeah.
1: But it just is, it's just.
2: Yeah, I experienced that at the age of 10 in Del Rio, a friend who died suddenly and you know, was basically trying to have fun. There was an accident, killed him instantly, but the family did not, parents did not, their marriage did not survive.
1: We are Red Eye Radio.
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0: Radio. He's Eric Carly, and I'm Gary McNamara. Well, just very quickly, in the primaries yesterday, South Carolina, apparently they like Lindsey Graham in South Carolina.
1: Yeah.
0: He got over 50% of the vote, so no runoff, 56.8%. Nancy Mace ended up in fifth place for the governorship, and said she, you and I were chuckling during the pre-show meeting.
1: Yeah.
0: She said it's because of her stance to release the, you know, Epstein files. And you made the great point. You're like, well, the president ran on that.
1: Well, no, that was their promise.
0: Yeah.
1: You know, she said, I probably doomed my endorsement this time around, well, for this race, from the fact that I insisted on transparency with the Epstein files. Well, no, that's what they promised and
0: right.
1: didn't deliver on. So, you know, and maybe I'm sure that's the point she's making, is that, well, that's the problem, is that I insisted they follow through with their campaign
0: promise. When she did the Scarlet Letter thing.
1: Yeah.
0: That's when you and I went.
1: I don't need the performative stuff.
0: Don't need the drama.
1: I don't.
0: Just don't need it.
1: Nope.

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9: President Trump's name is being removed from the Kennedy Center in Washington, D.C. Workers started the process of stripping the lettering from the building before dawn, after a judge rejected a last-minute bid to block an earlier order to remove it. The performing arts landmark had been renamed the Trump Kennedy Center in December, 10 months after Trump removed several trustees from the board and appointed himself as one. However, the judge ruled Friday that the president's name must come off the center after the Trump administration asked for a stay on a May ruling from the U.S. District Court in D.C., pending a new appeal of that decision. Multiple Iranian drones have been downed by the U.S. military near the Strait of Hormuz. Rob Martier reports.
10: CENTCOM announced on X the drones were launched at commercial ships traveling through the strait, and all were shot down by U.S. forces. This, as reports say, the U.S. and Iran are closing in on a peace agreement that could be signed as soon as this weekend. I'm Rob Martier.
9: Elon Musk is officially the world's first trillionaire after his company SpaceX went public. Nick Harper has more.
11: An impressive first day of trading for SpaceX, the largest IPO of all time, with the shares ending the day just above $161 per share, a nearly 20% increase on the original IPO price. It means that Elon Musk is the world's first trillionaire, but a trillionaire on paper. Whether that remains the case will largely depend on the share price of SpaceX. He owns 4 out of every 10 SpaceX shares. He can't sell them for a year. Lots of volatility is predicted in the year ahead. I'm Nick Harper in Washington.
9: The iconic Today Show film critic Gene Shalit has died at the age of 100. The man known for his handlebar mustache and bow ties was the show's full-time critic for more than 4 decades before retiring in 2010. Shalit's family says he passed away peacefully on Friday after 100 years of what they called an amazing life. I'm Lisa Taylor.
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13: Let's go, USA!
14: Soccer fans at SoFi Stadium in Los Angeles thrilled to watch the California opener for the FIFA World Cup last night. Team USA beating Paraguay 4-1.
13: I'm a Cowboy fan. Better than them winning the Super Bowl. My son lost his cell phone. I don't care. I'm happy.
14: Team USA winger Christian Pulisic was a big part of 2 of last night's goals.
15: An incredible start, but we there's a lot more that we still have to do.
14: Team USA's next game is against Australia next Friday in Seattle. Then they're back at SoFi a week later versus Turkey. And the Bay Area will host its first World Cup game today at Levi's Stadium. Switzerland takes on Qatar. And Matt Cabo with the FBI says they're ready from a security standpoint.
16: You won't see us, but we will definitely be out there.
14: That game today at noon. Gas prices in California unchanged overnight. AAA says it's sitting at $5.75 for a gallon of regular on average in the state. $5.77 in Los Angeles, $5.88 in San Francisco. Those are the headlines. I'm Jason Athenson.
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17: In the East Lowe's, we got an accident at the 5 northbound before Calzona. The 2 right lanes are blocked. That's a vehicle sideways. At an Echo Park, a crash at the 101 southbound at Glendale. The right lane's blocked. And Gardena, a stall at the 91 westbound before the 110. The carpool lane's blocked there. And in Long Beach, another stall at the 710 southbound transition to the eastbound 91. In Monterey Park, an accident at the 710 northbound at Valley.
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0: Gary McNamara and Eric Hurley talk about everything from politics to social issues and news of the day. Whether you're up late or you're just starting your day, welcome to the show from the Relief Factor Studios. 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
2: All across America, we are Red Eye Radio. He is Eric Hurley and I'm Gary McNamara. I'm telling you, yesterday, the Southern Poverty Law Center in front of the house. Martin Luther King's niece, Alveda King, was there.
3: Right.
2: And listened to this back and forth between Jasmine Crockett. Oh, before we go to this, I just wanted to mention that, because I never finished my thought, at the bottom of last hour, I just remembered it now, when... I was talking about that. If you watch any morning TV, you see the ACLU trying to get people to donate the $19 a month.
3: Right.
2: And the commercial yesterday, I watched like the first 15 seconds. It was all focused on the banning of books. Is there any banning of books going on for adults in the United States?
3: Nope.
2: What are we talking about? Age-appropriate materials. This goes all the way back to the whole Disney thing.
3: Yeah, right. No, it goes back to the and DeSantis and that whole thing and book banning and right. The media kept using those words.
2: Yep.
3: And in that case too, the don't say gay. That was the bill that they came up with in Florida. Don't say gay. It was the don't say gay bill.
2: Yep.
3: They have to lie to get their point across.
2: And what it was about was age-appropriate material for children.
3: Right.
2: And we don't mean 13-year-olds or 12-year-olds. We're talking 7- and 8-year-olds.
3: Yeah.
2: That, no. In their library, we censor all the time. At my elementary school, they censored. Why? You're a child.
3: Right.
2: And so they're calling it. They won't tell you. The ACLU will not tell you the truth. And if you look at it, what they're promoting, the two things they promote are illegal immigrants and not having age-appropriate material for children. That's where the ACLU is now.
3: Right.
2: And I was thinking the same thing with the Southern Poverty Law Center, and I'm like, my God, they really... They don't want to answer. If you believe it, be upfront about it. If that's what you believe, do it. But this is the back and forth between Jasmine Crockett and Ms. King yesterday. Here we go.
4: Tell people of color who is fighting for who. People of color do not feel comfortable or welcomed within your party. That's why you have to parade someone who has the name Dr. King attached to them so that people can be confused, because I have been reading the comments online and people are like, who is this Dr. King? Because you want them to believe that somehow she espouses who Dr. King was.
5: I wanted to respond. I think you were kind of ready to do that, but we're not given that opportunity. Would you like to briefly respond to that?
6: Very briefly, Congresswoman, I am a bit emotional. I'm going to watch what I say. But it seems as though you have suggested that I am a bastard to the King family legacy. I am legitimately the daughter of Reverend Alfred Daniel Williams King and Dr. Naomi Ruth Barber King. We are a family who loves God, and I love you. God bless you.
3: It's a lot kinder than I would have been.
2: And she's the niece of Dr. Martin Luther King Jr. So, but she was trying to make it. I mean, I don't even know what Jasmine Crockett's point was.
3: I don't know.
2: That people think that you're the reincarnated Dr. King.
3: That she was. It sounded like to me that you're not Dr. King himself. So you don't have any say so here. Well, of course she does. She absolutely does and has for a long time, in fact, much longer than you've been in Congress.
2: And then this is Chip Roy going back and forth with Southern Poverty Law Center interim CEO, Brian Fair. Ready for this? This is great. Listen to this. Here we go. All right.
7: How many leftist anti-Jewish groups do you have listed on your website?
8: We
7: name them.
8: Anyone listening to this can go to our website and see our Year in Hate and Extremism report was released this morning.
7: How many extremist Islamic groups do you have of the 1,500 or so organizations you have on your hate map?
8: Again, anyone can go to our website.
7: My office has been looking over and can't really find one.
8: Again, it is the SPLC's.
7: You think SPLC could provide us a list of the Islamic-oriented groups that you have on your hate map?
8: Mr. Roy, we don't target any group because of its religion.
7: Really?
8: I want to be clear about that.
7: Really?
8: Yes, that's exactly right. We target no group because of its religion. We target groups because they express statements and engage in activities that demean and vilify.
7: So you brought up LGBTQ groups a minute ago. So you think there's a bunch of Islamic groups that are pro-LGBTQ? Is that the position of the SPLC? I just want to make sure the record is reflecting that.
2: To the laughter.
9: Yeah, right.
2: We all know they've become basically, they're a political activist group to attack the right is what they are.
3: Yes. That's what it comes down to.
2: As we know.
3: Yep. That's it. And again, just like seemingly everybody on the left, with few exceptions, you have to make it up as you go along. You have to lie.
2: And then I want to play this because this is Representative J.L. Paul, what's ever left of the squad, the remnants of the squad, bringing up again Charlottesville and lying about it.
9: Yeah. Yeah.
2: They have nothing else. Think about this. The whole thing about, you know, Trump, you know, their justification for Trump being a Nazi was Charlottesville.
3: Yeah. Yeah. Yes.
2: And it never happened. It never happened.
3: They lied by omission.
2: And here it is. Okay, here we go.
10: And he and Republicans have tried to end birthright citizenship and have given hundreds of billions of dollars to rogue ICE and CBP agents to kidnap and disappear immigrants of all immigration statuses, including, by the way, United States citizens. But it isn't just the denigrating of black and brown communities that's so dangerous. It is the praising, the pardoning, the condoning of extreme white nationalists directly from the White House. In Trump's America, white supremacists at the Charlottesville rally are, quote, very fine people.
2: Never happened.
3: Yeah.
2: She's lying.
3: Right. Yep.
2: But they can't. They've got nothing else.
3: You've got to lie by omission, and they've been lying by omission and getting away with it. Thanks to the leftist activist media. Since then, they keep using the same lie over and over and over again. They're still saying Russian collusion.
2: I know.
3: Was true.
2: I know.
3: It was a giant, one of the biggest political hoaxes ever.
2: Yeah, in a presidential election, I don't know a bigger scandal than that.
3: Yeah, I can't think of one myself.
2: And that's why we said, you know, with the whole Scott Pelley thing, you know, he just, all you have to do is play that, and if you

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1: I went to one of your dealerships. I said, you know what? 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I'll take the price of the mud flaps off.
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3: Good evening, and thank you for joining us tonight. 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
7: You know, Scott Pelley, this is months and months after that, had no curiosity, just awe of the FBI and the things that they're talking about and how careful they're looking into it all.
8: Mm-hmm.
7: And as we said at that point, either Andrew McCabe is a complete idiot or he lied or a combination of both.
8: Right.
7: Because that was the interview that was being done.
8: Right.
7: And both Scott Pelley and his producer, no curiosity as we had. And that's the thing. Well, we can compare it to how we covered it. We're not claiming that we're unbiased. What we're saying is we're not going to give an opinion on something where we don't know where the evidence came from. And Scott Pelley, who's claiming that he's a journalist with no bias, has no curiosity whatsoever.
8: None.
7: For that.
8: What did he say about that interview?
9: What I was most impressed with was, I'm working on my Scott Pelley impression, was how he was so careful in what he could say and could not say. If you're a journalist, that would make you curious.
7: Yeah.
9: Because I would push him to the limit.
7: Yep.
9: To say everything that he was able to say while the entire time knowing that there are certain things he wouldn't or couldn't discuss. That would make me curious. It wouldn't impress me. It would tell me this guy's dancing. And he's trying to ride the fence here. I'm looking for something that I can deliver to the American people because that is what true journalism is about in a free society. But he had no desire, Scott Pelley, to ever do that.
7: No. No. And that's the one thing. And I was a radio station manager a long time ago, but over a station that had a very aggressive radio news department. And I guess as a just doing this as long as I've done, plus just me in the, you know, choosing this business, there's a natural curiosity. Maybe it's not natural. Maybe it's the environment that you're in and, you know, how you're brought up. But I didn't need to take a journalism course to ever teach me how to do journalism. And I believe you can do journalism and still be biased.
8: Yeah.
7: Because I believe we do it all. And the part of the journalism is the fact that I'm not going to argue something or take defense of something when I don't know whether it's the truth or not. I'm not going to take somebody else's words for it just because they say it with a modem of sophistication or confidence. It means nothing anymore. Well, you know, it might have when I was younger. Oh, it speaks with confidence. There must be something there. You know, Scott Pelley's like me. He's an old man. You question everything.
8: And look, it's about the entire thing is about the truth. It is for us. It's not for him. It's about avoiding the truth.
7: Yeah.
8: And the activist media, this is.

0: It's how they have to do it. You hear it from the left all the time. You know, still quote the misquoting Charlottesville by omitting the entire quote, omitting the part that would change the mind. Remember, it was Michael Rappaport. That's what started the turn for him.
1: Yeah, the Hollywood actor.
0: Yeah.
1: Who's running, he says he's running for mayor still in 2029.
0: Right. Okay.
1: He was going after Mandami for, you know, the watch party that turned into a riot, whatever, after the Knicks game or whatever.
0: Right.
1: He
0: yeah.
1: Like, won't happen on my watch. And I'm like, it's like,
0: yeah.
1: So he's apparently running. But, yeah, right. that's what kicked it off.
0: That's what kicked him. It off. And then he said, I started doing that, had me doing more research. Where else did the Democrats lie to me? And, you know, look, it was late in the game. I think it was spring of 24, you know. So, but still, that's what happened. And this is, I can't have an opinion until I know the truth. I don't care to share an opinion until I know the truth. The truth to me is paramount. You know, it's the old, you know, again, the old saying, I've often said it, that everybody says there's two sides to every story. No, there's one. No, the truth.
1: The truth.
0: That's it.
1: We are Red Eye Radio.
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3: Summer heat found in late spring in several parts of the country. USDA meteorologist Brad Rippey.
4: Not extreme heat, not devastating heat by any stretch, but certainly some areas of the country will be quite hot.
3: With that heat lasting through the week and into the weekend.
4: The desert southwest, it is not unusual to see triple-digit heat in the afternoons this time of year in advance of the monsoon, which is still almost a month away.
3: Perhaps of greater concern agriculturally.
4: Temperatures at or above 100 degrees across portions of the southern high plains. In places like West Texas, we could see temperatures in the 100 to 105 degree range for the next couple of days until we finally get a little bit of a break, some cooler air working its way in from the north and west.
3: Finally, moving east to the southern and mid-Atlantic states.
4: And unfortunately, some of the southern high plains areas and the Atlantic coast areas will also miss out on most of the rainfall. So that could lead to some increasing stress on pastures and summer crops.
3: I'm Rod Bain reporting for the U.S. Department of Agriculture in Washington, D.C.
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0: He is Eric Carlin. I'm Gary McNamara. Welcome and good morning. Well, good thing Congress, the House passed and is going to Trump's desk now.
1: Yeah.
0: To sign got funding for Border Patrol and ICE.
1: This basically takes care of Trump through the rest of his presidency.
0: Yep.
1: On ICE. So this is good. Tom Homan saying there's going to be, you know, he's suggesting a fairly aggressive enforcement set of actions in New York very soon. And if Tom Homan says it, I'm believing it. I don't think he would say it without it actually happening. And so I don't know when that's going to be launched, what that is going to look like. So, but they'll certainly be enforcing that in New York. And the funding is a big deal. You know, it's, again, you have to look at the core issues right now with the House and with the president, and the border has been one where that he owned, you know, since going back from the beginning in 2016 before he became president. So this seals that up all the way through his presidency in terms of the funding.

0: 790. 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
1: What's in the recording?
2: Angelinos are now stuck with two morons responsible for all their problems, and they have to choose between dumb and dumber.
1: Spencer Pratt not done making headlines. After getting knocked out of the race for L.A. mayor, he resurfaced Friday with a viral video promising to take down Karen Bass or Nithya Raman, who are in a runoff for mayor in November.
2: We have some recordings of one of your exalted candidates doing and saying something that would make her resign in shame.
1: Pratt hasn't said what he has yet, but former L.A. County Supervisor Zev Yaroslavsky says people are tired of the noise.
3: We saw that in the governor's race, and one of the reasons Javier Becerra emerged as a leader is people were tired of candidates behaving like children.
1: No comment on Pratt's video from Bass or Raman. A warning if you're headed to Southern California beaches this weekend, conditions remain dangerous, especially in Orange and San Diego County. The National Weather Service says stay out of the water because of rip currents. Those are the headlines. I'm Jason Athenson.
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1: And he is Eric Hurley, and I'm Gary McNamara. Welcome and good morning. All right, my favorite audio cut from yesterday.
2: Yeah?
1: Because it actually goes nowhere. It's just, as you would say, it's 1,000 kids in the gymnasium all screaming.
2: Blah, blah, blah, blah, blah.
1: What happens, again, this is on CNN.
2: Yeah.
1: And I'm sure Barry Weiss will probably say, you know, we got to do something when somebody makes a point and then 10 people are talking all at the same time for an extended period of time. It doesn't go anywhere. Now, I find it entertaining in small doses. And I found this entertaining yesterday. This is, I don't even know. You know, they got, you sit there, you look at these people, you're like, who are these people?
2: Yeah.
1: You know, like, where do these people come from? You know, whatever, oh, where I'm a Republican consultant or a Democrat consultant, but it's a Democrat trying to make a point about Tallarico and others. Mm. And you have Caroline Sunshine, who's a Republican strategist, who comes back at her, and then it all goes to heck. All right.
2: Yeah.
1: Here we go. All right.
3: I think Tallarico and someone like Gina Hinojosa have a real path to victory, not just in Texas, but other candidates in Iowa or Ohio or wherever in this country, because we're actually talking about the issues that matter and people want someone to deliver for them. And
4: the Democrat Party got it so wrong in Texas. You guys had a hilarious black woman. And for the party that lectures everybody about racism, you guys pushed her aside so you could have a soy boy white guy who was created in a lab and looks like what political consultants think a regular white guy looks like.
3: No one pushed her aside.
4: By the way, no one endorsed that.
5: How many genders do you think there are?
6: It's like walking into the microphone room there at Guitar Center on Saturday morning. Then you walk back over to the guitar side, and there's five different guys playing Stairway to Heaven. All at different parts of the song.
1: Oh, my gosh.
6: I'm going to go over to the drum section where it's quiet. No, this is exactly it. I've always compared it to walking in, like at Petco, and I love Petco. I walk in, and they have the adoption centers, you know, within, and so they have these cute little pets in there. The cats are always quiet. I'm suspicious. But the dogs are always yapping, you know, I mean, you go in there, not always, but quite often, you know, when there's stuff going on, especially when you've got a bunch of people on a busy day with their pets there, and then the young puppies see those other pets across the glass, and it basically becomes a moment on CNN.
1: Don't remind me. I gotta bring the cat in on Friday.
2: All right.
1: I hate the twice a year I've got to do it. It's pure hell.
6: You know, we lost Bella last year, and it takes a while before you decide whether or not you are going to get a dog. My wife and I would like to have a dog that can travel, but it just varies from dog to dog. And we talked about it. We'd love to have a smaller dog. She was a Belgian Shepherd Lab mix, and so she was 65 pounds. Just a beautiful and sweet dog. Great, great, great, great friend and pet. And we would like a smaller one. And which we've had in the past, and we're thinking about that, but we're just gonna sleep on it for maybe a year or so and see. Because when you travel, that's the thing. You've got a cat. Cats can take care of themselves. The cats are more like, hey, would you leave?
1: You know? No, that's, you know, I was never a pet owner. I was just too busy. And remember when I got Mango?
6: Yeah,
1: the Red Eye Radio cat, because Mango hung outside the studio.
6: Right.
1: Remember during the day, the building manager would say, don't feed that damn cat.
6: Yes. Well, and the other cats were telling Mango, don't feed the radio people.
1: And Mango would sit right outside the door.
6: Yeah.
1: Remember?
6: Yeah.
1: Just sit outside the door.
6: Yeah.
1: And finally, the cold weather was coming, and I just it was like for 3 months.
6: Yeah.
1: And finally, I said, it's going to get really cold. I got to find out if this cat is, you know, go to the lost and found, whatever, and bring it in, and so grabbed it. I mean, I was dressed like a lion tamer. You know, I had big gloves on and everything else.
6: Grabbed
1: that cat, threw it in the you know, the cage that I had. Next day, brought it to the vet. They took care of it.
6: Mm-hmm.
1: Did due diligence, could not find any. I got a couple of people who called me, but couldn't find the owner. And then they said, this cat probably is out on the street, obviously, because it clipped the ear, which shows that it was feral at one point.
6: Bella was in her first year of life. In fact, the couple that had her before us, they adopted her from Petco, I think, actually.
1: Well, I mean, this cat was out on its own for a while, but was male cat, very aggressive.
6: Yeah.
1: Very, very aggressive playing, but not a mean cat at all.
6: Yeah.
1: Scared to death.
6: Yeah.
1: You know, somebody would come in the house, Mango would hide for a day.
6: Yeah.
1: Didn't trust any. I always thought that somebody, whoever had them and then let him go, probably beat him. I'm just because of the fear that he had of unknown human beings. It just wasn't normal. Mm. You know, you see cats all over the place and, you know, they may stay away from you, but they'll stare at you. They'll come close to you, whatever. And some cats will come up. The paranoia that he had. And when I had him for a couple of years, got a clean bill of health. Big cat, though. Looked like a panther. Big cat.
6: Mm-hmm.
1: Not necessarily fat, just a big cat. Because never had diabetes or anything.
6: Mm-hmm.
1: Brought into the vet. They said, clean bill of health. 3 days later, I come home from work. Cat jumps on the bed, lays down next to me. 30 seconds later, jumps up, keels over, falls right out of the bed. I went, hey, you okay? Gone. Dead.
6: Mm.
1: Like that.
6: Yeah.
1: I think it was an aneurysm that big cats had that, you know, sits in the back.
6: Yeah,
1: you know, of the body and just comes through and it's over. And I went, I'm done.
6: Yeah.
1: Not getting a cat. Not, you know, good. And the only reason I decided to keep Mango was I just couldn't bring him back. And I said, but I can't keep him. I travel. And then I found the computerized kitty litters. And but I said, no, I'm done. I'm never getting a cat again. 5 days later.
6: Yeah, five days is a pretty short period. But we would love to. It'd be great if the pet could travel. Bella could not travel. She had horrible car sickness. But I have a neighbor with a Great Dane, and he has a sunroof. Not the Great Dane, the neighbor. And the Great Dane, you'll see them driving to the store from time to time. The Great Dane sticking his head out the sunroof. Because I think that's the only way you could fit that dog in that car. It's a Cadillac, and so here goes this Cadillac with a Great Dane, big old head sticking over the roof, and it just goes everywhere with him, and it's probably 200 pounds of food a day. But it's it's just, I love pets, I love animals, and I love that I love training pets. Bella was trained when she came to us, and we got her from another couple who wasn't able to keep her, and I would love to have another dog. I'm prone to dachshunds. I've had two, and they were just great, great pets.
1: What I found is when you have a cat and you and the cat.
6: Yeah.
1: And I'm at just at the 4 year mark now for Tiki.
6: Mm.
1: 4 year, is it? Yeah. The 4 year mark. At the 4 year mark, 4 to 5 year mark, same thing happened with my other cat. They really communicate with you.
6: Yeah.
1: They are just as smart as dogs. They just respond in a completely different way. But if you can read a cat by their ears, by their whiskers, and by their tail, you know what mood they're in.
6: Mm-hmm.
1: Mango understood about 25 words, would respond. Tiki's probably up to 15 to 20. Where she'll actually respond and do stuff and they communicate with you in their own way. They're just different. They're different from dogs. Dogs communicate much like humans do.
6: Mm-hmm.
1: Cats don't.
6: Mm-hmm.
1: And
6: Bella would talk. She would. I mean, she was trying to form words.
1: Yeah, I can imagine that.
6: Yeah.
1: Well, did you ever see? And it's on YouTube somewhere. There's this guy who had a dog. And would train that dog like 10, 12 hours a day, every single day.
6: Yeah.
1: and they brought researchers in to watch it, and they said that dog has the intelligence of a 3-year-old human.
6: Well, there was,
1: and it was amazing.
6: There was a YouTube channel, Kiyosh the stunt dog. It was an Alaskan Malamute, I believe, and lived in Great Britain. And the owner, this dog was talking. I mean, this dog, it was as close to forming words. And there's one back and forth, and unfortunately, Key, they called the dog Key, passed away, which was very sad. She had a pretty substantial YouTube following. But there is one back and forth with the owner's mom, Nana, and the dog. Because every time the mom would make toast, which was every day because it's Great Britain, and she had some marmalade on it, Key would just go up and then just start talking. And one time the dog just argued. And there's a point in the video where the dog, and I'm telling you, the dog says, "No, I'm not." And there was no AI. It was I don't know why this thing didn't get a billion views. She may have gotten 1 million or 2 million, but man, this thing should have been, because I was like, that was real. That wasn't AI. This dog is arguing with Nana, with
1: sort
6: its
1: of Scooby,
6: grandmother, basically.
1: Scooby-Doo like.
6: Yeah, no, it was full on. Like, geez, Scoob, I can't believe a dog just talked. Zoinks. But there's the problem. I thought it was the animals, but it's the problem is that, it's again gets back to the ownership. And it varies from dog to dog. Even certain breeds may travel easier or better than other breeds, but it doesn't guarantee you anything. And right now we travel a lot, and I just don't think it's fair to have a pet, sitting there in the home alone or having to.
1: Yeah, dog.
6: Kennel it.
1: Yeah,
6: Dog
1: is tough. I'm never gone really for more than 3 days.
6: Yeah,
1: and I watch a cat on the camera and everything else. And I know I have the app for the kitty litter, so I know if she's using that and how long. You know how long, you know what business they're doing. You really can monitor the cat, and if there's any problem, a couple of my friends who have keys can come over and take care, but that's never happened.
6: Right.
1: Never happened. Yeah. And this cat now doesn't really miss me. It misses going out to the garage because that's, she's the cat I have now is a garageaholic.
6: Mm-hmm.
1: That's it. I mean, it's like she'll start biting my toes if I'm asleep 3 hours because she hasn't been out to the garage for a while.
6: Yeah.
1: And then during the wintertime, that's gone. She doesn't want to go out. She loves sitting in 130 degree heat.
6: Yeah. Bella used to go and sunbathe for about 15 to 20 minutes. Then she would come back to the door. She used to love to go and lay in the sun. I keep my house pretty cold, but she would love to go out, lay in the sun, and then she'd come back to the door in about 20 minutes.
1: You've listened to Pet Hour.
6: This is Pet Talk
1: on
6: with Eric and Gary
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0: We are Red Eye Radio. He is Eric Carly, and I'm Gary McNamara. There's a headline. Social Security has less than 10 years before reserves are exhausted.
1: Great.
0: Newly released 2026 trustees report confirms that the federal retirement safety net is less than 7 years away from fiscal depletion. The trust fund will completely exhaust its accumulated reserves, which are basically IOUs, by the way.
2: This is a coincidence because that's about the time I'll be exhausted.
0: In the fourth quarter.
2: And want to retire.
0: It'll be in the fourth quarter of 2032. Once the reserve dries up, ongoing tax revenues will cover only 78% of scheduled retirement benefits, according to the report.
2: That's not that far away.
0: Yes.
2: So.
0: No.
2: Wow.
0: No.
2: Yeah, I'm not going to retire that soon.
0: You know, I may still.
2: I'll retire long after the money is gone.
0: Well, this may keep me employed.
2: Yeah.
0: You know, all the way, you know, closing in on 80.
2: Well, look, I'm used to not having money. I work in radio.
0: Yeah. But I'll still have to continue working to supplement in case that goes away.
2: That's right.
0: I may have to stay here for that length of time.
2: Right. Now, you won't make as much as Social Security, but it'll be, you know, be something. It's radio money.
0: Oh, I did look and did figure it out. Did you see that they believe that for 2027, you know what, how much the increase is going to be for Social Security because of inflation?
2: The cost of living increase?
0: Yep. 3.9% to 4.3%.
2: Oof.
0: Somewhere in there.
2: Oof.
0: And I figured it out. I was like, how much is that for me?
2: Yeah, of course.

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6: Work has begun to remove President Trump's name from the Kennedy Center in Washington, D.C. Overnight, workers started the process of stripping the lettering from the building after a judge rejected a last-minute bid to block an earlier order to remove it. The Performing Arts Landmark had been renamed the Trump Kennedy Center in December, 10 months after Trump removed several trustees from the board and appointed himself as one. The U.S. and Iran are reportedly closing in on a peace agreement that, if all goes accordingly, could be signed as soon as this weekend or early next week. Rob Martier has more.
7: Iran's foreign minister has told his country in a live TV broadcast an agreement with the U.S. is in its final stages. The current agreement is being called a memorandum of understanding that would cease hostilities, open the Strait of Hormuz, and allow for further talks to continue.
6: The Pentagon is out with a new batch of documents and videos related to UFOs or UAPs. Friday's release includes 53 documents and 10 images from the CIA, FBI, NASA, the Department of Defense, and other unspecified agencies, along with 6 videos and 3 NASA audio recordings. Videos included in the latest batch appear to show orb-like objects in the sky, while a set of images and clips offer artistic interpretations of reported sightings. The government began disclosing documents related to the unidentified anomalous phenomena last month, following a bipartisan push for transparency. The New York Knicks continue their quest for the team's first NBA championship in more than 5 decades. They face off against the Spurs in Game 5 of the finals from San Antonio tonight. New York City Mayor Zoran Mamdani is feeling confident.
8: We are one game away from winning it all. I have just three words for my fellow New Yorkers. Knicks in 5.
6: The Knicks hold a 3-1 lead in the best-of-7 series as the Spurs look to avoid elimination and force a Game 6 back at Madison Square Garden next week. I'm Lisa Taylor.
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10: Fans inside the FIFA World Cup Los Angeles opening game got a real show last night as Team USA took down Paraguay 4-1, and those who paid thousands of dollars for tickets say it was worth it.
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12: A real dream, you know, it's a dreamy night. 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
10: Team USA next plays Australia in Seattle next Friday. Today, the Bay Area will host its first World Cup game when Switzerland takes on Qatar. Paul Dufresne was excited to take his daughter to the match after buying tickets months ago through FIFA's website.
13: I went to download them and they were gone.
10: He tells NBC Bay Area his tickets were canceled. 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
13: Well, this has been a horrible experience with FIFA and it's really soured my opinion on them. That's 100%.
10: Today's game at noon. And the LA Zoo has a new baby, an endangered zebra, who will make his debut next week. Those are the headlines. I'm Jason Adenson.
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14: In Boyle Heights, we got a crash at the 10 eastbound before the 5. It's on the right shoulder. East LA, a crash at the 5 northbound before the 710. And another crash in Hollywood. This one's at the 101 southbound before Vermont. The right lane's blocked. Also, Long Beach, a stall at the 710 southbound connector to the eastbound 91. And in West Covina, a serious accident blocking 3 lanes at the 10 eastbound before Via Verde. Traffic's pretty heavy from Holt. It's about a 10-minute delay.
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24: 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This product is not intended to diagnose, treat, cure, or prevent any diseases.
25: Hello, and welcome once again to Healthline. I'm glad you could join us today. Now, there's some startling information. Years ago, the EPA conducted a study, and listen to this. They sampled tens of thousands of people checking for impurities in their tissue. Do you know what they found? Virtually every single person was contaminated with pesticides, terpenes, solvents, and chemicals. So it's a pervasive issue. Bottom line, it's a toxic world we're living in. The big question is, what are you going to do about it? Well, stay tuned. Dr. Levin has some nutritional insights you're going to want to hear. All right, let me introduce Dr. Neil Levin. Dr. Levin is a wellness consultant. He's a chiropractor, a nutritionist, a longtime product formulator and spokesperson for Purity Products. Dr. Levin, welcome back to the program.
26: Oh, it's great to be here with you today.
25: Hey, you know, I just mentioned it's a toxic world we're living in. The environment is absolutely polluted. And I got to tell you, I'm still shocked by what you sent me. This EPA bat tissue survey that basically shows that we're all contaminated by plastics and solvents, virtually 100% of us. In our tissue, it's downright scary stuff, right?
26: Absolutely. This is a scary subject. And as you mentioned, that EPA fat tissue survey, that was done on 33,000 U.S. residents. They found terpenes, plastics, chemicals, solvents in 100% of the samples. So basically, we're all contaminated. Then the Environmental Working Group back in 2006 found that tap water in 42 states is contaminated by more than 140 unregulated chemicals. This is the craziest thing of all. They do studies of umbilical cord blood. They find dozens of chemicals in umbilical cord blood. So, I mean, what are we going to do about this? What are we going to do about this toxic environment to cleanse and detoxify our systems on a daily basis? That's the question.
25: So how do we do that?
26: Well, that's where this next generation organic juice cleanse with our special liver support blend comes in handy, because it has over 30 different superfoods. They nourish all the cells and tissues of your body. You get the vitamins, the minerals, the phytonutrients that we miss when we don't get that 7 to 9 servings a day recommended by the FDA, the USDA of fruits and vegetables. On top of that, because it's USDA certified organic, we're not getting any of the pesticides or herbicides, just all that pure organic produce that supports all our tissues. But on top of that, goes to work supporting the liver in its job of cleansing and detoxifying the system. So you get that cleansing every single day with OJC. On top of that, best news of all today, we're giving away a free bottle of OJC to everybody in the listening audience.
25: Now, Purity isn't saying that their organic juice cleanse can fix everything, but they are saying that it can be a compelling part of the solution. In fact, the organic juice cleanse is one of the hottest products Purity's launched probably in the last 10 years. Everybody knows how hot juicing is these days, and OJC is really organic juicing made simple. 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
26: Oh, yeah, absolutely. 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And since it's made with real organic produce, when your body starts to absorb these organic fruits and veggies and berries, it makes a huge difference. You feel revitalized, rejuvenated, you feel energy, and it doesn't take long. If you're the kind of person that's just getting very few or no fruits and vegetables every day, you're probably going to notice the difference the very first day you use it.
25: All right, now, Dr. Levin, it's a toxic world out there, but when it comes to consuming lots of fruits and vegetables to help the body cleanse, to feel healthy, you say don't exacerbate the problem by using fruits and vegetables with pesticides and herbicides. Now, the organic juice cleanse clearly helps in that department, right? I mean, I'm looking at the label. I see organic broccoli, spinach, parsley, barley grass, wheatgrass, raspberries, strawberries, all organic. I mean, this stuff sounds, first of all, delicious and super healthy.
26: Oh, right. I mean, juicing, let's face it, it's a great idea, but I don't like using commercial produce that's laden with pesticides, herbicides, and fungicides. I mean, I want to concentrate up the vitamins, the minerals, the antioxidants, the phytonutrients, but I certainly don't want to concentrate the pesticides, right? And that's why I love this organic juice cleanse, because it's organic juicing without the mess, without the hassle. It tastes great. We're getting the phytonutrients, the antioxidants, the vitamins and minerals from 30 organic superfoods, fruits, vegetables, berries. In essence, we've done the hard work for you. We've done the juicing for you. The greens in Organic Juice Cleanse, they're farm fresh. 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We're talking cruciferous vegetables, deep dark greens, blueberries, strawberries, apples. 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You simply add water, shake it up in the free shaker cup we're going to give you today, drink it down, it tastes delicious, and then it goes to work helping you.
25: 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In many ways, it helps us put back what's missing in so many of our diets. 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
26: Well, first of all, we beefed up the scoop size. It's 37% bigger. Mm. So now you're getting more of the energy-boosting, revitalizing, cleansing superfoods in every scoop. We added 67% more fiber for improved digestion, elimination, for cleansing and detoxifying. It has the blueberries, the strawberries. We added broccoli, milk thistle to help the liver cleanse and detoxify the system. There's carrots for the eyes, green tea for energy and metabolism, cranberries for the urinary tract. I added acai berry. I added kale, and I've just scratched the surface here. All of these fruits and vegetables and berries specifically chosen for the incredible benefits that they give. You're going to feel better with OJC. You're going to notice it rapidly, especially if you don't get enough fruits and vegetables. And again, everybody in the listening audience today gets a free bottle of Organic Juice Cleanse plus a free shaker cup to help you mix it up into a delicious green smoothie.
25: Now, talk to us about some of the advantages of using OJC versus a regular juicer in terms of the carbs, the sugar, the fiber, and why OJC not only saves time, but it also saves you a lot of money.
26: Right. You know, I was using a juicer for years, and you know what bothered me the most? The cleanup, the mess, the hassle. It takes forever. You've done it before. You know what it's like. Cleaning the produce, cleaning the machine afterwards, it's minimum of 20 minutes. And, you know, if you're juicing, let's say, bananas and grapes, that's going to taste good. But go start juicing the parsley, the celery, the kale, the broccoli, the spinach. It's going to be hard to get that down.
25: Right.
26: How about the sheer cost of juicing?
25: Sure.
26: First, you got to go out and spend hundreds on a juicer. And then if you're going to go organic and if you're going to juice, I highly recommend that. You know, expect to spend 80, 90 bucks a week on juicing.
25: That's crazy. And another problem with the juicers is you end up throwing away all the fiber and you're concentrating the sugar. That's not good.
26: Oh, no, exactly. And that's one of the dirty little secrets of juicers, you know, the fact that you're throwing away the fiber, and so therefore you're concentrating the sugar. I was in the health food store the other day. I grabbed a bottle of blueberry juice, 110 calories, 26 grams of sugar in one serving. I grabbed a popular pomegranate juice, 150 calories and 31 grams of sugar per serving. That's crazy. And that's because they're removing the fiber in the process that they use. They're concentrating the sugar. What we do is the exact opposite. We're dehydrating the greens at low temperatures. We're maintaining all the goodness. The fiber is there, the phytonutrients, the antioxidants, the vitamins, the minerals, the plant enzymes. It's all there. One serving of Purity's Organic Juice Cleanse is only 45 calories, and that's because all the fiber is still there. Remember, this is made from real organic produce. All we're doing is removing the water at low temperatures, locking in all the goodness. You can taste it. You can taste the organic fruits and vegetables, the berries. You just add water, shake it up in the free shaker cup, get it into your system, and it goes to work helping you.
25: All right, what about the science behind these certified organic superfruits and vegetables found in the Organic Juice Cleanse? What does the science say about getting 7 to 9 servings of fruits and greens per day? How important is that to consume those on a regular basis? And what percentage of us really get enough?
26: I look at my patient base, I would say maybe it's 1 out of 20 that gets 7 to 9. Maybe I'm wrong. Maybe it's 1 out of 50. I rarely see it. And the problem with that is that the science is crystal clear. The studies by the thousands are done and the results are in. Bottom line, if you eat more fruits and vegetables, hopefully 7 to 9 servings a day, you're going to support your focus, your concentration, definitely your energy. Your skin will look better. helps the eyes, the brain, digestion, elimination. It's going to support your liver in its job of cleansing and detoxifying your system. Also, fruits and vegetables, they're powerfully antioxidant. Plus, they alkalize the body. That's so important. We're all too acid, and that causes leaching of calcium from the bone. So by alkalizing the body, you support your bone health. Listen, if you're a 50-pluser like me, and you've noticed that maybe your energy isn't the same,

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5: 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All right, we're back with Dr. Neil Levin. Okay, we talked earlier about this toxic world in which we live. You sent me this list called The Dirty Dozen. Now, this is not the list of actors in that war movie from 50 years ago. This is a list of the 12 most contaminated fruits and vegetables. And let me tell you something. Unfortunately, several of these are in my kitchen right now as we speak. So what can we do about this?
4: I'm thinking about that old war movie with Telly Savalas and Charles Bronson.
5: Sure.
4: It was kind of a scary movie there. But yeah, you're right. I mean, this list is scarier because we're eating these fruits and vegetables on a regular basis. So I'm going to read it right now. This is called the Dirty Dozen List. These are the dirtiest fruits and vegetables in terms of pesticide residues in America. So listen carefully, because a lot of these are in your kitchen right now. So we have apples, strawberries, grapes, celery, peaches, spinach, sweet bell peppers, imported nectarines, cucumbers, cherry tomatoes, imported snap peas, and potatoes. Now get this. Every sample of imported nectarines and 99% of the apples tested positive for pesticide residues. The average potato had more pesticides by weight than any other food. A single grape sample had 15 different pesticide residues on it, and samples of celery, cherry tomatoes, imported snap peas, and strawberries each had 13 different pesticide residues on them each. Now, I don't want to scare you away from eating more fruits and vegetables. The point is, it's so nice that with OJC, the Organic Juice Cleanse, you're getting 30 different organic superfoods. You're getting the cruciferous vegetables, the berries, all the superfoods, and you're getting them organically, the way nature intended, and you're leaving behind what you don't want because it doesn't have any of the pesticides, herbicides, or fungicides.
5: Now, Dr. Levin, we're talking today about Purity's brand new organic juice.

0: 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Talk to me about it.
1: I like the way you put that. And, you know, let's face it, most of my patients aren't getting nearly enough fiber. 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We're talking about cleansing here. 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But on top of that, fiber promotes healthy cholesterol levels, triglycerides, blood sugar. Pat, it promotes a healthy body weight. 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So many people, when they start adding fiber to their diet, they actually drop a few pounds. 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It promotes digestion. 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It even reduces bad breath and body odor. So fiber is an all-around great thing to have. If you're not getting enough fiber, OJC has a full 5 grams of both soluble and insoluble fiber. You eat the food, you extract the nutrients, and then you want to get the waste out of your system rapidly. That's what fiber does for us.
0: 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Now, Doc, let's break this down. I'm looking at the list of ingredients here, and it sounds amazing. I mean, you've got the organic blueberries, you've got the strawberries, the cranberries, the red raspberries, you've added organic broccoli, spinach, kale, parsley, wheatgrass, oatgrass, green tea, acai berry, apples, beets. I mean, you even added a liver support blend, plus a full 5 grams of fiber. This is quite a list, and it's all organic, right?
1: Oh, yeah. I mean, this is an amazing compilation of nutrients, all carefully chosen for the specific benefits that they deliver. We're talking carrots for the eyes, beets, black currants, digestive enzymes for digestion. I added spirulina and chlorella, those blue-green algaes that are super healthy for us. ARP Magazine ranks spirulina as the number one superfood for extending your lifespan, and chlorella supports the liver in heavy metal detoxification. I added flaxseed, important for a man's prostate, good source of omega-3s. So the list goes on and on, and all of them were specifically and carefully chosen. They're all organic, and when you get these superfoods, these organic superfoods into your system every day, it's not subtle, folks. You notice a big difference, especially those of you who get very few fruits and vegetables, you're going to notice a difference the very first day you use it.
0: Now, Dr. Levin, funny thing, a friend of mine wanted to do a juice cleanse and spent probably close to $200 buying one of those in the store with a handful of fresh pressed juices. And I mean, it's a fortune just for a 3-day cleanse. And what do you do after that? Talk about this, and how often do you want people taking OJC, the organic juice cleanse?
1: Right. I've seen those online, $200 for a 3-day cleanse. I mean, what the heck are you going to do after that? You do a cleanse once a year or twice a year, and then that's it? I mean, do you breathe in chemicals once or twice a year or every day?
0: Every day.
1: Do you eat foods that have pesticides or herbicides and contaminants once or twice a year or every day?
0: Every day, right?
1: So cleansing and detoxifying isn't something you do once or twice a year. I mean, like, would you shower once or twice a year?
0: I got a better one. Would you vacuum your house once a year?
1: Exactly. How often do you use OJC? You use OJC every single day because this is a supplement. It fortifies the body. It adds those superfoods, the antioxidants, the phytonutrients, the vitamins and minerals from these super healthy foods. And at the same time, it supports your liver in its job to cleanse and detoxify your system.
0: All right. So I'm looking at the clock here. 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And on top of that, for the first 1,000 callers from today's show, you're going to get a bottle of your awesome B12 energy melts. That's incredible. But Dr. Levin, if there was one thing you wanted our listeners to take away from today's show, what would it be?
1: Well, I guess bottom line, I mean, my patients, I'm sure our listeners, they're just not getting enough fruits and vegetables on a regular basis. I mean, the FDA, the National Cancer Institute, the American Heart Association, they want us getting 7 to 9 servings of fruits and vegetables a day. No one's doing that. And yeah, juicing, this is a popular option and it works great, but let's face it, it's messy. It's a huge hassle. It takes forever. Plus the cost of going out and shopping and buying all that produce, sure, it gets really expensive. And that's what I love about the organic juice cleanse. This is your shortcut. This is juicing made simple. It's the easy way to get these 30 different superfoods we've been discussing here today into your system every single day. So what do you notice? You notice you feel better. You feel supercharged. You feel sharper. And this is going to happen to pretty much everybody out there that tries OJC.
0: Great information as always. 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
7: Does Spencer Pratt really have something explosive that could rattle the L.A. mayor's race? He says he does in a viral video posted Friday, the first we've seen from him since he lost in his attempt to run Los Angeles.
8: So, Karen, Nithya, ask yourself, is it possible that one of your employees may have a recording of you doing or saying something that would force you to resign in disgrace?
7: Former L.A. County Supervisor Zev Yaroslavsky says he'll believe it when he sees it.
9: Talk is cheap. I don't take it seriously. Can I tell you how many times people said, oh, we have recordings of you? No.
7: Neither Rahman nor Bass have commented on the video. Watch out for strong riptides at Southern California beaches this weekend. That warning from the National Weather Service, which says Orange County and San Diego will have particularly dangerous conditions. And in parts of Northern California, the East Bay area, and Central California from Merced to Bakersfield, there's a heat advisory. Some places could see temps well over 100 degrees. Those are the headlines. I'm Jason Adenson.
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0: Hello and welcome to the show. I'm your host, Pat Campbell. We've got a fascinating program for you today. Our guest today says that there is a youth molecule in the human body, and he says this molecule of youth happens to be concentrated in our skin, hair, eyes, and joints. He says this substance not only dramatically influences our appearance, in other words, how young or how healthy we look, but more importantly, our physical strength, our flexibility, and mobility. This is our ability to do things, lift things, get around, be physical. Today, we're going to learn more about this once mysterious substance and how new breakthroughs are allowing us to get it back and keep it as we get older. All right, Bill Sardi is here. Bill is an author. He's traveled around the world in search of information about hyaluronic acid, or HA as it's sometimes referred to. He's back from his recent trip to a small village in Japan where people maintain high levels of HA and are famous for their ability to defy the aging process. Bill, welcome to the program.
17: Great to be with you, Pat, and all your statements to introduce the show today are certainly not overstatements. After years of people using oral hyaluronic acid supplements, well, of course, we're going to give your audience a report today, an update, and an improvement, how things are going, as thousands of people have discovered how this supports, in particular, their joints, but also their skin and their eyes and, of course, their hair and so on. These are the areas where the body actually is highly concentrated in HA. But I want to tell all your listeners to please stay tuned because there's going to be an offer today from Purity Products, no strings attached. This is an offer from a reputable company that's been in business for years.
18: Just for $5, there's no strings attached. You get to try a bottle of this wonderful new product and make your life simple, make your supplement regimen simple, and save a little money along the way.
0: Now, you say there's a youth molecule in the human body and that it holds the key to the visible signs of aging. Now, you've written about this. You've traveled to Japan to do the research. So tell me about it. What exactly is this molecule you're talking about?
17: Pat, it's amazing that most people don't know this word, hyaluronic acid. And, of course, it's made. It's all over our body. It's in our skin. It's an all-natural molecule. We can get it orally, replace it in our body. But more so, we've learned that the little bit that we can get as a dietary supplement can trigger your body to make more. And, of course, why do we need more? Well, when we're young, we're loaded with this stuff. When we're babies, we have what we call baby fat. It's really baby HA. It makes, well, as babies fall down and get cuts and scrapes, you notice they never really get any lifelong scars from that because they have lots of HA on board, hyaluronic acid. And to make this easy to understand for the audience, I think we can all appreciate that women have smoother skin and thicker hair and so on. All of that is because estrogen sends a signal to make more HA, and that's why the girls have more limber, flexible joints. They can get in a kind of a lotus posture kind of that men can't get into. They certainly have all of those advantages, and it's because the estrogen sends a signal to make more HA. Now, women have more HA to lose than men do, and you see the skin shriveling up, the joints and so on, as women age. But there's a way to get it back, and of course, Purity Products for years now has been talking about HA, and they have a new formula just for the joints, HA joint formula, and it's so important today because I think everyone's confused. An article in the New York Times says consumers are confused what to do to support their joints, so people are looking for alternatives. We need cushioning in between the joints, the bones in our joints. When a doctor looks at an X-ray, all he's doing is measuring the space between the two bones there in the knee. So it's about a quarter of an inch space. Without that cushioning, you've got bone rubbing on bone. That's what HA is. It's the jello or the cushioning agent in between our bones. We lose it either due to wear and tear or age, and so we start getting problems. The more that we find pain relief, the more pain relievers we use, the more we're going to use these joints, and then we're going to wear out more bone. And they've noticed this. People who chronically use pain relievers are going to have more bone wear. So what you need is the actual cushioning back there to lubricate the joint, and that's what HA does. That's what HA is. The doctors call it synovial fluid. They actually inject this into joints. Orthopedists do. Dermatologists inject it into the skin. Eye doctors use it as a lubricant during eye surgery. So it's nothing foreign to modern medicine, but it may be new to you as a listener there, and you have never heard about HA before. Well, you need to learn about it. It's a wonderful molecule. It's all natural, and you can get it as a dietary supplement. Purity Products was the first to introduce it. Now, it's a great big long molecule, Pat, that's 6 million Daltons in molecular weight. Think of 6 million paper clips put together. It's big. You can't absorb it. And Purity found a way to knock it down so that it's only about 1,500 to 3,000. That means that you can absorb this orally. We actually proved that in studies conducted at a laboratory right there in Florida. And we're going to tell you more about that. But we proved that it's orally absorbed. Most doctors are told that oral HA cannot be absorbed. That's true if it's the regular HA. It's got to be knocked down in molecular weight. And more important, it needs some other antioxidants to be added with it. We're going to talk about one here in just a moment. But Purity Products is introducing this all-new joint formula for people that are searching for alternatives for their joint health. And, of course, this isn't a drug. It's a dietary supplement meant to, of course, support healthy joint health as we think of it.
0: If you're just tuning in, we're talking with Bill Sardi about hyaluronic acid, or HA. Now, Bill, you said recently that the HA revolution is underway. More and more people are using it. Tell us why HA is such a breakthrough, and what exactly can it do for people?
17: I think the brick and the mortar analogy is probably the best for everybody to understand it. There are bricks in our body, the cells. There's mortar in between, and the mortar is the collagen. Now, within the collagen, not the collagen itself, vitamin C makes collagen, but within that collagen, there's a moisturizing agent that looks like Jell-O. Now, everyone knows you put some Jell-O in the refrigerator and the water separates out after a time. And that's what's happening in our body. We're losing the water-holding molecule, HA. The body is 72% water. And as we lose this, the connective tissue that connects all of our cells, that connects all of everything that we have, begins to lose its water. It separates out, and then we begin to lose the substance, the scaffolding, the support structure that holds our body together. And, of course, we begin to wrinkle. We shrivel up. We lose an inch in our height. We see the brain shrivels up in the eye and so on. All of these things occur with age. And, you know, Ponce de Leon was looking for a youth molecule, and he wanted to find it in, of course, the fountain of youth, the water. He was looking for a water fountain. The body needs water, but it has to hold it. And, of course, I want everyone to think of having something like a Jell-O type of a water balloon filled with Jell-O or one filled with water. Which one do you want? You want the one filled with Jell-O because it's still firm but soft and cushiony. And that's the way our bodies are when we're young babies. Or even a pregnant woman is loaded with this, which is an example of the how the HA is made more so at certain times of our life. But as age goes on, we're going to lose it. We're going to see the wrinkles, the thinning hair. We're going to see our joints lose their flexibility. We're just telling people that after thousands of people have tried this, if you're taking glucosamine supplements, it took 13 years for doctors to adopt glucosamine sulfate. It's a regular dietary supplement now in drugstores, health food stores. People ask me, well, why hasn't my doctor told me about hyaluronic acid? Well, it took 13 years for glucosamine. It'll be on the front page of Time magazine. It's just going to take time. And it'll get there because patients are going to take this to their doctors and point it out as they did glucosamine. The revolution starts with patients and people that have issues and want to have healthy joints and skin and hair and eyes and want to see some of these useful levels of HA restored in their body.
0: Now, Bill, you've written a great deal about the role of hyaluronic acid in the body's connective tissues. How does HA work in the joints and the connective tissues?
17: It's a natural cushioning agent. And, Pat, we're talking to about between the bones. It also surrounds the nerves. There's a sciatic nerve. There's an ulnar nerve. There's a carpal tunnel nerve. All of these are going to need the special cushioning that HA can give them. There are people that tell us this stuff works. Here's Ernie writing to me, who actually teaches and plays golf in Dover, Delaware. He found this Purity joint formula, and we're telling you it worked miracles for him. Why? Because Purity has not only taken the HA, but they've taken a brand new substance called Hydrox that's taken from olives. Now, Pat, you notice you can put a bowl of olives on your table and a year later come back, and except for a little bit of shrinkage due to just a loss of moisture, they're very stable. They're still there. They didn't shrivel up and waste away due to fungal contamination. So there's something very strong in olives. We've known it for a long time. Dr. Roberto Crea, an Italian researcher who's now here in this country, doing some research on hydroxytyrosol extracted from olives and found out that it does some of the same things that the molecules do that trigger, like estrogen does, the production of HA. So we began to think, why don't we combine this wonderful, strong antioxidant from olives into Purity's new HA joint formula? You know, we're getting results like we've never seen before. This is why Bill writes to us this year saying, I'm taking HA for my knees. It's done wonders for my joints. So we get these letters from people. They're unsolicited. You see, this is the kind of thing we hear. And, of course, they're astounded with this. They just can't believe it. Here's someone writing to me. This is Dr. Cal Lee saying, he looks like a man that's 30 years younger, and he says people can't even believe his level of fitness and youthful appearance. And he says, I tell you to tell him, it's just the HA formula. And, of course, he sent us pictures on the Internet how fit he looks for his age. And you're going to look a little younger because when you were young, you had a lot of this. Now, this stuff works fairly quick, much faster than glucosamine, and it's all safe, all natural. It's Purity's HA joint formula. And, Pat, most of the people who write to me or call me are not people who regularly fall for, you might say, radio commercials. They don't buy stuff off the radio. They just, out of desperation, knowing nothing else worked, thought they'd take a risk. Well, there is no risk today. 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Why would somebody do that? Because they know people who try this say, hey, it really worked for me. 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
0: 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Now, Bill, you visited this village in Japan, Yuzuri Hari, or as they call it, the Village of Long Life. Now, I understand that the people had unusually high HA levels in this village. What did you find when you met the people? Is it genetic? Is it dietary? What did you see?
17: Well, I went there again for the second time with translators, photographers, and it was easy to understand without studies, even though the town doctor there, Dr. Komori, has identified hyaluronic acid is the very reason why these people in Yuzuri Hara exhibit such youthfulness. And by the way, they have a lady there in her 90s without any aging spots in her skin, perfect skin, no wrinkles whatsoever. People living into their 80s and 90s look a lot younger, and it all became clear when we were there. Now, they grow a lot of their own vegetables and foods right there near their homes. And they have a lot of fresh foods, and sometimes they have a little extra, so they come down to the vegetable market and bring their goods there to be sold. So we were there taking pictures and interviewing people when 83-year-old Mr. Ishii came driving in on his motorcycle to deliver his vegetables to the fruit market. Pat, where do we have in the United States 83-year-olds driving their motorcycle down to the vegetable market? We don't have it. We followed him to his home where he was up on a 30-foot ladder trimming a tree. He works in the fields about 4 to 6 hours a day. And he introduced us to his neighbor who was 90 years old without a wrinkle on his face. Neither of them use reading glasses. And, of course, he works about 6 to 8 hours out in the fields every day. This was remarkable. I almost felt, Pat, I was in some sort of a place where the dinosaurs are still living or something. It was so remarkable. These people just exhibit a youthfulness, a flexibility in their joints, certainly a healthfulness that we just don't see everywhere else. In fact, it was so remarkable that the Emperor of Japan actually has visited this village. Pictures were taken there. You could see them all over the village there as they had posted them. So these are the kinds of reports that we hear.
0: Let me ask you a question here. You mentioned glucosamine, and there's another one out there that's pretty popular, MSM. How does this HA stack up against those other ones? The other ones, you have to take them for a while before you even see any results.
17: You do. And most of these are very positive dietary supplements. They certainly have lots of benefits. Glucosamine takes quite a while to kick in. MSM is a wonderful sulfur compound. And again, it's an anti-inflammatory, as are many things like fish oil. And so these are all wonderful, but they're not dealing with the origin of the problem. The origin of the problem is the loss of cushioning in the joint. And if we can just replace this, if we can find a way to get that cushioning back, that's what we call youthfulness. That's what we had when we were young. Here's David writing to me from New York, 25 years, looking for something that would help support his lower back. And, of course, he said, I can't believe it now. He says, I can't thank you enough for this product. People have tried all the alternatives. They've searched everywhere else, Pat, and they haven't heard of hyaluronic acid.
0: Now, the reorder rates on HA sort of tell me that things are phenomenal. The product works. The study shows how. But what are the customers saying? What are they telling you, candidly? What are they saying to Bill Sardi?
17: If the horses come back to the trough, there must be good water there. It's amazing to me how people say, just keep sending this. It's wonderful. It changed my life.
19: Here's Lorraine saying, I can't believe it, but I'm able to run. I love it. These are online. 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What am I taking? 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
0: Bill, let's talk a minute about how this is available. 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
17: It's a capsule. 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
17: Well, certainly when we look in the mirror, when we see, well, let's say we're twin brothers, if we're looking, one of us ages faster than the other, how do we know that? And we're looking at our hair, we're looking at our skin, how smooth it is. You're losing HA. That's what your body's telling you. Losing HA and aging are equivalent to the same thing. How do you get it back? How do you get this wonderful youth molecule? There certainly is one. Ponce de Leon was right, the fountain of youth. The body is 72% water, but it needs to be held into a cushioning gel. 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You had a lot more of it when you were young. You just need to get a little bit of it back. I know the more, Pat, that I say good about this, people find it unbelievable.
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24: The U.S. and Iran are reportedly making progress on a peace agreement that officials have said could be signed as soon as this weekend or early next week. Amid that report, however, is word from U.S. Central Command that the U.S. military has downed several Iranian drones near the Strait of Hormuz. CENTCOM announced on X that the drones were launched at commercial ships traveling through the strait, and all were shot down by U.S. forces. President Trump's name is no longer on the Kennedy Center in Washington, D.C. Overnight, workers started the process of stripping the lettering from the building after a judge rejected a last-minute bid to block an earlier order to remove it. The Performing Arts Landmark had been named the Trump Kennedy Center in December, 10 months after Trump removed several trustees from the board and appointed himself as one. A crowd gathered before dawn to watch as the workers completed the removal. A federal judge is rejecting an effort to block Sunday's UFC event at the White House from happening. Wendy Swanson has more.
2: In Friday's decision, the judge determined the Virginia residents who brought the case had no legal right to challenge the event. The plaintiffs argued the privately run event could not legally be held on the White House grounds. They claimed a federal rule exempting events for America's 250th birthday from certain regulations doesn't apply to the UFC fight because it's being held in honor of President Trump's 80th birthday. The judge did not rule on the fight's legality. I'm Wendy Swanson.
24: Steven Spielberg's Disclosure Day is off to a great start at the box office.
3: I can see you.
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5: Who is this?
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8: They found you. I don't know who you are, but they're gonna kill you.
24: The sci-fi film made $6.5 million from Thursday previews and is expected to make over $42 million over the three-day weekend. That would far surpass the previously anticipated $35 million opening weekend haul. I'm Lisa Taylor.
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27: Fans at SoFi Stadium in Los Angeles thrilled to watch the California opener to the FIFA World Cup last night. Team USA beating Paraguay 4-1.
28: My son lost his cell phone. I don't care. I'm happy.
27: Team USA winger Christian Pulisic was a big part of two of last night's goals.
29: An incredible start, but there's a lot more that we still have to do.
27: Team USA's next game is against Australia Friday in Seattle. Then they're back at SoFi a week later versus Turkey. The Bay Area will host its first World Cup game today at Levi's Stadium. Switzerland takes on Qatar. And Matt Cabo with the FBI says they're ready from a security standpoint.
30: You won't see us, but we will definitely be out there.
27: That game at noon. Paramount getting the green light from the U.S. Department of Justice to buy Warner Brothers Discovery. The DOJ says the $110 billion deal is not likely to hurt competition or American consumers. But California Attorney General Rob Bonta says the deal remains under investigation by his office. Those are the headlines. I'm Jason Athenson.
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31: In Burbank, we got a stall at the 5 southbound right after Empire. It's on the right shoulder and traffic's a bit heavy from Glen Oaks. And downtown, a crash at the 10 eastbound on-ramp from Mateo. In North Hills, a crash at the 405 northbound after Roscoe. That right shoulder's blocked. And in Sherman Oaks, debris. This one's at the 405 northbound before the 101. It's in the middle lanes. Southgate, a crash at the 710 northbound after Firestone.
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0: You ever feel like you've made a dreadful mess of your life? You look back at sinful choices or thoughtless impulses, bad habits you've cultivated through the years, even good intentions that have gone wrong. 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
1: Father, as we prepare to turn to the Bible, some of us coming under that sense of trial and disappointment, others of us coming in a sense of relief and joy, but each of us coming in need of your voice and hearing from your word, we pray that you will so meet with us in this time as we study the Bible that we might know that we're not simply listening to a man talking about something that he found out, but that divine dialogue takes place between your spirit and our hearts, using your word, the Bible, to show us who we are and what we are like, and to show us who Jesus is and how wonderfully he loves those whom he has come to save. And we ask this in his name. Amen. There is great clarity in what John sets out. He's written his gospel. He tells us at the end, he's written these things down in order that men and women might come to believe, and that by believing they might find life in Jesus' name. So the writing of the gospel is not simply to provide us with information, nor is the reading of the gospel to provide us solely with information, but in order to bring about a transformation, the transformation that is brought about in the life of an individual when they come to understand who Jesus is and why it is he's come and what it is he has accomplished. Now, I want to point out to you three further expressions of clarity that are essential in looking at chapter 4 together. The first is in verse 15. These are all in chapter 3. In verse 15 of chapter 3, we read, "Everyone who believes in him may have eternal life." Notice the comprehensive nature of that statement. This is not some peculiar esoteric interest, but it transcends racial and gender boundaries, and indeed it reaches out around the whole world. And then in verse 17 we're told that God did not send Jesus into the world to condemn the world, but to save the world through him. Now, the purpose of Jesus' coming was not condemnatory, but it was salvific. He came in order to save men and women. And then at the end of chapter 3 in verse 36, we discover with equal clarity that to refuse Jesus is to reject life and to settle for darkness and death. To refuse Jesus is to reject life and to settle for darkness and death. It's a very staggering and a very solemn statement, is it not? Whoever believes in the Son has eternal life, reminding us that eternal life is not something that begins after you die, but eternal life is something that begins when we come to trust in Jesus. So it's a present tense experience that goes on into eternity. Whoever believes in the Son has eternal life. Whoever rejects the Son will not see life, for God's wrath remains on him. Now, I point out these three things by way of clarification, because we're now going to look at the encounter Jesus had with a woman who is in every sense at the other end of the spectrum from the religious Jew in chapter 3. She is on the social, moral, and religious line of things at the very opposite end from Nicodemus. It's good, actually, to keep these two chapters in view when you're thinking about the way in which Jesus deals with individuals. The man, whom you'll have to consider for your homework in chapter 3, you will discover to be learned, powerful, respected, and theologically trained. It is this man who arrives under cover of darkness to meet Jesus. He is a man, a Jew, and a ruler. You go into chapter 4, and now it is a woman. The woman arrives not under cover of darkness, but in the brightness of the noonday sun. We read that in verse 6 of chapter 4. This woman, by contrast, is unschooled. She's without influence, and she is despised. She is a female, a Samaritan, and actually a moral outcast. Or you say to yourself, what possible unifying principle could there be in these two lives? You really couldn't pick two people that were further apart, could you? Both in terms of gender, in terms of background, in terms of social status, in terms of religious interest, and so on. No, actually, they are at the opposite ends of the spectrum. But they are united in this one fact. They both need Jesus. They both need Jesus. Chapter 3, if you like, in the story of the religious man, makes clear that no one can ever be so good that they do not require a savior. Some people think that God is going to grade on the curve, and they've looked around the rest of the people in the class, and they're prepared to take their shot on the basis of that. They're staggered to discover he is not going to grade on the curve, but he has set a very final standard in the person of his son. And then it becomes apparent that I could never be good enough. And that's what chapter 3 makes clear. Chapter 4, conversely, makes clear that you can never be so bad as to be beyond the saving bounds of Jesus. Which is really terrific good news, isn't it? I mean, there are some mechanisms for changing your life that demand a certain standard, a certain intellect, a certain capacity. And if you fit that framework, then the possibility of signing up and going on is there. However, if you don't meet those standards, then it's just nowhere for you at all. Whereas the comprehensive story of the gospel, verse 15 again of chapter 3, is that everyone who believes will have eternal life. Whether you are a religious person and orthodox and devout, or whether you are an irreligious person having made a hash of things and beginning to imagine that if there is salvation anywhere, it is a salvation that is presumably good for everybody else except you. And chapter 3 and chapter 4 tackle that. And I'm glad because in this congregation this morning, the whole spectrum is present. We have devout and religious people who are here. You've been devout and religious all of your life. Your religious background is such that you really regard yourself as fairly okay. And the work of the Bible is to show you that you're not okay, just as Nicodemus discovered he wasn't okay, and that you need a Savior, namely Jesus. There are other people who are here, and they wouldn't like anyone to know, but the fact is that before God, and in terms of their own conscience, and in relationship to their family, and so on, they really have made a dreadful mess of their lives. That is concealed by how good they look and the way they're able to conduct themselves, but deep down and inside, they have the sneaking suspicion that they are beyond the pale. And the good news is, you're not. Now, what we'll do is we'll take this in reverse. Start at verse 39 of chapter 4 and deal with a little paragraph that concludes the account. I've called this paragraph simply the talk of the town. If you have an NIV, you'll notice that the editors have given a heading to this paragraph, namely, Many Samaritans Believe. It kind of reads like a headline in a local newspaper, doesn't it? And that's sort of what it's supposed to convey. If you were walking down the street going into the railway station and the person was there selling the evening newspapers, as they do in London at least, then it may say on the hoarding, on the piece that they have there to try and encourage you to buy the Evening Standard, it says, Many Samaritans Believe. And you're supposed to say, well, I would like to read that on the underground. And so you grab a copy and find out, how is it that these many Samaritans have come to believe? And what is it they've come to believe? Who have they come to believe? What does it mean, many Samaritans believe? Well, if we'd arrived in Sychar, which is the town in question, as we discovered in verse 4, if we'd arrived in Sychar the day after Jesus had left, and you'll notice in verse 43 that he left after 2 days spent with these people, we would have found that the whole community was abuzz with the visit of Jesus. It probably would have been difficult to go anywhere at all, either in a marketplace buying some vegetables or sitting down to drink some coffee, Turkish coffee or some coffee, and people not say, so what did you think about the visit? And if we just come from an outlying region, we would have said, what visit? And they would have had to explain, well, the visit of Jesus of Nazareth. And we would have said, Jesus of Nazareth was here. What was Jesus doing here amongst the Samaritans? Isn't Jesus a Jew? Yes. Well, isn't that surprising? Well, it surprised us. Well, why was he here? Well, actually, we asked him to stay for 2 days. And did he? Yes. Yes, but how did he get here in the first place? Well, in the first instance, he was talking with a lady from our community, and she was out getting water, and that's what happened. The whole place would have been abuzz with it. And when you trace it back down the line, it comes to a lady. Comes to a Samaritan woman. Comes to a woman who, in the routine of her life, was just going about her business, heading for the well as she normally did. And revival essentially takes place in Sychar. And when we investigate why the city is abuzz with the news of Jesus,

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4: Why don't we call it the talk at the well? I spend a long time on this, and I hope you're impressed. The reason I want you to notice this in verse 4, just the setting, is because, once again, this bears all the testimony to the historic accuracy of gospel writing, to the geographical details as well. There is nothing about this little section that has the notion of fabrication to it. It has all the indications of an eyewitness account. He is identifying the well. He's identifying the location of the well. He's identifying it within the historic framework of Judaism in terms of it being Jacob's well. And as they sit down, they look across to the northwest to Mount Gerizim, which you can still find on a map, and where you will find located the contemporary city of Nablus. This is a real-time incident in a real place involving real people. We have to always remember that when we're reading our Bibles. We're reading here the record of that which took place. And to this well arrives Jesus. Jesus had moved on from Judea. There was a great surge of enthusiasm for him. And as was often his case, he decided just to move on. And he's going off to Galilee. And on his way to Galilee, he had to go through Samaria. There's a sense there of geographical order. There's a sense there, if you like, almost of divine compulsion. And in making his way through the region, he came to a town in Samaria called Sychar, near the plot of ground Jacob had given to his son Joseph. Jacob's well was there, and Jesus, tired as he was from the journey, sat down by the well, and it was about the sixth hour. The sixth hour, by Jewish reckoning, is the noonday, ordering the hours of the day from 6 a.m. in the morning, being sunrise. Notice that Jesus was tired, presumably dusty, hot, and thirsty. The creator of the universe was thirsty. The God who had been there when creation came to birth, the one who was responsible for the establishing of two parts hydrogen, one part oxygen, sat by the well and was thirsty. It's a reminder again that this man, Jesus, is none other than the man who is God. The claim of Scripture is clear. This is not a man who assumes a posture of divinity. This is divinity incarnate. This is God in the flesh. Such a staggering claim. Who would invent such a claim? It is in many of the difficulties, the intellectual difficulties of Christianity, that some of the choicest nuggets are found. And don't be put off by these things. Think and trust and believe. And as he sits there, a Samaritan woman arrives. Verse 7. When a Samaritan woman came to draw water. Now, the emphasis on Samaritan, of course, is crucial because the Jews and the Samaritans didn't deal with one another. And that becomes apparent in the initial dialogue. He says to her, "Will you give me a drink?" His disciples had gone into the town to buy food. Verse 8, I think, is the explanation as to why he breaks social taboo. Why would a man speak to a woman in this way? Verse 8 tells us, because the disciples were not there to help him as they normally would have done. But we might wonder why it is that a woman would be there in the middle of the day. What a strange time to go and draw water, especially those pots being heavy and the sun being at its zenith. And the inference, of course, appears to be that her tainted past and indeed her present life had not endeared her to the female community of Sychar.

0: He was not being invited to the ladies' gatherings. They certainly were not stopping at her house to call up and say, "We're going to the well, are you coming?" No, they did that when the evening shadows began to fall. That was sensible. She had to choose to go in the middle of the day alone. So a lonely lady makes a lonely journey in the routine of her life. And she meets a man. It's a great story. Love this story. Samaritan woman meets Jewish man. Jewish man says, "Could I please have a drink?" Very natural beginning, isn't it? Wonderfully straightforward. And also just an expression of Jesus' need. This is not an opening gambit. This is not Jesus setting out a course in personal evangelism. Now, let me see. What should I say here? What? Let me think of a good beginning. No, he's thirsty. In fact, I've been reading this story again this morning, and I can't find anywhere where it says that Jesus actually got a drink of water in the whole process. Because it just goes question and answer all the way through. It makes me thirsty even thinking about it. He appeals to her sympathy. He seeks a favor from her. And in doing so, communication is established. The striking impact of the opening statement by Jesus is made clear in verse 9. The Samaritan woman, again the emphasis, you see, Samaritan woman, not just the woman, Samaritan is important. The Samaritan woman said to him, "You are a Jew, and I am a Samaritan woman. How can you ask me for a drink?" And then parenthetically, an explanation. "For Jews do not associate with Samaritans." Or if you're using an NIV and your eyesight is very good, you can look at the bottom of the page, and the alternative rendering of that translation is, "For Jews do not use dishes Samaritans have used." Because of the complexities of the Pharisaical accretions to the Jewish law, there were all kinds of purity factors in the washing of hands and the washing of utensils and so on, and Jesus and his disciples were to fall foul of this on a number of occasions. But the very fact that Jesus addresses her in this way cuts across all those normal taboos and boundaries and causes her to ask this question. Jesus does not answer her question, you'll notice that. But instead, he supplies a second question. And in verse 10, he says, essentially, if you find that surprising, that I would ask you for a drink of water, being a Jew and a man and so on, if you find that surprising, then wait till you consider this thought. And then he says, if you knew the gift of God and who it is that asks you for a drink, you would have asked him, and he would have given you living water. He raises the conversation to a different level. She assumes herself to be in the position of providing what he needs. She's about to discover that she is actually the one in need of what this stranger is able to provide. She thinks she's in the position to provide what Jesus needs, only to discover that she is actually the one who needs what Jesus provides. Do you ever think when you come to an event like this that you might be doing what Jesus needs? That he sort of needs you to come here? He needs to know that he's liked. He needs to know there are a few people left in Cleveland that actually care about God or care about the Bible or care about Jesus. And that's sufficient motivation for you to come. And then you've come here and you've discovered that what you thought you came to provide for him has got nothing really to do with the subject at all. It's all about what he has come to provide for you. Now, your reaction may be very similar to the reaction of the lady. He says, if you'd asked me, if you'd asked this individual, he would have given you living water. And she said, verse 11, you've got nothing to draw with, and the well is deep. Where do you get the living water? Are you greater than our father Jacob? He gave us the well, he drank from it. And once again, Jesus sidesteps her question. He doesn't answer the question again. Why? Because it's not the issue. It's a red herring. I mean, it's not irrelevant. The questions are of interest. But he doesn't get into the Jewish-Samaritan debate. Nor does he get into the question of the historicity of Jacob and whether he is a greater person than Jacob. There will be time for that kind of conversation. But for now, he wants to address the issue. We're not going to discuss which well is the best well or whether Jacob's well has living water or anything else. Jesus answers verse 13, probably pointing to the well. Everyone who drinks this water will be thirsty again. But whoever drinks the water I give him will never thirst. Now think about that for just a moment. The woman's whole focus to this point is about water. The reason she's at the well is because the well has water. The reason she has a pot is because she's going to fill the pot or the jar with water and she's going to take it back to use the water. She understands this. And Jesus says, everybody who drinks this water will thirst again, but anyone who drinks the water that I give will never thirst. Indeed, the water I give will become in him a spring of water welling up to eternal life.
1: 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We'll hear more about this living water next weekend. 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And today we're featuring a book called Come You Weary, Enjoy Christ's Comfort. This book is a warm invitation to draw near to Jesus, to accept his offer to let go of your worries and burdens, and to come to him to find rest for your soul. Come You Weary is a brief 60-page booklet. It draws from Scripture to affirm that no matter what your circumstances may be, Jesus is waiting to relieve your burdens. His arms are wide open as he beckons you to come. All you have to do to find peace is turn to him. Jesus isn't waiting for you to clean yourself up. You don't have to have your life or the Bible figured out. You don't have to prepare. You just come. For more information about the book, Come You Weary, visit our website, truthforlife.org. I'm Bob Lapine. Thanks for studying God's Word with us. As we are learning, genuine Christian transformation requires more than just a desire for the relief of unsatisfied longings. Join us next weekend to find out what is truly necessary. The Bible teaching of Alistair Begg is furnished by Truth for Life, where the learning is for living.
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6: KABC. What's in the recording?
7: Angelinos are now stuck with two morons responsible for all their problems, and they have to choose between dumb and dumber.
6: Spencer Pratt not done making headlines after getting knocked out of the race for L.A. mayor. He resurfaced Friday with a viral video promising to take down Karen Bass or Nithya Raman, who are in a runoff for mayor in November.
7: We have some recordings of one of your exalted candidates doing and saying something that would make her resign in shame.
6: Pratt hasn't said what he has yet. No comment on Pratt's video from Bass or Raman. If you're headed to Southern California beaches this weekend, conditions remain dangerous, especially in Orange County and San Diego. The National Weather Service says stay out of the water because of rip currents. Big Bear bald eagles Jackie and Shadow become famous worldwide as people watch them nest and tend to their babies year after year on their webcam. And the woman behind it all will be remembered today. A celebration of life for Sandy Steers starts this morning at 10 in Big Bear, and it'll be streamed online. Steers, a conservationist who was executive director of Friends of Big Bear Valley, died in February. Those are the headlines. I'm Jason Athenson.
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14: He says, look, it is a good thing not to be married. Now, he doesn't say it's bad to get married, and he doesn't say it's better to be single. He just says it's kalas. It's profitable, it's beneficial, it's good to be unmarried. Nothing wrong with that at all. It's very good.
15: Welcome to Grace to You Weekend with the Bible teaching of John MacArthur. I'm your host, Phil Johnson. Today we are continuing a compelling, if not eye-opening, couple of weeks as John MacArthur continues a study that really cuts against the grain of today's culture. It's called Restoring Marriage, and it's designed to show you how to follow God's design for this sacred institution. This study will be a benefit to you whether you're preparing for a marriage or you're a newlywed or even if you've been married for years. So now, if you're able, grab your Bible, turn to 1 Corinthians chapter 6, and follow along as John begins today's message.
14: 1 Corinthians chapter 6, beginning at verse 12. I've entitled this section Christian Liberty and Sex because that really is what it talks about, and you'll see that as we begin. And in this passage he presents the Christian's perspective on morality. Unless you really know the Lord Jesus Christ, unless you're a Christian, unless you understand what it is to live for God, this kind of a morality is going to seem a little bit in left field. But this is what the Bible teaches. You see, the Corinthians had rationalized their sexual activity just like people today do. There are plenty of people who, in the name of religion, say, everything's taken care of. We're free in religion. Christianity's made us free, so we live it up. There are plenty of other people, don't you hear this all the time, say, what's the big deal about sex? It's only biology, right? I mean, we're only animals. You don't get upset when dogs do it. Why do you get upset when we do it? You hear this all the time. Man, it's just a biological thing. It's there. You go. You do it. You don't get all uptight about it. It's amoral. Now, the Corinthians had done the same thing. And, of course, they had a problem, too, because they lived in the city of Corinth. And Corinth was synonymous with sex. In fact, the verb to Corinthianize meant to have sex with a prostitute. That's how attached Corinth was to that kind of life. So they were saying, hey, our environment is overwhelming, and, man, we figured out theologically it's all right, and philosophically it's just a biological act, and no big deal, so we're doing it. So here are the Corinthians, carrying another one of the cruddy things of their former life into the church. And this is the problem with every single difficulty the Corinthian church had. In the first four chapters, what problem did Paul deal with? Division in the church. You know why they were divided in the church? They were divided over human leaders and human philosophy. Both of those were carryovers from their former life. In chapter 5, the evil in the church was the evil of failing to discipline sin, a carryover from their former lives when they were tolerant of sin. In chapter 6 was the sin of suing one another. And you remember the Corinthian society loved to have lawsuits, and they just carried that over into their Christian life. And here they were immoral before they were Christians. They just carried that over into their Christian experience. So all of the evils there were just dragged in from their former life. And then Paul's going to hit another one of them. Here it is. He's going to hit the sin of immorality, and he's going to take apart their rationalization. Sexual sin harms, controls, and perverts the body. That's Paul's threefold argument. Point number one, it harms, verse 12. All things are lawful unto me, but all things are not expedient. Stop right there. Now he says, all things are possible within the area of grace, but all things are not expedient. That word comes from a Greek word, sumphero, which means to profit. P-R-O-F-I-T. God will forgive, but man, the price is high. Immorality is one of those things that God forgives. If you as a Christian do that, some of you undoubtedly have committed adultery or fornication as Christians. If you have done that, God is forgiven totally and completely by the blood of Jesus Christ in His grace. But there's a price to pay. There's a high price because there's harm built into that sin. I want to show you that by taking to Proverbs chapter 5. There is no other sin that a man or a woman commits that has built into it the deep-rooted damage that the sin of sexual immorality has. It has destroyed more people than drugs or booze ever together could have destroyed. And I want to show you Proverbs chapter 5. This is really interesting, and it's very, very practical. Proverbs 5, verse 3. We'll start here. We'll stay in Proverbs a while, so join us there if you have your Bible. Proverbs 5, 3. For the lips of a strange woman drop as a honeycomb, and her mouth is smoother than oil. Oh, listen. That stuff is very enticing. Honeycomb lips and smooth, you know. And the opposite comes in verse 4. Her end is bitter as wormwood, sharp as a two-edged sword. Her feet go down to death. Her steps take hold on Sheol. You see, what you see is not what you get. Now, he gives a little advice because of this. Lest thou shouldest ponder the path of her life, her ways are unstable, that thou canst not know them. Hear me now, therefore, O ye children, and depart not from the words of my mouth. Now listen, you can't figure this out. She's subtle, she's sneaky. Now listen to me. Remove thy way far from her, and come not near the door of her house. You know, you're not going to have a problem committing adultery with somebody if you don't go where they are. Take a lot of brains to figure that out. Lest thou give thine honor unto others and thy years unto the cruel. You know what happens when a person gets into that problem? They lose their honor. They lose their respect. Instead of being with honored people, they wind up with the cruel people. Lest strangers be filled with thy wealth. A person could actually come to the place where he loses his fortune. Many a man has destroyed his life over women. Many a man today is saddled with paying so much alimony he can hardly live himself. And all of his money is going out. Even strangers are filled with your wealth, and your labors be in the hands of an alien or the house of an alien. People have lost their life and their livelihood through immorality. And thou mourn at the last when thy flesh and thy body are consumed. When you get old and you can't function anymore physically or sexually, and you have absolutely nothing but the pain and the agony and the remorse. And then you will say, verse 12, how have I hated instruction, and my heart despised reproof, and have not obeyed the voice of my teachers, nor inclined mine ear to them that instructed me. What a fool that I did what I did. Look at verse 18. Now, God isn't against sex. Oh, no, he invented it. He is for it. Verse 18, let thy fountain be blessed. And that's talking literally about a man's ability to procreate. And rejoice with the wife of thy youth. Live it up. That's God's designed that. Sex is a fabulous thing, a beautiful thing. Let her be as the loving hind and pleasant roe. Speaking of deer-like animals. Let her breast satisfy thee at all times. And be thou ravished always with her love. I mean, this is great, you know. Live it up. Enjoy, see. And why wilt thou, my son, be ravished with a strange woman and embrace the bosom of a foreigner? For the ways of man are before the eyes of the Lord, and he ponders all his going. Why would you go off and commit adultery when you know that the Lord is what? Watching. He's watching. Well, look at chapter 6. Interesting section, verse 24. Now, this is practical. Listen to this. Verse 23, you better start. For the commandment is a lamp, and the law is light, and reproofs of instruction are the way of life. Now he says God's law is going to give you the right path and the right light, and you're going to see the truth. Here it comes. To keep thee from the evil woman, from the flattery of the tongue of a foreign woman. And foreign simply means other than your own. Now watch. Lust not after her beauty in thine heart, neither let her take thee with her eyelids. Oh, you got to watch those eyes. Always the sex symbol, you know, with the half-opened eyes. Oh, that sneaky thing. Let her take thee with her eyelids. See, nothing new, folks. You know, Maybelline hasn't changed anything. Now, you see, what happens when this occurs in verse 26? For by means of an unchaste woman, a man is brought to a piece of bread. Something as elevated and high and lofty as a man, designed in the image of God, is brought down as if he were nothing but a piece of bread. And the adulteress will hunt for the precious life. Can a man take fire in his bosom and his clothes not be burned? You think you're going to commit sex sin and get away? You're wrong. You can't take fire in your bosom without burning your clothes. That's pretty clear. Can one go on hot coals and his feet not be burned? Verse 28. Verse 29, so he that goeth into his neighbor's wife, whosoever touches her shall not be innocent. Verse 32, whoso commits adultery with a woman lacks understanding. You know, it is stupid to commit adultery. Why? Because he that doeth it destroyeth his own what? Soul. God may forgive it, but that doesn't make it right, and that doesn't make it smart. Second thing. Sin of adultery not only harms, it controls. Look at 6:12 again. All things are lawful for me, middle of the verse, but I will not be brought under the power of any. The Greek verb to be brought under the power means to come under the domination of or the power of something. And it really means to enslave. I will not be enslaved. And there is no more enslaving thing than sexual evil. This thing wants to subject. And it does. Here are the Corinthian Christians in the name of liberty losing their freedom and becoming slaves. In the name of Christian freedom, they had become slaves to their own desires. Paul says in 1 Thessalonians chapter 4, this is the will of God concerning you, that you be sanctified, even your sanctification, that you stay away from sexual sin. The next verse says that every one of you know how to possess his vessel in sanctification and honor. And the word vessel means body. Every one of you know how to possess his body, that you know how to possess your body. If you're going to stay away from sex sin, 1 Thessalonians 4:3 says, then verse 4 says you have to control your body. You have to get control of your flesh. In Romans 8:13, Paul put it this way. He said, kill the flesh, mortify the flesh, master the flesh, gain control. And you know, you can get in a situation where you're not in control at all. Whoa, you've lost control. You get to the place where you're victimized by your drive. Keep it in control, Paul says. Possess your vessel. Control your body. But you don't become a slave. Paul says, yes, all things are lawful. But you do that and it'll enslave you. You'll become a slave. And I have never seen anything so enslaving in the lives of individuals as that particular area of sin. A third thing, and this is the major part of the passage, and believe it or not, we'll run through it quickly. Sin not only harms, enslaves, sex sin, but it perverts. Verse 13. Quickly, we'll look at it. And he gives three distinct purposes and designs for our bodies that are perverted by sexual sin. Foods for the body, verse 13, and the body for foods. That was their little statement. He says, wait a minute, but God shall destroy both it and them. You can't say, well, look, the body's for food and food's for the body and sex is for the body and the body's for sex. Just, that's all there is to it. It's just biology. Can't say that. Because God is going to destroy food and God is going to destroy stomachs. That's the real word here, stomach. God is going to wipe that out. But the body is not for sexual sin. It's for the Lord, and the Lord is for the body, and I'll prove it to you, because God has both raised up the Lord and will also what? Raise up us by his power. You know why your body is different? Because your body someday is going to be what? Raised up. Your body isn't just a temporal commodity. You know, there's coming a time in this world where we're going to be raised. The rapture, we're just going to go from the grave. The bodies are going to be brought out of the grave. You say, what if there's nothing left? That's no problem for God. He just makes them all come together again. We're going to be in heaven in bodies, literal bodies. And so he's saying, look, food, that is eating, the necessity for eating, the digestive processes of the stomach, that'll all cease. God will wipe that all out. But the body, you, the total man, incorporated in that flesh, that is going to be glorified and transformed into heaven. So don't think that the biology of eating is equal to what you do with your body. In terms of its union, there's a big difference. Now he gives three distinct purposes. First of all, he says, your body is for the Lord. Verse 13, it is for the Lord. Eating is a natural function, but sex is far more than a natural function, people. Sex, listen to this, is a spiritual union. It transcends the biological. C.S. Lewis says in Screwtape Letters, every time a man and a woman enter into a sexual relationship, a spiritual bond is established between them, which must be eternally enjoyed or eternally endured. God says, I'm going to destroy stomachs and I'm going to destroy food. But bodies, no. The Bible never says God's going to destroy eternally the body. That body is going to be glorified. The body of a Christian is going to spend its eternity with Jesus Christ in a glorified state. Our bodies are not just biological commodities. They have biological aspects and biological functions, but they are far beyond that. Between food and the stomach, there is a horizontal line. Between my body, my person, and the Lord, there is a vertical relationship. And it must not be defiled because God wants me presented to Jesus Christ a chaste virgin, right? Spiritually. Your stomach was made for food, but your body wasn't made for sex. It was made for God. And within God's will, sex is included in marriage. Outside of that, you violate it. And the proof of it is in verse 14. God's going to raise your body out of the grave. Don't defile that thing which was designed to spend eternity with Him. You can't say sex is for the body and the body for sex. The body is for the Lord. Second thing. He says, not only is your body for the Lord, but it is one with Christ. Look at verses 15 to 18. Know ye not that your bodies are the members of Christ? Melee, the normal word for the member of a physical body. Shall I then take the members of Christ and make them the members of a prostitute? May genita. God forbid, may it never happen. He says, look, you are one with Christ. You are the members of Christ. When you were saved, you were joined to Christ. Every one of us is a member of His body. Isn't that right? Ephesians 1, 22 and 23, 1 Corinthians chapter 12, Romans chapter 12, verse 5. We are all made one with Christ in His body. And if we are committing acts of sin, we are joining Christ to that prostitute. God forbid. Sex sin is sickening. It is unthinkable that I would use Jesus Christ in a sex relationship. Could you imagine if Christ was on earth going to Him and saying, Lord, I am going over here to commit adultery. Would you please come and partake with me? You say, Carthage, that's blasphemous. You better believe it, but it's no more blasphemous than a Christian committing adultery because he's dragging Christ into it, right? You're a member of Christ. Sex is a union of two becoming one. Thus, in a Christian's immorality, there is the most gross profaning of making Christ one with that sin. Sex is not just biological. No, it is spiritual. It is two becoming one. That's the way God designed it. It unites two people. That's why the Old Testament says when there are two single people, if a man lies with a woman, then he marries her. Why? Because they've consummated a spiritual union. And that's why the Bible says that when adultery is committed, that's grounds for divorce. Why? Because they have consummated a union outside the marriage. Two becoming one is not just biological, it's the integrating of two people in the deepest parts of their being. And that's why C.S. Lewis says what you have is an eternal spiritual bond, either to be eternally enjoyed or eternally endured. The Corinthians or any Christian who commits an act of sexual sin drags Jesus Christ into it. Well, look what he says in verse 16. What? Know you not that he who is joined to a prostitute is one body? Yes, that's right. For two shall be one flesh. When you unite with a prostitute, you become one flesh with that prostitute in the deepest sense of communion of your beings. The sex act is not just biological. It is the uniting of two persons in the deepest, most intimate sense. And when you do that with a prostitute, you've drawn a union with that prostitute. When you do it with somebody outside your marriage, you've drawn a union with that person. And if you're joined to Jesus Christ, you dragged him right into it. Verse 17, he that is joined to the Lord is what? One spirit. You're one with him. How could you ever drag him into that? To be one with him. The result, he says in verse 18, flee sexual sin. Get out of there. You know the smartest way to handle sexual sin? Just get out of there. I said, you can't have a problem if you're not around. You know, Joseph was a smart guy. He got in there and Potiphar's wife started laying it on him. Oh, Joseph, you big hunk of man, you know, all this. And oh, Joseph just realized only one way out of this. He took off like a shot. She grabbed his coat and that's all she got. He was gone. Say, no, I'm going to face it and gain the victory. That's ridiculous. Get out of there. Well, I must know how the world lives. Got to be aware of these things and show my strength. Just get out of there. 2 Timothy 2:22, it says, flee youthful lust. Get out of there. Don't sit there and take it in. Get out. If you're looking at something that isn't good, get out of there. If you're reading something that isn't good, junk it. If you're in a situation that's going the direction of compromising, sorry, boom, go. You say, well, they won't understand. Well, who cares? Whether they understand, just get out of there. Some simple solutions, aren't there? Everything isn't complicated. Verse 18 further. Every sin that a man does is outside the body, but he that commits fornication or sex sin sins against his own body. Now, that's very difficult to understand what Paul meant because he doesn't really elucidate on it. But what I think he means is this, that while sexual immorality is not necessarily the worst sin, it is the most unique in its consequences. It has a way of internally destroying a man and a woman that no other sin has. Why? Because of all sins, it is the one sin that is the spiritual union of two persons. All sin blackens. All sin devastates. But this sin destroys a person at the roots of his being. It harms him. It devastates him, it enslaves him, and it just diametrically opposes everything God intended for the body of a Christian. It's for the Lord, and it's one with Christ. Third, your body is the temple of the Holy Spirit. Verse 19. What? Know ye not? That's the sixth time he's used that formula in this chapter. Common knowledge. Isn't it common knowledge to you that your body is the shrine or the sanctuary of the Holy Spirit who is in you? Whom you have of God. You didn't induce the Holy Spirit. You didn't earn the Holy Spirit. You didn't seek the Holy Spirit. He was given as a gift. And you aren't even your own. You're his temple. You say, how come I'm his? Because verse 20 says, he bought you with a price. And what was the price? 1 Peter 1:18 and 19. For you were not redeemed with gold and silver, precious stones, none of those things. But you're redeemed with the precious blood of Jesus Christ as of a lamb without spot, without blemish. What was the price he paid? His blood. Listen, he bought you. You're the shrine of the Holy Spirit. You're the temple of the living God, he says in 2 Corinthians 6:16. You're the temple of the living God. God dwells in you. How can you drag the Holy Spirit into this? You are the temple of God. The living God dwells in you. You are the sacred shrine. Don't you know that? How could you desecrate? How could you mutilate? How could you defile the temple of the Spirit of God? That's who you are. Sacred shrine of the Holy Spirit. Listen, are you defiling the temple of the Holy Spirit? Are you dragging your union with Christ? Are you dragging Jesus Christ into a sinful situation? Are you making him one with a prostitute? You say, well, what's a prostitute? Anybody who prostitutes the right meaning and use of sex. Are you using your body for biological expression? Forget it. Your body is for the Lord. You see, it's just incongruous. And what is the result of all of this? Verse 20, he says this. Therefore, glorify God in your what? Body. The rest of the verse doesn't appear in the best manuscripts. Glorify God in your body. That's it. What should you do with your body? Glorify God with it. Praise God with it. Make it a shrine where somebody can worship. How could you defile yourself? God will forgive you. That's right. He'll forgive you. He always does. But it will harm you. You'll pay a tremendous price. And it'll control you. And it'll pervert the design God has for you. And so I say to you what Paul said to the Ephesians, sex sin, let it not once be named among you.
15: You're listening to Grace to You Weekend, the Bible teaching ministry of John MacArthur. The title of John's current study, Restoring Marriage. Well, one thing this study is making clear, God says a lot about marriage, and it's a key theme in both the Old Testament and the New Testament. But does Scripture also explain why God created marriage in the first place, and what marriage may reveal about God's character? Here's how John answered those questions.
16: Yeah, when in Genesis we read that we're created in God's image, part of that image, and there are a lot of aspects to it, but part of that image is a relationship, because God is a Trinity. Father, Son, and Holy Spirit. So to be created in God's image means to be designed for relationship. And that's why marriage is called the grace of life. It is to reflect in its fullest sense the image of God. It is also for the purpose of procreation. It is also for the purpose of purity, so that one is not tempted to sin and sin in an immoral way. You need to have your own wife and your own husband. But God's design for marriage also is to produce a generation of righteous people. That is why, you know, way back in the book of Deuteronomy, the children of Israel were told to basically raise children and teach them to love the Lord their God with all their heart, soul, mind, and strength. In the New Testament, we're instructed to bring up children in the nurture and admonition of the Lord. So, for all of those reasons, God has designed marriage. And he has designed a unique role for the husband and a unique role for the wife, not to be confounded or confused or reversed.
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18: President Trump's name has been removed from the Kennedy Center. Workers started stripping the lettering from the building early this morning after a judge rejected a last-minute bid to block an earlier order to remove it. The performing arts landmark had been renamed the Trump Kennedy Center in December, 10 months after Trump removed several trustees from the board and appointed himself as one. The U.S. and Iran are reportedly making progress on an agreement that would cease hostilities, open the Strait of Hormuz, and allow for further talks to continue. If everything works out, officials say it could be signed as soon as this weekend or early next week. One person is dead and about two dozen others are injured after heavy winds blew over a large outdoor tent during a church gathering in Virginia. Abby Johnston, the acting chief of Bedford County Fire and Rescue, says it's unclear exactly how many people were inside the tent at the time.
19: I'm told it was a very chaotic scene, trying to account for the individuals. The tent did have seating for 1,500 people.
18: Johnston says 11 people were transported to an area hospital.
19: And then an additional 11 were treated and released from the scene.
18: The incident happened Friday during an event hosted by East Lake Community Church in the small town of Mineta, just east of Roanoke. Elon Musk is officially the world's first trillionaire after his company, SpaceX, went public. More from Christine Romans.
20: Liftoff came at 11:47 a.m. Shares of SpaceX began trading on the NASDAQ and immediately soared 11%. The stock's rise launched the net worth of founder Elon Musk, making him the world's first trillionaire. He addressed employees this morning.
21: I give SpaceX less than a 10% chance of succeeding at all.
20: Originally priced at $135, SpaceX shares closed for the day at $161, making it one of the 10 most valuable publicly traded companies, even though last year it lost billions of dollars.
18: The total valuation of SpaceX is now above $2 trillion. I'm Lisa Taylor.
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1: Fans inside the FIFA World Cup Los Angeles opening game got a real show last night as Team USA took down Paraguay 4-1. 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
1: An incredible game for striker Flo Balogun, who scored two goals.
23: A real dream. You know, it's a dream. It's a dreamy night. I've not been able to take it all in.
1: Team USA plays Australia in Seattle next Friday. Today, the Bay Area will host its first World Cup game when Switzerland takes on Qatar. Paul Dufresne was excited to take his daughter to the match after buying tickets months ago through FIFA's website.
24: Went to download them and they were gone.
1: He tells NBC Bay Area his tickets were canceled. He was told due to fraud and he has no idea why.
24: Well, this has been a horrible experience with FIFA and it's really soured my opinion on them. That's 100%.
1: Today's game at noon and the LA Zoo has a new baby, an endangered zebra, who will make his public debut next week. Those are the headlines. I'm Jason Athenson.
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26: There's debris at the 57 southbound before Pathfinder. The middle lane's blocked. Also downtown, an accident at the 10 eastbound on-ramp from Mateo and a stall at the 10 westbound after Fairfax. That right lane is blocked. Norwalk, more debris at the 605 northbound before Firestone. The middle lane's blocked there. Pyramid Lake, watch out for an object in the road at the 5 northbound before Vista Del Lago Road. And Southgate, another crash at the 710 northbound after Firestone.
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34: 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We've got a fascinating show lined up for you today. But first, a quick few questions. Number one, is there a pill you can take that can actually help make you stronger? Number two, let's say you could get stronger. Would the extra strength make your life better? Thirdly, think about this. Are you weaker today than you were, say, 20 years ago? Well, listen, if you answered yes to any of these questions, then stay tuned. Dr. Neil Levin is joining us today to discuss a miraculous compound with hundreds of clinical studies that just may unlock the key to helping you get stronger and healthier at any age. Now, Dr. Neil Levin is a chiropractor, a nutritionist, spokesperson, and a longtime advisor for Purity Products. Dr. Levin, welcome back to the show.
35: Oh, it's great to be here with you today. And we have a very exciting topic to cover today. Today, we're talking about strength and power and how to get it back, even if you're in your 50s, 60s, 70s, 80s. So if you want to feel better, if you want to feel stronger, this is some very important information we're going to cover today.
34: Yeah, this is an exciting topic. Talk to me about this important message today. What molecule are we talking about and how it's impacting the lives of people who follow the science?
35: Right. Well, we're talking about a new supplement. It's called Everstrong, and it features an exciting molecule called creatine. Now, a lot of our listeners may have heard of creatine. I know you've used creatine.
34: Right.
35: But for those that don't know about creatine, it's mainly used in the Olympic circles, professional athletes, bodybuilders, college, high school athletes, because it does something extraordinary. And what I'm about to tell you is proven by hundreds and hundreds of human studies. So here's what creatine does for us. It helps us to get stronger, more powerful. It helps put muscle mass on the body, and it helps protect us from losing muscle tissue as we get older. We know that's a big part of aging. Not only that, great for the brain, great for memory, and it helps promote bone strength as well. So an amazing molecule that everybody needs to know about.
2: It's an amazing story. Can you share some of the science and tell us why you're calling creatine one of the best kept secrets to healthy aging?
35: Sure. What we need to understand with creatine is that it's a natural molecule to the body. It's in every single cell, tissue, organ in your system, and its job in the body is to generate and maintain strength and power. That's its reason for being, to maintain strength and power. It's in every single cell in the body. 95% of it, however, is in your muscle tissue because that's where we tend to use it the most. It powers up the muscles. It's good for strong muscle contraction, and it's important to help maintain strength and muscle contractions when you're using them over and over again. For instance, if you're working out at the gym, if you're playing sports, golf, tennis, anything like that, it keeps your muscles powered up in their high energy state, so they're strong and ready for action. Now, here's the key. This is so important for those of us, say, in our 50s, 60s, 70s. You see, we had lots and lots of creatine when we were young. We had oodles of this stuff. It was coming out of our ears. We had lots of creatine. Our bodies made a lot of it. But as we get older, like everything else, we don't do that as well, so we have less creatine in our muscles. Now, the good news is that hundreds and hundreds of human studies show that when you supplement with creatine, it goes to work, it goes straight to your muscles, it's absorbed easily, it pumps up the creatine in your muscle tissue, and you get stronger, you get more powerful. Not only that, it helps support memory and brain health, and it helps support the strength of your bones.
2: You know, we were talking before the show, and you were talking about how Olympic athletes have been using creatine for years to enhance their strength and performance. Tell me more.
35: Well, this creatine is the premier sports nutrition supplement. There's no question about that. You've used it. Bodybuilders know about it. Athletes know about it. Creatine is the premier sports nutrient. So you know, back 20, 25 years ago, the Olympic athletes and their coaches, of course, they knew about it. They knew it made you bigger and stronger and faster. They knew it was natural to the body. It was supposed to be there. But they were a little bit afraid to supplement with it because they were afraid it might be considered cheating, that it might be considered too much of an edge. But back in 1998, the International Olympic Committee, they came out, they officially confirmed that, I'm quoting here, creatine can be used by athletes to enhance their performance. And now it's not just for athletes anymore,
2: right?
35: Because the studies are plainly showing that for adults, for people in their 50s, 60s, 70s, this stuff is amazing. And Purity has this incredible new formulation. We call it EverStrong because that's exactly what it does. It helps you get stronger and stay stronger with hundreds of human studies to help you. And it's the purest form of creatine money can buy. The stuff from Europe, this stuff is fantastic.
2: All right. So obviously this works with athletes, but you say creatine is going mainstream. There's a lot of studies are showing that folks in their 50s, 60s, 70s and beyond, that creatine can be a cornerstone compound to help people stay strong, stay healthy, stay sharp, stay vital, right?
35: Oh, exactly. I mean, this is the ideal muscle-enhancing, strengthening, muscle-protecting nutrient for folks as we get older, 50-plusers like you and me. But let's go to a couple of studies on seniors just to show this. We'll do one on the guys and one on the gals, okay?
2: Right.
35: First on the guys. Love the title of this one. Creatine supplementation improves muscular performance in older men. Study done at several American universities, a group of men, get this, age 59 to 72. Hey, you know, we know that's not when people are known for getting stronger, right?
2: Right.
35: So this was just a one-week study. People need to understand that. That's how effective and rapidly this stuff works. It's just a one-week study. Get this. The guys on creatine, they put on 4 pounds of lean mass. That's muscle tissue for those that don't know that. It shows they built the muscles and they hydrated the muscles nicely. They increased the strength of their bench press. That's a chest press for people that don't know, by 7%. They increased the strength of the leg exercises they were doing by 15%. They could get in and out of a chair more times faster without using their arms. On top of that, they could generate more power on a stationary bike. This happened in 1 week. When I think about that, yeah, it's really quite incredible.
34: All right, but what about the women out there? Did they get those kind of benefits too as well? Will it actually help women in their 50s, 60s, and 70s get stronger too?
35: Absolutely. Let's go straight to another study. Love the title on this one as well. Creatine supplementation improves muscular performance in older women, published in the European Journal of Applied Physiology. 30 women aged 58 to 71. Of course, they got either creatine or placebo. That's the way they do these things. Again, a one-week study. The women on creatine increased their bench press by almost 4 pounds. They increased their leg press by over 11 pounds, and they had better balance and agility. So 58 to 71-year-old women, not only getting stronger, not only getting more powerful, getting faster with improved balance. Study after study shows that older folks that use creatine get amazing results. They get great results if they exercise. They get great results even if they don't exercise. They can lift more weight. They get faster. They get stronger. They get more powerful. Their muscles don't fatigue as fast. And get this. This is very important, especially for the ladies. You know that when women do resistance training, their bones get stronger as well, right?
34: Yeah.
35: You know, now, get this. When you resistance train with creatine, your bones tend to get stronger even faster. So an all-around win-win. EverStrong is going to help the seniors to feel better, feel stronger, more energized, more powerful, faster, and it helps protect your bones.
34: Talk more about how unique this exclusive EverStrong formula is from Purity Products. It even has a finished product clinically studied, which showed an increase in upper body strength and power. But tell me what's in it and why you like it so much. I mean, this is more than just creatine, right?
35: Oh, absolutely. I mean, EverStrong, this is a very comprehensive formula. I didn't want people to just feel stronger when they use creatine. You know, we're dealing with people in their 50s, 60s, 70s. I wanted people to feel more comfortable as well. So not only did I use the finest creatine money can buy, the stuff from Europe, the Pure creatine, I also added something called coffee berry extract. And coffee berry extract, a powerful antioxidant, stronger than blueberries and strawberries, helping to protect the muscles, helping to protect the brain, because we know our antioxidant systems aren't as strong as they used to be in our 20s and 30s. But I also added some vitamin D, because vitamin D, incredibly good for the muscles as well as the immune system and the bones. So this is an all-around win-win. This is a wonderful product. When you try it, you're going to love it. You're going to feel the difference, and it's fast. A week or two, you're going to feel more powerful. Purity wants you to have a free bottle. I know later in the show you're going to give out that phone number.
34: Sure will. You know, we mentioned how great creatine works for women. Take a moment and share that story you told me before the show about the award-winning 70-year-old senior swimmer who uses EverStrong.
35: Right, right. Emma Karen, I'm looking at her picture right now. I printed it out for the show. 70 years old. This picture, she's got 6 medals around her neck. It's the 2015 National Senior Olympic Games. You know, she writes to us that she was getting a little tired during our workouts at age 70. Of course, she didn't have that same stamina, but she fortunately heard about our EverStrong formula. She started using it and almost right away was invigorated in her workouts and had more energy throughout the day. I'm quoting from her. She says, "I feel my investment in EverStrong was one of the best choices I ever made. It's always a morale booster when people think I'm 50. She looks fantastic.
34: Wow.
35: And I hear this stuff all the time. This isn't one of those vitamins, like a multivitamin, you take it, you don't really even notice the difference. This is a substance that you can use to help get some of that youthful vim and vigor back, get some of that strength back. It's wonderful.
34: You know, Purity's giving away a free bottle of EverStrong, but Purity Products didn't stop there. In fact, you insisted that they also give away a free bottle of their B12 energy melts, which are great for instant energy. Now, I know that you love this combination. Tell us about the incredible double free offer.
35: Yeah, you know, when I think about creatine, when I think about EverStrong, I think about muscular energy. I think about muscular power, but it's all about energy and feeling great, feeling energized. And the next thing I think about when I think about energy is B12. When you think about energy, think B12. And the problem is for 50-plussers like you and me, we're not absorbing the B12 as well as we used to in our 60s, 70s, 80s. So when you supplement with B12, you tend to bump back up those B12 levels. And that's what Purity's B12 B12 energy melts are all about. They're fantastic. They melt in your mouth. They taste delicious. And you bump up those B12 levels. And that's great because B12 helps us make red blood cells, which carry oxygen to the tissues. 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So people love the B12 energy melts. 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
6: 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It actually helps the brain to utilize oxygen better. It supports memory in people that are sleep deprived. It's been shown to help people add numbers quicker and for longer periods of time without mental fatigue. 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It's like a turbo booster for your brain. 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
7: All right, Doc, I love that Everstrong appeals to athletes and people who want to get more reps in the gym, maybe get some extra power in their workouts. But you're also saying there's a big push in the nutritional community to encourage people in their 40s, 50s, 60s, 70s, and even 80s to leverage the power of creatine to stay fit, strong, and healthy. In fact, you say creatine is going mainstream. You know, I shared the story with you before. My mom, who's in her late 70s now, she's taking creatine. She works out a couple of days a week, 3 days a week. She goes to Nautilus, does the free weights because she's got osteoporosis. She wants to maintain her muscle mass and she wants to make her bones stronger. 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And then the other 3 days during the week, she'll go and she'll swim. Now, she's not trying to get big or strong or anything like that. But even at her age, creatine has benefits.
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7: 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We'll give that number out again later in the show. But first, Dr. Levin, now listeners can only get Everstrong, this clinically tested creatine blend from Purity Products, right?
6: Oh, absolutely. Yeah.
7: I know it combines the creatine with the vitamin D, the coffee berry, the fruit XB boron. And for those who don't know, talk about how these work so well together. There's a synergy, and it's also a great value, too. I know we have a free bottle today, but if you wanted to buy all of these things separately, it would cost a small fortune, wouldn't it?
6: Oh, absolutely. I mean, if you went out and bought the CreaPure creatine, that's the purest, finest creatine from Europe. If you bought that, and then you went out and bought a separate antioxidant formula and a separate joint formula and the vitamin D, yeah, that's going to cost you $80, $90, $100 a month. But you're not going to spend that today, not with Purity Products. And you're not even going to spend half that. You're not spending $45, $50 because today it's free. Your job is to be one of the first 1,000 callers and take it seriously.

0: 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Don't take my word for it. Try it. Look in the mirror. Go to the gym. Lift some weights. Play. Do whatever you do. See if you don't feel better.
1: All right, let's talk about how you take this. You have these easy-to-swallow tablets, which are super easy to swallow. It also comes in a very refreshing cherry berry powder. So how do you like to take it? And can people just choose the tablets or the powder when they call in for the free bottle today?
0: Yeah, you can choose tablets or powder. I personally use both. You know, on my workout days or days I'm making a protein shake, on days I'm juicing, let's face it, juicing is becoming very big these days. So if you're doing something like that, the cherry berry powder is fantastic. You just take a scoop, dump it right into your juice, dump it into your protein shake, and that's a great way to take it. But if you don't do that stuff, I mean, the tablets are super convenient. They're small. They're coated. They're easy to swallow. It's wonderful stuff.
1: Now, I know you're chomping at the bit to tell us a little more about the study that Purity did on the Ever Strong powder. They tested golfers, and
0: right.
1: Purity found out that not only were these golfers getting stronger and more explosive, but they were driving the golf ball, get this, 14 yards further. That's amazing.
0: I have such a big smile on my face right now. I'm remembering when the researchers came back and gave us this information. I mean, we were bouncing off the walls. This is so exciting. The researchers called this a seminal study in sports nutrition, and this is on our EverStrong formula, the product we're talking about right now, the EverStrong powder. So double-blind, placebo-controlled study, 30 golfers took the EverStrong powder for 1 month. No exercise, nothing different. Just took our EverStrong powder for 1 month. In 1 month, they were banging the golf ball 14 yards further. Not
1: wow.
0: only that, 6% more power on the bench press, more explosive. They could lift the weight faster.
1: Guys spend hundreds of dollars on new clubs to drive the ball further.
0: So, Trevor, you can spend $500 on a driver and pick up 5 yards, right? This is 14 yards. People shouldn't just ho-hum about this or yawn about this. This is amazing because, let's face it, this was a golf study, but more explosiveness, more speed, more power. This should help all sports. So if you're a tennis player, if you're a jogger, if you're any kind of an athlete, this has ramifications across the board. But again, these golfers, 1 month on this EverStrong powder we're talking about today, banging the golf ball 14 yards further. Can you imagine? You get your bottle of EverStrong, you don't tell your buddies, take it for a month, and you go out and you're banging the ball 14 yards past them. They don't know what hit them.
1: Wow. All right, we just got a few minutes left here. I want you to recap this amazing story today about creatine, what you like to call the molecule of strength. Who needs it? And what about this double free bottle offer today with the EverStrong plus the B12 energy melts?
0: You know what? My one concern with this show is that literally it sounds too good to be true, right?
1: Right.
0: Like when I tell folks about EverStrong,
1: right.
0: I'm afraid they're going to think I'm making this up. It's not possible, right? You know, I know how you feel because 6, 7, 8 years ago when I started to read about creatine, I almost couldn't believe it. I said to myself, if it's really this good with an excellent safety profile, how come everybody's not using it? But I started to use it and I noticed some incredible benefits. It's just phenomenal. And it's as simple as this. You're going to get on the EverStrong, you're going to try it, you're going to get stronger, you're going to get more powerful. You can look in the mirror and see the difference. There's hundreds and hundreds of human studies backing this up. These aren't studies with a hamster in a lab somewhere. We're talking human studies. I call this stuff muscle fertilizer. It's that great. And of course, we didn't just add the CreaPure creatine. We've discussed that. We added the Fruit XB. Remember that? Joint health. We added the coffee berry extract, that phenomenal antioxidant that's more potent than blueberries and strawberries for powerful antioxidant protection. I added the vitamin D because it's so important across the board, great for bone health, but also for seniors, vitamin D so important for muscles, especially as we get older, for strength and coordination. Just make sure you're one of the first 1,000 callers. That's the only catch on this whole show. Don't be caller number 1,500. You're not going to get it. Be one of the first 1,000 callers. 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It never happens. People love this formula. 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
7: Does Spencer Pratt really have something explosive that could rattle the LA mayor's race? He says he does in a viral video posted Friday, the first we've seen from him since he lost in his attempt to run Los Angeles.
8: So Karen Nithia, ask yourself, is it possible that one of your employees may have a recording of you doing or saying something that would force you to resign in disgrace?
7: Former LA County Supervisor Zev Yaroslavsky says he'll believe it when he sees it.
9: Talk is cheap. I don't take it seriously. Can I tell you how many times people said, oh, we have recordings of you? No.
7: Neither Rahman nor Bass have commented on the video. Watch out for strong riptides at Southern California beaches this weekend. That warning from the National Weather Service, which says Orange and San Diego counties will have particularly dangerous conditions. And in parts of Northern California, the East Bay area, and Central California from Merced to Bakersfield, there's a heat advisory. Some areas could see temps well over 100 degrees. Those are the headlines. I'm Jason Nathanson.
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13: The Bible says be ready. He could come at any moment. I'm ready. But the Bible also says to occupy till he comes. I'm occupying. The Bible says be busy about our Father's business. That's what I'm doing. But don't you believe Jesus could come back at any moment? Yes, I do. But then why are you hoping to have Christians register to vote in this next election coming up? Because that's what we do. And then they were scratching their head. They were like, what? We've never heard such a thing before. Everybody, welcome to the show together. And we are going to jump into a very personal thing. And so what I want to talk to you about is something that a lot of people have passionate feelings about, and they should. People will either embrace or push back or even stay neutral passionately on this particular topic. And so they should. And that is the biblical, I stress biblical teaching, the doctrine of the harpazo. The harpazo, and we'll get into it later on, but the harpazo is the Greek word for the Latin word, right? Come on, Greek and Latin, two separate languages. Of course, English, yet again, another separate language. The harpazo, to be caught up, the Latin, where we get the familiar word rapture, raptus, rapturus, rapture, in Latin, or the English to compound word caught up. And so growing up at Calvary Chapel Costa Mesa, we were taught what is called premillennial, pre-tribulational, literal futurist understanding of the Bible. So, wow, that's a lot of stuff. What's that all about? Well, believe it or not, you fall into categories. You actually do, if you know it or not. You are either premillennial, amillennial, or postmillennial in your theology. So you say, Pastor Jack, how do I know? Go check the denomination that raised you up and see what their prophetic view is of the scriptures. And that's what you are. It's how you view or interpret the Bible through the lens of how you were taught. We all do that. Don't let anybody tell you they don't do it. They're going to be lying to you. Every single one of us view the scriptures by how we are influenced. That's why God comes down hard on false prophets and false teachers, because they lead people astray. Bible is the judge, Acts 17:11. If you make sure that Acts 17:11 is your guideline, you'll never be deceived. Don't listen to people, but judge everyone you hear against the Bible, Acts 17:11. And so I was doing that because I was taught that way. Everything's fine. But this is how things happen in all of our lives. I started listening to more and more of Keith Green, the music artist, Keith Green. He played the night, by the way, I got saved. Greg Laurie had Keith Green out on the piano. I didn't know who he was. He's a legend in the Christian music circles. He's in heaven now. But Keith Green began to not only do concerts, he began to teach the Bible. And he founded a ministry called The Last Days Ministry. And then he was influenced by others. Fast forward, started following more and more and listening more and more. And Keith Green started trending toward post-tribulational rapture view. I was in a church that was pre-tribulational rapture view. And when I was being challenged by Keith Green to man up and embrace a post-tribulational rapture view, that it was the more manly, it was the more masculine interpretation. Again, this is a passionate topic. All of you, all me, we all have our passion about our view. And my view began to change ever so slowly. Because I'll never forget it. I remember Keith Green saying, look, if you hold to a pre-rapture view, you're probably not willing to die for Jesus. I was so hurt by that. I'm willing to die for Jesus. Well, a lot of people hold a pre-tribulational view, they're scared of dying for Jesus. Well, I'm not scared. they're more weak. They're more fragile. Listen, they're more of those who want to escape stuff rather than endure stuff. Hey, I don't want to escape anything. I want to endure. And I started reading books by various theologians from various eras of church history, time, even up to the present, back then in the 70s. And I began to listen to Chuck Smith or Greg Laurie and Chuck Missler and Tim LaHaye. He would come and speak at times. There would be others that would be speaking. And when they would mention the Lord could come back at any time, in my mind, I was going, what a weakling. Poor guys, they don't know. They need to get tough. They need to get tough like me, like a jerk. Oh, they're not willing to suffer. I was so foolish. You know, when you're a young believer, that's one of the curses of being a young believer. You're very zealous and passionate about things, but you also, because you're not grounded, you can be very foolish about things where emotion begins to be the guardrails or the frame of your theology. Never good. But we usually pass through that phase. But I was more stubborn, and I am more stubborn than the average bear. And so if I really believe in something and it's true, you're not going to get me off of it. But I have a more analytical background, a more skeptical background. I want to be proven. So when I began to listen to guys who began to give me verses, you see, Jack, the church is going through the tribulation period. Here's the reason why. You guys, I didn't know back then what I later found out. Those guys were using verses out of context because it was referring to the tribulation saints. Those that were being, for example, beheaded, those who kept the faith and endured until the end, the same shall be saved. And I allowed myself to be convinced that a real masculine view of Bible prophecy is embracing a post-tribulational view of the rapture. And so I was very strong about that, and I hung onto that for about 3 years. I have to tell you, it cost you to hold that view, by the way, because I had to. In fact, it's amazing. During those 3 years of time, I wound up struggling with the scripture rather than having peace about it. I wound up had to argue about certain things that I wasn't exactly seeing it clearly because it didn't fit. But I was trying to make it fit. I couldn't distinguish between the statements of Old Testament saints, the church age believers who are saints, and the tribulation believers who are saints, but only, listen, the Old Testament saints are not the church, are not the bride of Christ, nor are the tribulation saints the bride of Christ. The church age saints are the bride of Christ. From Pentecost, where the Spirit of God came down, to where the Spirit of God delivers the church into the arms of Jesus at the rapture. And what nailed me was, well, I'll tell you what, I'll talk about it in the second part of our time together. I don't want to get off target. But I began to have to struggle with salvation verses also because it didn't fit. I had to make things fit. I began to have to bend the word to get to a post-tribulational view. And then ever so quietly, not bold like it is today, a little bit of deception began to creep in of what we now know today is called replacement theology. Well, you see, the reason why, I know it says Israel here, but it's actually the true Israel, which is the church. And that's why it says that. And that's a twist of scripture. But I became a post-tribulationist believer. And I'm not going to name, I had three other friends that we hung out with, and I'm not going to tell you their names because you know them. They're in ministry throughout America or the world, but we were chumming together at Costa Mesa in those days, and I began to influence them. And they had the same, you know, misery loves company. I was able to persuade them to go down my path and follow these guys, these scholars, these church fathers, or those who were on the radio of a particular bent at that time, and began to get them cloudy. I didn't mean to. I thought I was right. And they began to experience the same type of conundrum that I was going through and couldn't get it to fit. Didn't understand that when you're reading Matthew 24, for example, chapter 24, chapter 23, chapter 24, chapter 25, you are reading a discourse by Jesus that has to deal specifically with Israel, Jerusalem, Judea, and the believers at the time of the tribulation period and the second coming. I knew that before, but then my view was changed. And so it messes up a lot of other things. So that was a very, very crazy time because I felt like I was just carrying weights, and it wasn't a very happy time because after all, you got to be a man. You got to suck it up. You got to be willing to die at any moment to get your head cut off. And if anybody didn't look forward to that, you're a wimp. And it was totally not godly, not spirit-led, certainly not of grace, because that's not how God operates. And so I became a post-tribulationist, and I began to even have a hard time listening to any pre-tribulationist because I thought they were all weak. And they were escape artists, you see, because they were looking for Jesus to come back at any moment. Oh, how convenient. You need to be tough like me. Suck it up and lay your head on the block, dude. Be a man about it. So stupid. I'm not saying that that's stupid to be martyred for Jesus. That is not what I'm saying. What I'm saying is God will give you grace to be martyred for Jesus in any era.
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13: 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Let's get real. Let's get bold. Let's get going. And look, I hope Jesus comes back during this, but if he doesn't, If somebody flies in here with a machete, I'm trusting God's grace to show up, to possess my life, to lay down my neck on the block and so see the Lord, to be absent from the bodies, to be present with the Lord, right? But over time, something happened. And again, I don't want to get into the details. I've decided to get into that later, okay? I came to, in Bible reading, you know, I'm convinced that Satan does not want us to just read the Bible. Just read it. You know, we get so messed up because we, I don't know where to start. Isn't that funny? Look at this book. You know, how many thousands of pages? Nearly 2,000 pages. I don't know where to begin. Or what do I read today? Hey, why don't you just jump in? But a good Bible reading plan. So I'm reading through the New Testament. This is what happened to me. I came to this. Let not your heart be troubled. You believe in God, believe also in me. For in my Father's house are many mansions. And if it were not so, I would have told you. I go now to prepare a place for you. And if I go to prepare a place for you, I will come again and receive you to myself, that where I am, or where I am, there you may be also. Let not your heart become... Wait a minute. That's John 14, verse 1. Jesus was just getting ready to leave the disciples. After his resurrection, he would be leaving and going back to heaven. Don't let your heart be troubled. You believe in God, believe also in me. For in my Father's house, that's not here. In my Father's house are many mansions, dwelling places. If it were not so, I would have told you. I go now to prepare a place for you. That's not here. That's up there. And if I go, I will come again. And I'm going to receive you to myself, that where I am, there you may be also. Friends, that stuck in my gears. Listen, and here's the question. God put a question in my heart. How do I get there? I mean, I know I'm saved. I know I'm born again. But how do I get there? If Christ is coming back in the second coming, and in his coming, I go, watch this hand and watch this hand. Hopefully I'm not out of the frame. If he's coming in the second coming, right? The dead in Christ are called up. We who are alive will be caught up to meet the Lord in the air and them. And so shall we ever be with the Lord. And then we land, right? So he's re-entering Earth's atmosphere. We go up on his descent. We connect with him and we land on Earth. And that's the end of the 7 years tribulation. And then he establishes his earthly kingdom for 1,000 years because he has to sit on the throne of David for 1,000 years. That's what the Old Testament says. And he has to establish the promised land given to Abraham. That's never happened before. That realm has got to happen. That will happen during 1,000 years. When Christ returns. Jesus's politics will be the millennial kingdom. Here's the big problem. I don't get up there. My post-tribulation view doesn't allow me to get up there to the dwelling places that Jesus calls mansions. Man, that was a struggle. John 14 was Jesus' announcement about the rapture. I didn't make that up. Read it again. And it completely shook me to the core. I pushed away everyone. No, I mean, I didn't push away people, but you know what I mean? I pushed away this teacher, that radio program, that guy's conferences, that guy's newsletter. I pushed them all away. And then I pushed all the commentaries away and all the books away. Purged myself like a liver cleanse or a colon cleanse. Everything out. Everything away from me. I'm going back to the Bible. And went back to the Bible and went from a post-tribulational rapture view to not only back to a pre-tribulational rapture view, but a very masculine, if you guys want to put it that way, a very masculine form of a pre-tribulation rapture view. I'll explain. I'm running out of time, but I'll do it on the other side, okay? Next time around. But I thank God for that journey, because when I came back to the pre-tribulational rapture view, I came back with a vengeance, in the sense of the Word of God is going to be my truth. I'm going to take what I thought was my truth and I'm going to crucify it. And this is going to be my truth. I'm going to submit myself to this and repeat this to the day I die or to the day he returns for the church. I don't care which comes first. I'm going to live the same no matter what. And there was this radical, wonderful, liberating epiphany, revelation of peace, joy, excitement, urgency. In fact, some years later, I would be involved in congressional gatherings of believers back in Washington, D.C., conference speaking, Bible study group speaking, and other pastors would say, wait a minute, you're a Calvary Chapel guy and you're here in Washington, D.C. talking about faith in government and letting your light so shine in the holes of darkness here? That's right. We thought you Calvary Chapel guys were pre-tribulational dudes. Yeah, we are. Well, what are you doing here? What do you mean what I'm doing here? The Bible says be ready. He could come at any moment. I'm ready. But the Bible also says to occupy till he comes. I'm occupying. The Bible says be busy about our Father's business. That's what I'm doing. But don't you believe Jesus could come back at any moment? Yes, I do. But then why are you hoping to have Christians register to vote in this next election coming up? Because that's what we do. And they were scratching their head. They were like, what? We've never heard such a thing before. This is what I mean by a masculine view of a pre-tribulational rapture. A pre-tribulational rapture is not lazy. It's not wimpy. It's engaging. I'm planning and preparing for the next 100 years, even though I'll be dead and gone. I've got kids and grandkids and the church that I pastor. It is my fervent prayer that I'm investing in people who generationally are going to take the helm of this church that I pastor. That's been the plan for 3.5 decades. And by the way, God's blessing it. We've got a beautiful deep bench here at this church. And we've got little scholars that are 5, 6, 7 year olds. Our little kids are growing up in apologetic classes at the church I get the chance to pastor. These kids are so well taught. Our junior high kids, they're probably better taught than most adults in churches. Why? Because Christ could come back today. But if he doesn't, they're ready. That's what I mean by a masculine view of being a futurist, literal interpretation of Scripture, premillennial, pre-tribulational follower of Jesus. It fits all of the categories. And so I have, in my opinion, this is my opinion, I thank God humbly that through my particular journey in this area regarding the rapture, I have been in the various camps defending those camps. And the only place that does no offense to Scripture, but is in direct alignment with Scripture, is the pre-tribulational rapture view, as rightly understood from the Bible, via no private interpretation. Let the Word of God speak for itself.
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19: President Trump's name has been removed from the Kennedy Center. Workers started stripping the lettering from the building early this morning after a judge rejected a last-minute bid to block an earlier order to remove it. The performing arts landmark had been renamed the Trump Kennedy Center in December, 10 months after Trump removed several trustees from the board and appointed himself as one. The U.S. and Iran are reportedly making progress on an agreement that would cease hostilities, open the Strait of Hormuz, and allow for further talks to continue. If everything works out, officials say it could be signed as soon as this weekend or early next week. One person is dead and about two dozen others are injured after heavy winds blew over a large outdoor tent during a church gathering in Virginia. Abby Johnston, the acting chief of Bedford County Fire and Rescue, says it's unclear exactly how many people were inside the tent at the time.
20: I'm told it was a very chaotic scene, trying to account for the individuals. The tent did have seating for 1,500 people.
19: Johnston says 11 people were transported to an area hospital.
20: And then an additional 11 were treated and released from the scene.
19: The incident happened Friday during an event hosted by East Lake Community Church in the small town of Mineta, just east of Roanoke. Elon Musk is officially the world's first trillionaire after his company, SpaceX, went public. More from Christine Romans.
21: Liftoff came at 11:47 a.m. Shares of SpaceX began trading on the NASDAQ and immediately soared 11%. The stock's rise launched the net worth of founder Elon Musk, making him the world's first trillionaire. He addressed employees this morning.
22: I give SpaceX less than a 10% chance of succeeding at all.
21: Originally priced at $135, SpaceX shares closed for the day at $161, making it one of the 10 most valuable publicly traded companies, even though last year it lost billions of dollars.
19: The total valuation of SpaceX is now above $2 trillion. I'm Lisa Taylor.
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0: Let's go, USA!
7: After last night's Team USA FIFA World Cup win in Los Angeles, the Bay Area will host its first game of the tournament today. At Levi's Stadium, Switzerland takes on Qatar, and Matt Cabo with the FBI says they're ready from a security standpoint.
1: You won't see us, but we will definitely be out there.
7: Today's game starts at noon. San Francisco Giants pitcher Landon Roop made a statement at Oracle Stadium's Pride Night last night. He took the mound wearing the rainbow logo SF Pride hat, but wrote a Bible verse next to it, Genesis 9:13, which talks about rainbows and God, and many see as an attempt to reclaim the rainbow, which has become an LGBTQ symbol. After the game, Roop was asked why he put the verse on the hat.
2: The rainbow is a symbol of God's covenant to us, and us as believers stand firm in that.
7: Roop said there was no hate in his decision. Some teammates joined him, and at least one other chose not to wear the Pride hat at all. Those are the headlines. I'm Jason Athenson.
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23: In Whittier on the 605 heading northbound between Washington and Whittier Boulevard, the three right lanes are closed due to road construction, and it's causing major traffic all the way from Slauson. And in Pomona on the 10 heading eastbound, the connector to the 71 is partially blocked due to a crash, and it's causing stop-and-go traffic from Kellogg Drive. And in North Hollywood on the 170 heading southbound before Magnolia Boulevard, look out for a trash can in the carpool lane.
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27: 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This is a financial program. We're going to have some fun, too, though, and get you some really good information to get you to and through retirement. A lot of information about your monies, if you will. Greg, how are you doing today? Happy weekend.
28: Happy weekend. How are you doing?
27: Oh, great. Just great. So I thought we could talk a little bit about some higher rates and higher stakes going on right now. Do you think inflation has cooled off a little bit?
28: Well, we can thank Mr. Powell for that. No, I don't think it has. I think it's still here. I mean, when I go out and eat and gas prices are high, and, you know, and I love how they all equated to the war in Iran. Oh, my God. It has nothing to do with that. You know, what it has to do with is the fact that we need to lower interest rates. Mm. Interest rates need to be lowered, because if you have lower interest rates, you have cheaper lines of credit. You have cheaper credit cards. You have cheaper loans. You get the economy moving. I think the issue is that, you know, in order to curb inflation, we should have lowered interest rates by at least 25 basis points, but that hasn't been done. And that's because Mr. Powell was playing politics and not looking at the economy and what's best, what could be in the best interest. I mean, unfortunately, you know, when you're in a position like that, you should not be playing politics. You should be doing what's right for the people, and he's not. So hopefully they do lower rates. Things are not as bad as they were under the previous administration. However, you know, we do still have high prices, and it is an issue.
27: Yeah, it sure is. So high prices, I don't know when the gas prices are going to go back down. I can't predict that, but it's...
28: I wish I could.
27: It's going to be nice.
28: I think here in California, if we finally get these Democrats out, I think we will see lower gas prices. We're going to see sanity brought back to the governorship and to the mayor of L.A., hopefully. Because, you know, when you restrict us from building new refineries, that's why we have higher gas prices. Because here in California, we have to have a certain type of enrichment done to the gas. And we have one refinery. We had three last year. Now we're down to one. But let us build new refineries, which can do the work of two of these old ones. And our gas prices would be lower. We wouldn't be suffering this. So hopefully we have some sanity brought back. And like I said, we get a new governor, we get a new mayor. And yes, you're going to see lower gas prices because you're going to be seeing decisions made that actually make sense.
27: That'll sure be nice. What about if rates, like interest rates, for example, stay higher for longer? What should retirees reassess first about their interest rates and what's going on in the nation on that?
28: For example, what you want to reassess is where's your money invested? You know, I saw an article that said that if you're a Generation X or a baby boomer, you're more conservative than some of the younger generations because of what you've been through. And I tend to disagree because I myself a Generation X, or you, Jackie, and I'm kind of aggressive. I don't have. You know, 30-40% of my assets sitting in money market accounts. I have them invested. I have them working for me because I look at it and I say, well, you know, I'm 53 years old, got another, you know, let's say I want to work for another 25 years. Why am I going to put 30-40% of my assets in money market? That's not going to get me to where I need to be. And, you know, for some of you out there, if you're sitting in a money market account and because of inflation, you're losing. You know, one thing I can tell you is that interest rates on money market accounts have gone down. You're not getting 5%. You're getting about 2.5% now. CD rates, you know, you could get 5%. Now you're getting about 3.5%. Don't do that. Find investments that pay income and that can compete with inflation. You know, if we have investment interest, like we have a short-term investment interest right now that is for 6 months, but the drawback is taxable as income because it's a short-term investment. 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Mm-hmm. And we will give you strategies on how to beat inflation and how not to be in cash.
27: Aha, 562-269-1007. 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Higher interest rates, that can affect your cash, your bonds, borrowing costs, mortgage decisions, right? Market expectations. Mm-hmm. So do we need to panic as pre-retirees?
28: No, it's a cycle. And the thing is it's being prepared. You know, like I'd always tell people, you know, you want to have the right asset classes in your portfolio. For those out there that I'm speaking to right now, all you have is stocks and bonds. Most people don't have anything else other than that because they're not used to hearing about alternative investments. They're not used to hearing about insurance, income for life. You're always going to hear about stocks and bonds. Folks, that is 20th century, not 21st century, 20th century. It is my goal to let you know that you need to change your portfolio. You know, I've talked to some people last week, some prospects that called it. They had money sitting in some 457 plans. And I told them, I said, you know, we need to move this money out because all you have is mutual funds, basically. You got 10 individual funds that are, you know, basically mutual funds. The other 10 are LifePath funds, you know, 2010, 2030, 2040, 2050, whenever you want to retire. You have high expense ratios. You don't have any active benefit. You don't have an active benefit if you want a death benefit. You don't have an income for life. You don't have the advantage of going of going to wherever you want to invest, you're restricted. You only get those 20 options. So I said, you have the opportunity, because these people that I was talking to are over 59 and a half. I said, you have the opportunity to roll that money. And guess what? Now you have thousands of options. Where else can you get that? You know, he's like, really? I didn't know that. And I said, well, unfortunately, the people that you work for don't want you to know that, because they want you to keep the money there because they get paid expense ratios. You know, everybody and their mother nowadays, especially people that work for the state or the federal government, they don't want to lose that money. So they're not going to let people go online and do seminars, because people like myself, we tell the truth. We tell you, take the money out. You are better off taking the money and being in control than leaving it with your employer. Because your employer doesn't want that. You know, they want that control. You need to get control of your own money, people. It's your money. It's your decision. And do what's in your best interest. 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
27: Well, good. 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Because people are really worried about whether they're going to beat inflation or they're going to have enough money to retire on, Greg.
28: Exactly. So, and this is the thing. Yeah. Your company is not going to help you out with that. Right. You know, I'll give you an example. I had someone that wanted me to do a seminar with we'll just say it was a public utility company here. And the higher ups didn't want us to do one. You know why? Because they weren't getting paid. And that's, I'm going to be very real with you. You know, when I was at Boeing and I worked with the unions, you had salary and you had, you know, obviously people that were not salaried, that were union people. And you know the amount of, you know how people were, I always wondered, like, how did some people get into some places that I didn't? Because some people wanted special benefits in order to have access to their people. It hasn't changed. That's how things are. Yeah.
27: That's because political.
28: People feel that they need to get something if you want access to their people.
27: Dang.
28: And I don't think that's right, because what you're doing is that you're hurting your own employees, and you are supposed to be, you know, the supervisor, the one in charge. Let there be choice. Let them know what options they have. I'm sure if you had the opportunity and if you knew stuff, you would do that. But no, they want to keep their employees in there where they don't know. Now, you know, some of you may be listening, you know who exactly I'm talking about, but it really bothered me. You know, I was looking forward to doing a seminar, and, you know, other companies were able to go in there, but they wouldn't want me in there because I was going to be able to get them to do rollovers, change their mind, educate them on what they need to do, and they would have been a lot better off. And I think it's very sad and unfortunate that these places don't allow that.
27: They were probably going to lose some money somewhere.
28: Exactly. No, that's what it was. That's exactly what it was. And I think that's wrong. You know, employees should get educated and they should know what to do. There's a wealth of knowledge that's out there, but you know, some people just don't know how to access it. And folks, that gets me too. That's why I'm here on the radio. I've been doing this for 29 years. And unfortunately, I've seen a lot in my lifetime in regards to how employers or people, they don't want to help their own employees. The one thing I can say, unfortunately, things have gotten worse than what they were 30 years ago. You know, I remember companies would do employee matches. You had ESOPs, employee stock option purchase plans. You even had deferred comp. And we're not talking on a level for someone who's a corporate officer. We were talking for employees that maybe did an outstanding job. Now, none of that's there. They don't do matches. It's gotten a lot worse. So what that means is that you as an individual, you have more responsibility because you need to know how to diversify the precious money that you're saving. Your employer is not going to help you with that because they don't want you to know how to diversify. We will do that for you. And that's why I'm here on the radio every week. And that's why I do seminars. So right now, I want to let you people know that we have two seminars coming.
27: Great.
28: 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That is a Thursday, June 18th at 6:30. On the following week, we have a seminar at the Summit House in Fullerton. Now note the difference. It's at 6 o'clock, not 6:30. It is at 6 o'clock, June 25th, at the Summit House in Fullerton. 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
7: Well, I can get you to retire earlier if you put money away or you put money to work instead of sitting in a money market account not earning much. Now, the person played devil's advocate with me and said, well, Greg, what if the market didn't perform where it did? Well, we wouldn't leave it there. We'd move it. You know, one of the things I want to let you know is here at Advisors on Call, we actively manage the portfolio. So what that means is that if things aren't performing, we move things to where they are going to perform. Or if the market's going down, we go to cash. That is an active manager. We are active managers. So don't be concerned about that. Those are the things that we do. Now, if you are someone out there that feels that maybe you have excess money and you don't know what to do with it, then you need to give us a call and ask us for a portfolio x-ray. It's free. It's complimentary. We would let you know what to do with it and how to invest it. And you're probably going to be better off after meeting with us. I've had a couple of people in the past that have called me and they actually went somewhere else first before they called me. They went to a bank program. I won't mention their name. And unfortunately, the banker told them that they didn't have enough money to talk to in order for them to get advice. Now, I think that's a darn shame because we should never turn anyone back because you can't judge a book by its cover. And the people that we're talking about, you know, they had about $250,000. And when they ended up talking to them, they had a lot more than that. They had about $400,000. See, that's an example of how you don't judge a book by its cover. So, you know, people also ask me, well, Greg, what's your minimum? I really don't like to have minimums because, again, I can't judge a book by its cover. I'm going to give you one more story. I had a client. This is my first client. This is when I was starting at the credit union. And he was an older man, World War II vet. He worked for, McDonnell Douglas before it became Boeing. And he says, you know, Greg, I got an investment here. Let's see what you do with it. He gave me $100,000. And at the time, I figured I knew he had more assets. I didn't know how, you know, I figured he had about $400,000 or $500,000. But, you know, by the end of the time, he ended up having over $3 million with me because he didn't want to. Now, had I been like this person that I told you about earlier that went to this bank and the bank turned him away, my client started at $100,000 because he wanted to see how I did with it. And by the end of my relationship, after about the fourth year, he had over $3 million. But you know one thing he told me, and I'll never forget it. He says, you know, Greg, I've had a lot of advisors in my life. I've been to Fidelity, been to different bank programs. I've been to wirehouses. I've been to J.P. Morgan Chase. I've been to Smith & Barney, Merrill Lynch. I've never made money with any of them. You're one of the few that I've actually made money with, and you always followed up. He says, and I always thought it was impressive because most people, once they get a certain dollar amount, they stop. He says, but you were always asking me, is there anything else can you do? Is there anything else? Do you have anything else? And they see where I'm getting at this is I work on relationships. That was back over 27 years ago. I was working on, because he was one of my first clients when I was at the credit union. I worked with him. I always saw him, a very nice man. And because of that relationship, I now work with his kids and his grandkids. And that's why I want you to know, here at Advisors on Call, we do what's called lineage planning. You know, we start with you, we can work with your kids, we can work with your grandkids, but that lets you know how good we are, what we do for our clients, and how satisfied they are because they recommend their own family to us. That says a lot, folks. I don't think you're going to get that at Fisher Investments. I don't think you're going to get that at Merrill Lynch because they are large institutions. We are a boutique. We're, you know, it's a relationship. We're talking to people. And that's the thing I want to get across is that

0: When you come to our seminars, you want an event, we're not looking for transactions. 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Or if you want to attend our seminar, you can do the same thing. Or what's that number, Jackie?
1: Yes, it's 562-269-1007, 562-269-1007. So can we go over where your seminars are again? I think it's important that we're getting so close to the first
0: one. Yes, the first seminar, June 18th, order in Los Alamitos, California, Original Fish House. That'll be at 6:30 p.m. We usually go from about 6:30 to 8. So please RSVP. We do have a limited amount of seating. It's not open seating. It's a limited amount. So once again, June 18th, 6:30, the Original Fish Company in Los Alamitos, California. Second event, June 25th, which is the following week. Now, the difference is that June 25th is going to be at the Summit House in Fullerton, California. That event is going to be at 6 p.m. because the Summit House likes to close early. And that's so why we respect that, because there was a time where they weren't doing seminars, and now they're letting us do seminars again. And because we would actually go and take them all the way to close, and I think it kind of bothered them. But we had great events. I love the restaurant. And one of my favorite places to do a restaurant. We always get really good clients. We get good relationships out of there. But that event is June 25th, again, a Thursday, the following week. The starting time is 6 p.m. So hopefully we can see you. Give us a call. Shoot us an email if you'd like to go. Again, that event is also limited seating. We're about 65% capacity on the Summit House event. That one's very popular. So please call in. The Fish House, we're about 35%. But, we still have time. I think we still got about 3 or 4 weeks. So usually it fills up towards the end of like the week right before, and then people call. So we still have time. And if you can't attend those events, we can certainly be more than happy to give you an individual consultation here in my office, maybe at your home, maybe at a Starbucks. Because remember, folks, we are on call for you. We are Advisors on Call. 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That's our model. And that's something else that separates from all of our other competitors out there.
1: Mm-hmm. And so get on the list. Come on over and get that information. 562-269-1007. 562-269-1007. 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Good information. And I know that you're looking forward to the seminar because we didn't do any at the beginning of the year. So Greg is going to be good stuff. You can talk to people about all these issues about to alt or not to alt your book and et cetera. So let me just ask you, Greg, when it comes time to get ready for this whole retirement thing. Mm-hmm. Do you do a stress test plan for people so they can understand what's going to pay for what?
0: No, I mean, when I do the portfolio x-ray, I look at it. We conduct it. We look at their assets. We let them know if they're going to, that they're not going to outlive their assets.
1: Right.
0: We let them know, how much income they can get. We make sure that we do plan, especially if there's a married couple, that if one person passes away, the other person's not going to be holding the bag because there's less assets. We take care of all those things. I had some prospects that I recently did where both people were the same age and they had a couple of $1 million. They had some pensions. And my suggestion was to take those pensions and roll them over, take income from your IRA rollovers that you have, let those pensions grow. And that was going to be on the insurance component because they get income for life. Then when they hit a certain age, we were going to break it up because we have different investment strategies. They can start getting that stream of income from there, then stop getting it from their rollover. Then we would convert the rollover that wasn't getting income to a Roth IRA so that if they pass away, it goes to their kids income tax free. And it was a great strategy because when they met with other people, they said, Greg, I got people giving me annuities and giving me income for life, but what the thing that they did not give me is they didn't give me a solution as to where I get the income for life, what to do with the money that I didn't need, because I'm getting more than enough money from my pension and from that income stream for life that you gave me. You told me about our conversion strategy. No one else talked about that. Remember, folks, when you go to a bank or a wirehouse or a credit union, that's considered tax advice. So they're not going to talk about that. They won't tell you that, but they can't. Here at Advisors on Call, we go a step further because we can talk about tax mitigation strategies. We can tell you why it's important to convert that money from a rollover IRA to a Roth, because when you do that, yes, you pay the taxes. However, once you pay the tax, future gains are income tax free. And when it goes to someone else other than your wife, your children, grandchildren, it goes income tax free. 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
1: Yeah, it's 562-269-1007. 562-269-1007. This is Advisors on Call with Greg Ramirez. We'll be right back.
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3: A warning if you're headed to Southern California beaches this weekend. Conditions remain dangerous, especially in Orange County and San Diego. The National Weather Service says stay out of the water because of rip currents, and there's a high risk of tides, snicker waves, and flooding. This after strong surf this past week was blamed for the death of a 5-year-old girl in Laguna Beach who was swept out to sea. In Central and Northern California, a different kind of warning about heat. Temps in some parts well over 100 degrees. That has many worried about fire danger. Los Angeles Fire Department Chief Jamie E. Moore says lots of rain this year created a lot of growth, which is now dried out and needs to be cleared from around properties.
4: And the most powerful factor in whether your home survives is not how fast we get there. It's what we find when we get there and assess the situation.
3: And a celebration of life today for Sandy Steers, the woman behind the Big Bear Bald Eagles webcam, where millions around the world watch Jackie and Shadow raise chicks. Steers died in February. Those are the headlines. I'm Jason Athenson.
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1: So, Greg, in all of your infinite wisdom, what do you suggest people talk about, couples specifically? What should they discuss before retirement ramps up, before they plan to pull the plug on their employment and start retiring. What should couples talk about first?
0: Well, they should first talk about if they haven't already, they should obviously know what page they're on in regards to retirement, in terms of, do they want to take trips? Are they going to want to downsize? Are they going to want to move out of the great state of California? And if they do, where are they going to live?
1: Mm-hmm.
0: Do they have a trust already? Hopefully they do. And then the big questions are, if they have a lot. Now, the other thing they want to ask, too, is if they have a lot of qualified dollars. So what I mean by that is money that's IRA money. How much of that do they want to convert to a Roth? And if they want to leave it to people, are they going to either do Roth conversions or get life insurance to cover the difference on the taxes? All that is tax planning, and it's estate planning. So, and in addition to that, when you get closer to retirement, my big buzzword question that I'd love to mention every time, folks, what is it? Long-term care. Do you have long-term care?
1: Mm-hmm.
0: Most of the time I find out people don't. They think that they're covered by maybe their employer. And they are covered a little bit, but it's short-term, not long-term. So the big boogeyman in the room is, do you have long-term care? And what is your plan when you get, if you were to get sick? Do you want your wife to take care of you or your husband? Or do you want to have somebody in-house? And if you were sick, and would you want to have that care done at your house? Or do you want to be at a facility? Now, I've been around long enough to know that I want to be at my house, because you guess what? You're going to live a lot longer and you're going to feel a lot more comfortable because you're at home. You don't want to be in one of those facilities, folks. I don't care how good they are. That is not a place that you want to be. So if you're thinking about retirement planning, give us a call. We will give you a portfolio x-ray, and we will include long-term care. We will include supplemental insurance and let you know why it's important to have those.
1: Sure. And here's the phone number before I ask you another question, 562-269-1007. 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And speaking of travel, once people do want to pull the plug on retirement, you got to plan for all those trips coming up, right? And
0: that's right.
1: Whether those trips are going to be paid for out of income or investment withdrawals or cash reserves.
0: Well, we need to find out. Most people usually have when I work with people, I say, how many trips do you want to take when you retire? And they'll say, I want to take one or two trips a year. Well, remember in our earlier segment, we talked about that money that you have aside for emergency. Well,
1: yeah.
0: That money for emergency can also be used for trip money. Because when I take that money into account, people, I don't count that into your plan. So let's say somebody had $1 million and they had $100,000 sitting in that money market account. They said that's for a rainy day fund. That's for an emergency. Well, if you know that you're not going to lose more than $50,000, I would suggest that if you want to take some trips, use the other $50,000. Because, folks, one of the things that I see is that most people do a lot of traveling within the first 3 to 5 years of retirement. And then after that, they kind of slow down. So what that means is the amount of money that you're using becomes less because you're not doing trips like you were in the first 5 years. So if that's you, we can put money away, save more money for you, maybe build up your little short-term fund. Because remember, folks, that short-term fund, I don't count that in your retirement planning. I count that as your emergency or your mad money, doing what you want. So
1: okay.
0: If that is you and you need some advice, then give us a call. We'll give you a portfolio x-ray or shoot us an email at info@advisorsoncall.com, and we can help you out managing it.
1: Mm-hmm. Okay, so that phone number, 562-269-1007, 562-269-1007. You can call or text Greg. So you're suggesting possibly that some of these trips can come out of your income. I mean,
0: well,
1: out
0: definitely,
1: of your
0: definitely,
1: cash
0: yeah.
1: reserves. Or,
0: mm-hmm. or that little slush fund that you have. I mean, everybody has one. Everyone has one.
1: Mm-hmm. But don't you agree that a written plan to do with all of the money, it
0: of course.
1: Kind of reduces
0: guilt? Yes, that's why we
1: guilt.
0: Give you the portfolio x-ray, because
1: yes.
0: we come out with a plan for you, and we let you know that, yes, you can go on that trip, and you don't have to worry about it because you have X amount of dollars coming out. Like I said, when people retire, they normally spend more money at the beginning, and then after the fourth or fifth year, the spending goes down. And if that's you, that's one of the things that we do. We we put that into your plan. A portfolio x-ray, folks, when you wonder what you get, you're going to get a one or a two-page summary. You're going to get reports attached with that, and you're going to get a plan. And that plan is also going to change and evolve as you get older. Maybe right now you don't need the long-term care. Maybe you want to wait. Maybe you want to do some traveling right now. Maybe you want to get another job after retirement because you're kind of bored. We can evolve the plan and change it. Mm-hmm. But the key is that we consistently meet. And when we meet, we do those changes for you. Because folks, you know, unfortunately, as we get older, things happen. People die. You inherit things. Maybe you're paying for college for your kids. Maybe graduate school. These are things that we need to take into account, and these are why we need to adjust that plan. It's very important that we do those things.
1: Right. Let's get that plan adjusted for you and your family. And again, Greg's number is 562-269-1007. It's 562-269-1007. Yeah. I could just see couples, fighting about that kind of stuff if it's not written into the plan, because one will say, no, we can't spend all that money. And the other one's like, no, we're retired now. We can go and do and spend as we choose.
0: Yeah. Or the worst one is when you have the couple and someone has some secret credit cards they didn't tell the other person about. It happens because some people have spending habits. So, and it happens. You know, and normally, you know, what's interesting is that when you see that, usually it's a certain type of couple where one's a savvy saver and the other one just has like a, you know, they like goodies. They like
1: things.
0: Pretty purses. They like things. That's right. They like things. And those things cost money. And sometimes they can be expensive things, but they need to have them. And we get it. But they don't want to tell their spouse or significant other what they're doing because they're a little embarrassed. Because, you know, the price of some of these purses today, folks, they're the price of IRA contributions. So be careful. How much is it? Because I don't know about you, but I don't know how much in value these purses go. If you pay a $6,000 for a purse or even $10,000 for a purse, think about that, what that would be worth in the market 5 years from now. It's going to be a lot more than what you paid. And I don't think that these purses are going to go up that much. And, you know, have you ever seen the knockoffs on some of these purses?
1: The knockoffs are great.
0: I can't even tell them. I swear they're the same product.
1: Yeah.
0: They just come out through the back door and someone's selling them. I mean, it is crazy. Now, I'm not endorsing people to go and get fake products.
1: No, no.
0: I'm just giving an example. It's just, you know, you can get a bag that you go to the mall, the bag's $4,500, and you get the same bag for $480. Mm-hmm. And it looks verbatim down to the serial numbers. It's crazy.
1: Mm-hmm. That's a good way to look at it. So if somebody does have a spending habit, you might want to pay off that card before you get to retirement. You don't want to surprise that your spouse and everybody's mad and there's a lot of resentments and things of this
0: exactly.
1: nature.
0: Exactly. Yeah.
1: So a written plan could reduce the guilt.
0: Uh-huh.
1: You got to come clean, meet with Greg, and everybody disclose what they have going on, or disclose even better what they want to do in retirement.
0: Very
1: the travel
0: true.
1: Budget, you know, the travel budget's a big part of that. Don't you think people want to get out of here?
0: Yeah, I agree with that. Unfortunately, I have
1: cruises.
0: A lot of people that when they retire, they want to move out of the state.
1: Yeah.
0: Kind of concerns me because it does. I mean, now obviously I'm advisors on call, so I'm going to go with them. And because of technology, we could do Zoom calls. We can, you know, we can still meet. But
1: yes,
0: I have
1: yes.
0: a number of people that want to leave the state. They said, you know, Greg, I just don't want to pay. It's expensive here. Once I retire, I'm going to be on a fixed income. Because I have a lot of people that, you know, they work overtime. And I get it. It could be expensive. But, you know, hopefully we can stop that. Hopefully the new governor we get can stop that.
1: The state taxes are just so big on your income. It's ridiculous.
0: Well, you know, one of the candidates for governor that didn't make it, it was Chad Bianco. You know, he wanted to eliminate state tax.
1: Wow. Of course, he was not allowed to win that primary.
0: Yeah, no. Now, I don't know. I mean, right now, the two people that are in the final stages are Mr. Becerra, who likes to take money from Chevron, I heard. And then we have Steve Hilton. Hilton, I think, actually wants to get rid of the state taxes. Which is crazy.
1: Estate taxes?
0: Mm-hmm. State taxes. Because we pay, I think, the highest one is like 12 or 14%. But you add that to your federal, it gets expensive, folks.
1: Well, that would be interesting to have him in there.
0: I think we might get it. We just might get it because he won. in order to have the runoff, he was the top person ahead of Becerra. And he actually, I think, garnered 34%. And then Becerra got like 31%. So that's a lot of people voting for him. Same thing with the mayor's race. You know, the mayor, you had Pratt that, you know, he's actually the front runner right now, in, you know, ahead of Karen Bass. But we all know why. We can see why. I think people, you know, I don't know if you saw it. Did you see any of his parodies that he had? That's all, you know, because that's what he was doing in terms of getting his message out. He used parodies, but he used it with like movies like Star Wars, Legos.
1: Oh, yes, yes, yes. Yeah.
0: And I thought it was, you know what? It was very well done, because when you look at it in that perspective, that's how most people relate, especially young people. Mm-hmm. And I thought they were excellent. I mean, I think that's going to be the future of how campaigning goes. And I think in the end, you know, these two people, Pratt and Hilton, I think can actually change California for the better. So we'll see what happens in 8 months. Maybe I'll be crying in my Kool-Aid because they didn't win. But I hope they do, because we definitely need change here in this great state.
1: That's for sure. But, you know, you don't get to be the governor of a state like California without owing somebody something.
0: That is true. Hence, back to what I talked about earlier. We couldn't get into certain places because somebody wanted to get spiffed. I mean, I think it's terrible, but let's not talk about that.
1: All right. Let's talk about getting in to see Greg Ramirez. Advisors on Call, info at advisorsoncall.com, or 562-269-1007, 562-269-1007.
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2: So, Mr. Johnson, I understand you have questions about the report we provided you.
21: Well, I do. Lots, actually. I don't understand anything.
2: Don't you love that it's leather-bound?
21: Really, after information about me, I'm concerned that I'm not...
2: Don't you think that the gold tassels were a nice touch? How about the calligraphy?
21: Well, it doesn't really say anything about my retirement specifically. I mean, I...
2: How about the custom illustrations? Look, here's you at first, looking all sad. And here's you after meeting with us. Happy, happy, happy.
21: Well, I wish I was. I don't need all this. Roman numerals? I mean, what is MXXV?
2: Mr. Johnson, that's page 1025.
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1: 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That's the name of his firm because he'll come to you should you need him. He also does virtual calls, 562-269-1007. So what does that mean? The AI backlash is really teeing off some people.
0: Because we talked about an earlier segment. You know, human judgment, people like that personal interaction. They want to know that they have somebody on their side. I mean, could you be, you know, when you're doing your taxes or when you're seeing a doctor, if a doctor's going to diagnose you with, you know, with cancer or something major, do you want a computer telling you that or do you want a person?
1: Well, no. And even in, Greg, of course, but even in the videos I see of people who go to China or Turkey or Mexico to be, you know, they have healthcare of the future there. And it's a doctor. There's a lot of machinery to check in and out, you know, computer stuff and AI. Okay. But it's still a doctor who looks at you. And that, you know, all those places are very futuristic.
0: You
1: got to
0: have the doctor's opinion. Yeah, that's what their opinion is. I mean, folks, it's just the same thing. You know, here at Advisors on Call, don't you want a person looking at your portfolio? Because this is the one area the AI is not there yet. How are they going to be able to give you a life insurance or a long-term care policy? They really can't. Mm-hmm. And how are they going to know which ones are the right ones? Because they're not there yet. Now, eventually, yes, they will get there. But that's where you're going to have to use the expertise of a fiduciary such as our spouse, because we've been doing insurance for 29 years. We've been doing investments for 29 years. We've been doing portfolios. We've been doing alternative investments for about 20 years. So we have the experience. Other people don't, and that is the key. Mm-hmm. So when you want to work for somebody or when you're looking to work with a new advisor, please pick up the phone and call us, and we will tell you why you should hire us because of the things that we do, how we manage your portfolio, the returns, and most importantly, the human aspect, the live person that you're talking to. Because we're not AI folks. We're real people here at Advisors on Call.
1: Right. 562-269-1007. You can call or text Greg. I think it bears repeating if you'd like to hear this golden moment from when the former Google CEO Eric Schmidt was booed on stage during a commencement speech because he was talking about the future of AI. He was given a commencement speech and people were booing him when he said, AI is the future of every one of your jobs coming out of college.
0: Oh,
1: and people were like, boo.
0: I disagree with that. One of the jobs that are coming back are blue collar jobs. AI can't do plumbing. AI can't change. It can't do asphalt. It can't do that. So if you look at it, there's actually been an increase in hiring with like Caltrans because they've had to fixing a lot of the roads that are degrading. They actually should be fixing the potholes, but. I guess the mayor, Bass, decided to cancel a 250th anniversary party, you know, because we're having our anniversary here for the United States, and she refused to do that. So what does that say about her, folks? Now, I know, you know, we're a financial advisory firm show. We're not a political show. But think about this. What would you do if an advisor basically just managed your assets and said, I don't deal with life insurance. I don't deal with estate planning. I just manage assets. 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Or you can call the number. And what's that number, Jackie?
1: It's 562-269-1007, 562-269-1007. So what do you think the fraud risk is? This AI, is this increasing the fraud risk or scam risk?
0: Yeah, because right now we don't have the protections that we need to have on it. Yes.
1: Yeah.
0: Yeah, there's a lot of fraud risk.
1: Yeah, scammers are using cloning of voices and fake messages.
0: Oh, it's crazy. Yeah, there's a lot of stuff that's being done, unfortunately. Eventually, the technology will catch up. Usually, it's always like that. You know, one side is ahead of the other, and it takes time for the other to catch up. But yeah, right now, I mean, if you're a criminal, it's ripe. It's very ripe. That's all I'm going to say.
1: It is, because the fraud stuff out there right now is just terrible, especially scammers of people 60 plus. $14 billion have been scammed off of people.
0: Yeah, and I've heard some sad stories about that. Yeah, it's very sad. But folks, again, that's why you need to be working with a fiduciary. You need to have an advisor on your side, because I'll give you another example. I've had clients that they're elderly. They're in their 90s. I've gotten phone calls from people saying, you know, this is my aunt so-and-so needs a withdrawal. And then I would call them and I would say, who is this? Oh, we don't know who that is. So you got to be careful. And that's why having a fiduciary or having somebody, you know, on your side, you don't have to worry about just giving money to somebody and this is what happened. We will help you. We will manage you. That's what we're here for. I think that's important. And I think that's a feature that separates us from the rest of the people or the rest of the pack.
1: Boy, isn't that the truth? That it does separate you, I think, because you handle so many parts of the, you know, not just retirement plan, but estate planning and getting Roth conversions done if need be. I'm glad that you handle all that stuff and the investments and the insurance side of your business, too, because people want to plan for.
0: Yes, because we're a fiduciary, so we have to offer everything. Now, am I going to tell you that I'm the jack of all trades? No, I'm not going to do that. That's why we have 11 other people that work here. I don't do Social Security. I don't do that. I don't, when you turn 65 and you want your Medi-Cal, I don't do that. If you're looking for a trust, we have somebody that does that. If they're busy, then yes, I can help out. But, you know, nobody can be a master of all trades. If someone says that, ooh, I'd be worried about them, you know, just like me. I can manage your assets, but from an operational standpoint, I'm not an operations person. That's why I have operations person that work with me, because they are my strength. What my weakness is their strength. Guess what? That makes me better. And that's why let's correlate this to a portfolio. When you have a portfolio, you want to make sure that you have four legs that you're standing on, folks. And those four legs should be equities, alternative investments, insurance, and interval funds. Those four components will make your portfolio much better to withstand any kind of natural disaster that could be coming your way. 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
1: 562-269-1007. 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Before we go, Greg, let's talk about those wonderful seminars you have coming up. First one on June 18th.
0: Wow, yes. Let's talk about them. So one last time, folks. If you are interested in going to our seminars, we have two in the month of June. The first one is June 18th, and that is in Los Alamitos, California. Our start time is 6:30, and the location is the Original Fish Company. We currently have about a 35% availability. Of the people have filled it, so we have another 65% to go. And if you're unable to go to that event, we have a second one, which A lot of people like this place, the Summit House over in Fullerton, California. Now, that one, we are at, I believe we're at 60% capacity. So we've got about 40% to go. Now, that event starts June 25th at 6 p.m., not 6:30. The reason why it starts 30 minutes earlier compared to the previous week's event is that the restaurant has asked us to make sure that we're done, because they actually close like at 8:30 and they don't like to work late, and I get it. So both events will be very good. The one thing I want to emphasize is that we don't talk about the same topic. So if you miss one, it's not like you're going to hear it again in the second one, because you're going to get totally different things. So, you know, so if you're interested in attending, like, shoot us an email, give us a text, or give us a call, and we'd love to see you there.
1: And that's what are you going to talk about in there? Okay, is that it? All right, that's fine. Yeah.
0: Where did that?
1: 562-269-1007. 562-269-1007. 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See you next week, Greg.
0: We'll see you next week, Jackie. Thank you.
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10: President Trump is touting a peace deal with Iran he says could be signed as early as this weekend. More from Lisa Taylor.
23: The U.S. and Iran are reportedly making progress on a peace agreement that officials have said could be signed as soon as this weekend or early next week. Amid that report, however, is word from U.S. Central Command that the U.S. military has downed several Iranian drones near the Strait of Hormuz. CENTCOM announced on X that the drones were launched at commercial ships traveling through the strait, and all were shot down by U.S. forces.
10: Sunday's UFC event at the White House will take place as scheduled after a federal judge rejected an effort to block it from happening. Friday's ruling determined that Virginia residents had no legal right to challenge the event. The plaintiffs argued the privately run event could not be legally held on the White House grounds. Kelly O'Donnell reports the grounds have been transformed for the event in honor of the nation's 250th anniversary and the 80th birthday of President Trump.
24: The towering claw, 90 feet tall, a temporary arena seating 4,000, the stage an octagon, the string of fights expected in sweltering heat. An extraordinary display on public grounds, corporate sponsor logos.
10: Attendance on the South Lawn is limited to 4,300 invitees, but up to 85,000 spectators will be able to view the event on large screens set up in nearby Ellipse Park. President Trump's name is no longer on the Kennedy Center. Crews began stripping the lettering from the building early today after a weather delay. Crowds turned out to watch the process, which came after a judge rejected a last-minute bid to block an earlier removal order. Elon Musk is the world's first trillionaire after SpaceX went public on Friday, selling shares in his reusable rocket company for $135 each. SpaceX valuation is now above $2 trillion. The head of NASDAQ called it the biggest IPO in history. I'm Lisa Carton.
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27: After last night's Team USA World Cup win in the first game of the tournament in California, the action moves to the Bay Area today. Switzerland takes on Qatar, but some hiccups. Paul Dufresne was excited to take his daughter to the match after buying tickets months ago through FIFA's website.
28: Went to download them and they were gone.
27: He tells NBC Bay Area his tickets were canceled. He was told due to fraud, and he has no idea why.
28: Well, this has been a horrible experience with FIFA, and it's really soured my opinion on them. That's 100%.
27: Today's game starts in 2 hours. Artemis II astronaut and Southern California native Victor Glover Seaver, feeling the nerves, throwing out the first pitch at the Angels game yesterday.
5: Like, I understand what gravity's going to try to do here. Okay? It doesn't have to be the most beautiful pitch. It just needs to be legit across the plate, no bouncing.
27: He achieved his goal, and the Angels won. And the LA Zoo has a new baby, an endangered zebra, who will make his public debut next week. Those are the headlines. I'm Jason Athenson.
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7: In East LA on the 5 heading northbound between the 710 and Dipman Avenue, the right lane is closed due to road construction and it's causing stop-and-go traffic from Washington Boulevard. And on the 91 heading eastbound at Pioneer Boulevard, a crash is on that right shoulder causing slow traffic from Studebaker Road. And in Rialto on the 10 heading westbound before Riverside Avenue, a car fire is blocking the two right lanes.
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6: 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Jerry Reynolds, the Car Pro, was in the auto industry for over 35 years. And in addition to getting his sixth win from the Texas Auto Writers Association for Best Radio Show in Texas, he's a member of the Texas Radio Hall of Fame, along with fellow members Dan Rather and George Carlin. His co-host, Todd Chambliss, just became a member of Applebee's Hall of Fame for finishing off 84 chicken nuggets without using a dipping sauce. 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
30: Well, hello, KABC, Los Angeles. Happy to have you join us this hour. Week number two with you guys, so if you want to pick my brain on what's the best thing to do when it comes to buying a new car, let's talk at 800-926-7777, 800-926-7777. And speaking of California, next week's free weekly newsletter, I'm going to share a shocking statistic with you. that, well, let me set it up. For as long as I can remember, from my early days in the automobile business as a child, California has led the United States in automobile sales, new car sales. Been that way forever. And Texas is just about to pass California for the number one in America state where people buy brand new cars. And I mean, it's really close right now. And with the population shift that's going on, there's a good chance that Texas will surpass California, perhaps this year.
0: Wow.
30: Why does that matter?
0: Why does it matter?
30: Because the automakers have a tendency to favor the markets where the most people buy cars. And they build their cars and they design their cars for the future based on, you know, the place where the most buyers are.
0: The most buyers and the most regulations. So that may play into how they make cars, because it's easier to go their route than to make two different versions of the car, right?
30: Yeah. I mean, that was why years ago that California emissions was, those cars were different than anywhere else in the United States. Mm-hmm. And finally, the automakers all figured out, well, it's just easier to do what California wants us to do and have the same stuff on everybody else in the other 49 states. So California called the shots as far as automobiles. And that could change. The old Roadmaster's with me. The other voice that you hear is Todd Chambliss, if you're new to the show.
0: Yes, sir. Glad to be here. It's still a great time to get a car. Incentives have held up okay, right?
30: Oh, the June incentives are... Typically, we see a drop in June because the end of May, the Memorial Weekend incentives usually are just exceptional. Mm-hmm. And then we see a little drop off for the first couple of weeks of June, and then they jump up again because the end of June is also the end of the second quarter.
0: Ah, okay.
30: So they didn't take a break at the beginning of June. Everybody came out just as strong as they were at the end of May with their incentives. And, you know, there's a lot of inventory out there. New cars are backing up. And when new cars are backing up, that's when the incentives come, and that's where we are right now. Because when dealers have too many cars, they stop ordering. Mm-hmm. So you got all these manufacturers that only have one customer, and it's not you or me, it's the car dealers. So if they can't sell to the car dealers, they got nowhere else to turn. Now, there are exceptions, of course, with the Teslas and the Lucids of the world that sell cars direct. But the rest of them, their customer is the dealer. And if the dealers say, nope, I got too many cars, they got to figure out a way to help the dealer sell cars. And the way they do that is with incentives.
0: That puts you in the catbird seat.
30: That's why right now is a great time. Mm-hmm. So there you go. There's your automotive lesson for the day. Go to Pearland, Texas, and talk to Ray. Ray, thanks for calling, my friend. What can I help you with?
1: Hey, Jerry, how you doing?
30: Hey, buddy. Good. What's up?
1: All right, man. I just wanted to say thank you for the car buying experience. So I'm always been a buy a car and drive it till the wheels fall off. So all of the cars at my house, all of my kids, my wife, they're all paid off.
30: Yeah.
1: And so just recently, my wife's dashboard kind of lit up with a bunch of different lights. And
30: yeah.
1: To get it checked out, and they gave us like a $6,000 quote on the repairs.
30: Ooh.
1: And so, you know, we started looking, and I catch a show pretty regularly on the weekend. And so, you know, I went to your website, started looking around, and your dealers weren't close to my house. And so we went into a Honda dealership that was close to the house, and you know, we did a test drive on the EV, the Honda,
30: the Prologue.
1: I can't think of the name. The Prologue. There you go.
30: Yeah.
1: And so we liked it. And, you know, but when we started talking numbers, it was kind of out of the price range. And, you know, like I said, I'm not a monthly payment kind of guy, so it really kind of rubbed me wrong.
30: Yeah.
1: But anyway, so I talked to the salesman, and, you know, he told me how much my monthly fees would be and, you know, all this and that. And then when I got in there, you know, went to financing, and then they tacked on a bunch of numbers, and it was like, okay, you know, I can't do this.
30: Okay.
1: And, So I
30: started playing the game.
1: Right. And so I had been speaking with the Honda in Katy, a young guy named Kite. And, you know, he gave me some good numbers. And so when I was sitting at the negotiating table, you know, I called him up and I said, hey, is the number you gave me, including all of this extra protection and everything. And he said, yeah. And so so at the dealership I was at, you know, they went back and talked to the manager several times and came back and they couldn't do it. And so I told my wife, come on, let's go. And we went and saw Kite, and he took care of us, and the car buying experience was great. It was actually my first time purchasing a new vehicle.
30: Yeah, Katy Honda's a great dealership. They do a good job for us, and I love them there. They've been with us a long time, and I'm glad that they took good care of you, Ray. 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You guys, we're going to, with everybody else paying $4 a gallon or more, you're going to just be kind of driving by those gas stations, waving at them, saying, hey, I don't have to come see you anymore.
0: Yeah.
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4: Wow.
1: And nice guy. You're going to enjoy us talking with him. And that again, that's coming up at 35 minutes after the hour. Right now, we go to Darlene in San Francisco, California. Hi, Darlene.
5: Hi. Actually, I'm about 25 miles north San Francisco and 90 miles before Sacramento, California.
1: Oh, nice. I love that area. That's pretty country there.
5: It is. What you do is such a blessing. I am 86. I keep my cars for like 15, 20 years. I currently have a 2019 Prius. Oh, excuse me. I bought it in 2019. It's a 2008 Prius.
1: Oh, okay. So you bought it. You bought it used.
5: Yeah. Oh, I've never bought a brand new car. Financially, that's the reason. I need to know about the battery. When it goes out, I need to know how safe I am to drive it while I'm trying to make a decision on what to do as far as getting something newer.
1: How many miles do you have on the Prius currently?
5: Approximately 140,000.
1: Okay. Typically, that battery, the hybrid battery, is good to 225,000 or more. I've seen them make 300,000. Now, let's talk about.
5: Then the thing that came on my notice was not about the battery. It must have been about something else.
1: So did you get a recall?
5: No, I didn't get a recall. I've never had a car that has all of this computer stuff. And you know how something will come up and saying, check something?
1: Yes.
5: And I don't know if it was for the engine or what. But I went to the dealer, and they said that it would be like 270-something to plug something into the behind to see what it was going wrong. And I thought, well, if I'm going to have to do that, and I know that I'm going to get something else, I need to know how serious it is, because it only came on once.
1: It could be,
5: and went away.
1: It could be something really minor. I mean, it can be, you know, the number, what you got there is a check engine light, and they come on for a variety of reasons, over 100 different things. The number one cause of check engine lights is loose gas caps. You filled it up with gas and you didn't put the gas cap on tight. And then after a period of time, the light will clear itself unless that light stays on or the light is flashing red. Typically they're yellow. If it's flashing red or it stays on, then you need to get it checked. 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
5: I do.
1: Okay. 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
0: Yep.
8: And I realize it's probably not going to help me in mileage too much in that, just, you know, long straight drives. 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

0: Our special guest today is one half of one of the most successful soft rock duos of the 1970s. Along with England Dan Seals, he recorded a string of hits, including Nights of Forever Without You, We'll Never Have to Say Goodbye Again, Love is the Answer, and of course the smash hit, one that I love, I Really Love to See You Tonight, which reached the top 10 and celebrating its 50th anniversary this year. He's still performing for fans across the country, and we're delighted to welcome singer, songwriter, guitarist, and Dallas, Texas native John Ford Coley to the Car Pro Show. Hello, John.
1: How you doing, man? Things going good for you?
0: Oh, man, everything is rosy. Before we get started, you and I have something in common. You graduated from W.W. Samuel High School in Dallas, and so did I. We may not have been there.
1: You were going to say something like we both like Mexican food. That would have been really
0: well,
1: good.
0: You heard that they're tearing our old school down, didn't you?
1: Well, yeah, that's sad, but I remember before the metal detectors, you know.
0: Oh, me too. I remember when there wasn't air conditioning in that building.
1: Exactly. Mm-hmm. My goodness, man, you go back a ways, too.
0: Yeah, absolutely. John, let's get into what I'd love to talk about today. I'd Really Love to See You Tonight, released in May of 76, and it became one of the biggest hits of the decade. When you hear that song today, what's the first memory that comes to mind from making that record? Did you have any sense at that time it was going to be such a huge hit?
1: No, we didn't. I think probably my biggest memory of it is I think I'm still way ahead of Dan and Kyle in ping pong. On that for that record, we played so much ping pong during that time. We'd go up, we'd record a little bit and run out and play ping pong again. But the thing that I really remember about that song, truthfully, is the fact that neither Dan or I either one wanted to do it.
0: Really?
1: We thought it was more of a feminine song, number one. But the biggest criteria to keep us from doing it was the fact that we wanted to be known as singer-songwriters, so we wanted to write our own material.
0: Yeah.
1: And the thing that I learned about myself was just how mercenary I could become, because a guy by the name of Parker McGee wrote that song. And as soon as I saw the first check that came in from that, I found myself calling Parker up and going, Parker, hey, buddy.
0: Your new best friend.
1: I think I'm changing my religion here. So then he gave us Nights Are Forever Without You.
0: Oh, that is so cool. We're talking to...
1: And the ironic thing about it is that both of those songs are the ones that are 50 years old this year.
0: Yeah, right. We're talking to recording artist John Ford Coley.
2: Yeah, speaking of the 50th anniversary, John, Ty Chambliss here. You've recently re-recorded I'd Really Love to See You Tonight for this new album, which, by the way, all the cuts and all the folks on this album are stellar. I mean, Sarah Evans and Blake Shelton, is that right? Is he on there too?
1: I think he is, yeah.
2: Yeah, I mean, so it's a chance to hear you and Dan together again. So my question, what was that experience like emotionally for you, knowing you were revisiting one of your big songs, your signature songs, and helping bring Dan's final recordings to the public?
1: Well, first of all, it was really a thrill. I stress the word thrill, to be able to sing with Dan again. Because, again, we've not sung since 1980. And to have that opportunity, I mean, I joke about everything. And so when I was doing the song, I told Kyle, our producer, who actually produced the first original song, and then he was doing this one as well because he was Dan's producer when he was in country. I said, hey, you want me to channel Dan while we're in the studio? And he said, oh, okay. And I went, okay. Dan would always, you know, clear his throat very loudly into the microphone every time before he would sing.
0: Wow.
2: I'm guilty of that, too.
1: And Kyle laughed and laughed.
0: Oh, that is a great story. Well, Dan's been gone for 15 years, yet his music continues to touch people through this new project. What do you think Dan would say if he could see the response from fans today and the incredible group of artists like you who are honoring his legacy?
1: I think he'd be very encouraged and very happy about it because, again, it is an honor to have somebody remember you in that way because you've got a legacy and you discover that you have a legacy. It's not fame. because fame is very fleeting, but the legacy, knowing that you've contributed something and it's continuing to go on, that's very gratifying.
0: Boy, I can certainly see that. Yeah, that makes a lot of good sense. Your music is now connected with multiple generations of listeners. Some of us bought records in the 70s. Their kids discovered the songs later, and now younger listeners are finding them through streaming services. What do you think it is about these songs that has allowed them to remain so meaningful for a half a century?
1: You know, I've talked with a lot of various artists about that. What would be the contributing factor that would keep this stuff alive? And we've pretty much come to the conclusion that it's the melody. People can sing the melodies. It's not like it is now. It's like, well, for example, when we were coming up, it was all about the song.
0: Right.
1: We didn't really play for the groups that much. You might know the Stones, you might know the Beatles, but it was the song. Now it's all about the artist. And so the melodies have gotten swept up and kind of blown away, because you can't sing where only dogs can hear. Every time somebody sings a song now, they're trying to impress you with their vocal prowess. And that wasn't that way. Plus, they're trying to be stars. We weren't trying to be stars. We just wanted to pay our rent, for crying out loud, you know? And the fact that we were able to continue to play like that, and we were playing for just, I mean, if you were to look at it now, or even look at the money that people were paid at Woodstock, you'd go, you kidding? I mean, that wouldn't last you 2 weeks. And back then we're going, are you kidding, man? That lasts us 3 months.
0: Oh, John Ford Culley, it has been an honor to have you with us here on the Car Pro Show. I'm proud to have you from Dallas, from Samuel High School. And if you get back to Dallas, look us up. We'd love to come buy you a cup of coffee or something.
1: That sounds good. I'd love to do that. We can catch up on old stuff.
0: There you go. John Ford Culley.
1: Thanks, guys.
0: There you go. I hope you enjoyed that. Mm-hmm. I love that song. That thing got in my head.
2: Yeah. I'd really love to see you tonight. Yeah.
0: Yes.
2: It's an earworm. Yeah.
0: What great memories of my teenage years.
2: Oh, yeah, mine too. Maybe I'm a couple of years younger, but around that same time, that wheelhouse is strong for me. All that 70s soft rock stuff, all the yacht rock sounding stuff.
0: Yeah.
2: Which it's pretty much their dead center in the middle of all that.
0: Oh, no doubt about it.
2: Yeah.
0: All right. So I've got a line open if you want to grab it at 800-926-7777. And if you haven't been to carpro.com, go there. 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

0: Well, these days, you know, with gas prices still sort of in flux and economy has been what it's been, folks are looking for a family vehicle. You got to be careful. You need to be armed with the right information. And you get that from the newsletter with one of the feedbacks there.
1: Yes.
0: Seems to be having that problem. In the newsletter, there's a news item. It's KBB's 12 best family cars for 2026. And it depends on whether you want a two-row or three-row. But there's some good choices there. And the reasons why they are chosen, you want to make your buck go the longest and mean the most. These are some choices that you should be looking at.
1: Yeah, I agree. And it was a good list. Mm-hmm. I actually liked it. I actually liked it a lot. So next week in the free newsletter, we've got our Happy Father's Day.
0: Oh, you got to have that. It's coming next weekend. Yeah, soon we forget. It's Father's Day weekend next weekend.
1: Yes, it is.
0: Yeah.
1: I'm going to anger some people.
0: Oh.
1: New commentary.
0: Uh-oh. Oh, boy.
1: It's titled Consumer Reports.
0: Mm-hmm.
1: Selling car fears for 70 years.
0: Oh, my.
1: They've come out with another list that just makes me nuts.
0: Just chapped you, huh?
1: Yep.
0: Yeah.
1: That's a good way to put it.
0: Trying to keep it clean here for the kids.
1: Yes.
0: Trying.
1: Thank you very much.
0: Uh-huh.
1: And then next week, my closing message, which I've been really putting a lot of effort into those.
0: Mm-hmm.
1: And it's titled The Email That Stopped Me Cold.
0: And now I got to wait a week before I can read that.
1: Yes, you do.
0: Oh, my gosh.
1: Yes, you do.
0: All right.
1: This one I really get personal on. So
0: okay.
1: Keep that in mind. If you're not a subscriber, don't miss it. Go to carpro.com. You'll get yesterday's immediately, and you'll get a new one next Friday.
0: All right.
1: Let's go to Spring Branch, Texas, and talk to Bob. Bob, you're next on the Car Pro Show. How can I help you, sir?
2: Oh, good afternoon.
1: Hey there.
2: I have a 2024 F450.
1: Ooh, big truck.
2: Lariat.
1: Yep.
2: Truck, yeah. And I was pulling a 45-foot fifth wheel with it. But now I'm into a stick house, and I want to sell this truck. I have a 76,000 payoff on it.
1: Okay.
2: So I'm looking to...
1: You just want to sell it. You're not going to replace it.
2: Well, actually, I'm looking at getting a 150 or something.
1: Oh, okay. Well, your timing is good on that because of employee pricing that's going on with Ford right now. By trading in your truck, you're going to eliminate all the sales tax on a brand new truck. 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So bear that.
2: I was wondering about a used one because I've heard a lot of stuff about all the security stuff they're putting in these new trucks that if the truck thinks that you can't drive for whatever reason, it just won't let you drive it.
1: You've been looking online, haven't you?
2: Well, I was talking to some mechanics that they know what they're talking about, but I don't know. I think I'd go for a used truck anyway.
1: Okay. Well, about how used are you thinking?
2: One that would be put it in the reliable class, super reliable class.
1: Bob, okay. 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
0: It's another day, another happy listener from the Car Pro Show. Douglas was looking for a brand new Subaru Ascent, and he took your advice. He went to Gilman Subaru Southwest. Which was a good plan. He says his CarPro experience with Jonathan was outstanding. Used the CarPro site to contact him. He contacted me fairly quickly to set up an appointment. He even came in on a day off to ensure things would be handled to CarPro's expectations.
1: Ooh, his work,
0: that's dedication right there. 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Put a new toll tag on the car. 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
1: Wow.
0: And he said that his experience there, obviously, was above and beyond what he expected. When you have people coming in on their day off.
1: Love that.
0: To take care of. I mean, that guy didn't have to come in, but he knew this was a CarPro listener, and that's the kind of treatment you're going to get at all the dealers under the CarPro website.
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14: President Trump is touting a peace deal with Iran he says could be signed as early as this weekend. More from Lisa Taylor.
15: The U.S. and Iran are reportedly making progress on a peace agreement that officials have said could be signed as soon as this weekend or early next week. Amid that report, however, is word from U.S. Central Command that the U.S. military has downed several Iranian drones near the Strait of Hormuz. CENTCOM announced on X that the drones were launched at commercial ships traveling through the strait, and all were shot down by U.S. forces.
14: Sunday's UFC event at the White House will take place as scheduled after a federal judge rejected an effort to block it from happening. Friday's ruling determined that Virginia residents had no legal right to challenge the event. The plaintiffs argued the privately run event could not be legally held on the White House grounds. Kelly O'Donnell reports the grounds have been transformed for the event in honor of the nation's 250th anniversary and the 80th birthday of President Trump.
16: The towering claw, 90 feet tall, a temporary arena seating 4,000, the stage an octagon, the string of fights expected in sweltering heat. An extraordinary display on public grounds, corporate sponsor logos.
14: Attendance on the South Lawn is limited to 4,300 invitees, but up to 85,000 spectators will be able to view the event on large screens set up in nearby Ellipse Park. President Trump's name is no longer on the Kennedy Center. Crews began stripping the lettering from the building early today after a weather delay. Crowds turned out to watch the process, which came after a judge rejected a last-minute bid to block an earlier removal order. Elon Musk is the world's first trillionaire after SpaceX went public on Friday, selling shares in his reusable rocket company for $135 each. SpaceX valuation is now above $2 trillion. The head of NASDAQ called it the biggest IPO in history. I'm Lisa Carton.
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18: 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And in Calabasas on the 101 heading southbound at Valley Circle Boulevard, a trash can is blocking that left lane. And in Glendora on the 210 heading westbound at Lone Hill Avenue, a metal pole is blocking the left lane. A lot of debris on the roads today, so be on the lookout for that.
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1: So, are you spending a lot of money on your current car? Are you spending enough that you could be driving a brand new car that isn't under warranty, that doesn't need tires, that's gets better fuel economy, that's safer because of all the technology that changed since your car was new? Is that you? Well, we need to do something about that, because one thing about me, I will tell you when the timing is good, and I will tell you when the timing is bad, and I will tell you that right now the timing is good. The incentives are great, trade values, even if you're driving an older car, even those cars are elevated in value right now. And I don't know how long that will last, but for at least for now, your car, whatever your car is, and I don't care what it is, it's worth more today than it'll ever be worth again in the future, unless you're driving a classic Mustang or a classic Corvette. If you got a regular car, it'll never be worth more than it is right this minute. So, time to think about trading. I'm Jerry Reynolds, the Car Pro, and I'm here to help you do that. I've built a website that helps you achieve that and make sure that you get a fair deal, that you get a dealership that you can trust, that's going to be there for you after you buy your car and take care of you. That's what you find at carpro.com, and that's why this show has been so successful for the past 25 years this September. There you have it. That's my life story. Todd Chambliss, what's yours?
0: My life story is much less impressive than yours. I got to be honest. Yeah, the one thing I get from people when I discuss the show and, of course, you and what the service that you give, so there's some folks who say, you know, I mean, they're all priced the same. I mean, these cars that all these dealerships get, aren't they? I mean, does it really matter which dealership I go to? And then I just shake my head and laugh and say, well, hear the voice of Jerry Reynolds in my head saying, of course it matters where you go. And that's the whole, that's one of the main points of the show and what you do.
1: It is. And, you know, being a car dealership owner like I was for so many years, I can tell you the good ones and the bad ones. I've said it before, and people seem amazed. I'm not sure why, but I can pull into a car dealership and in the first 30 seconds tell you if it's a good one or not.
0: That does amaze me a little bit.
1: I can do it, and I've never been wrong about it.
0: Because you owned a dealership, and you know what it takes to keep one going and signs to look for that a regular person just wouldn't know.
1: Yes, absolutely. Yeah. You, things you wouldn't even think about that I see. Mm-hmm. And so if you're going to look for a good dealer, that's when you start at carpro.com. I'm really, really proud of the dealers that we have put together on this show. And they love me, and I love them. They don't want to disappoint me, and they don't want to get that call. And this is bad. You can't be on this show anymore. Because guess what? It costs them money. They lose a lot of business if I yank them. Mm-hmm. They won't take that risk. You can be the beneficiary of that. Does it get better than that? You got an inside track anywhere else but right here? No.
0: Yes.
1: That's probably
0: exactly right.
1: Not. Yeah. So use it. It's there for you. Let's go to the phones and talk to Jay, Portland, Oregon. Jay, welcome to the show. How can I help you, pal?
3: Oh, my gosh. I just want to say thank you. Just found the show not too long ago. Listen to you when I go to work. I have the commute, and it's amazing how you talk about the cars, even though I'm not so much a car guy. But I can't not turn you on because it's so much great information. Okay? So John Portcoli is why I called it originally. Can't believe it. Amazing song. Thank you for having him on the show. As a matter of fact, him and England Dan were on a TV show back in our day, Jerry. It was called James at 15. And then it was James at 16.
1: Oh.
3: But they actually showed up at a high school prom, dance, whatever, and performed that song.
0: Oh, wow.
1: No kidding.
3: So look it up. You can find it on, you know, I'm sure Google. But the way I was tying it together with cars was if you were lucky enough to be in a car and that song came up with your honey,
1: oh
3: my goodness, you guys weren't going anywhere for a while.
0: Wow.
1: I love it. And that's a memory of mine with that song, too. I got to be honest with you.
3: Yeah. There you go.
1: I love it. That is awesome.
3: Real quick, I'd be mad at myself if I didn't say it. My first car ever was a 77 Dodge Monaco. Used to be an Oregon State police car with a 440 police interceptor.
1: Ooh, I was a runner.
3: That sound right?
1: Yeah.
3: Yeah, it was. But my favorite car, I wished I had it back. I didn't know it was my favorite car until now. And now I know it was my 1964 Chrysler Newport with a push-button transmission.
1: I remember them. Yeah. Yeah, Chrysler and Plymouth were huge.
3: Oh, my goodness.
1: Yeah.
3: You guys are amazing, and thank you for the service you provide, and you just keep going, okay?
1: Well, you made my day, Jay. Thank you so much. I appreciate the call. More than you know. Let's talk to Elizabeth, and she's in Sacramento, California. Hello, Elizabeth. What can I do for you?
4: Hi. I'm going to be really quick with this.
1: Okay.
4: I am looking for, and hopefully a hybrid, but if it's affordable, it's going to be my last car as I keep my cars very long. I currently have a Honda Accord that I've had 20 years, great cars.
1: Yep.
4: And so I'm looking, but I want to have all, you know, all the safety things. So what would you suggest?
1: Is the Accord about the right size for you?
4: Yes.
1: Then get a Toyota Camry. They're
4: Camry?
1: Yep. Their hybrid system is the absolute best. 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The Toyota system has been around for 27 years, and there's no doubt in my mind it's the best one out there. 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
8: Now, Jerry, do I get the GMC Chevy zero financing, or do I look at Ford for the employee pricing?
9: Oh, you know,
8: he has 0 point financing right now.
9: Yeah, Chevrolet's got 0 for 60, which is rare. They haven't had that in a while. It's going to work out about the same. 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If you go 0% for 60 months on a Chevy, I imagine the interest savings would be about that same amount of money. So it really is just going to come down to which truck you want. And I've got great dealers in Southern California for both those trucks. So take advantage of that, because these incentives after July 7th are going away, and I don't expect to see them again, anything even close to being as good, probably until December.
8: Thank you, Jerry. Great show. Listen to you every Saturday. Thank you very much.
9: You're very kind, Jose. It was great to have you on with us today. And call me anytime I can be of help. Yeah, if you can give your daughter, I mean, good grief. He's got a great car. What a wonderful gift.
10: What a great gift, yeah.
9: To give his daughter.
10: Absolutely,
9: love that.
10: Yeah.
9: I love that. I would tell him not to trade it and give it to your daughter.
10: Yeah, that's a great idea.
9: That's going to be a great car for her. Mm-hmm. I promise you that. Corolla's just, it's just been
10: it
9: so
10: just
9: good.
10: It just keeps going and going and going.
9: So I thought you had a chance this week.
10: You were very kind. You said, I think your video might be the winner this week.
9: And yeah, I did.
10: It was not.
9: It wasn't. But you know what? Me. It was pretty close.
10: Well, thank you for saying that. I appreciate it. Again, we always do the videos of the week, and they're right there in the newsletter. You ought to go check them out. They ranked pretty high this week.
9: I know so many people. That's the first thing they do.
10: The video of the week?
9: Is scroll down to the video of the
10: week. Really?
9: Oh, I hear it all the time.
10: I didn't know that.
9: Yeah. While you're there, look at my closing messages, because I've been working on those really, really hard.
10: Yeah, those are good.
9: I want everybody to know me.
10: Mm-hmm.
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7: Next up is George in Santa Fe, Texas. Hello, George.
8: Hello there, Jerry.
7: How you doing, pal?
8: Well, just relaxing.
7: You're
8: Jerry,
7: good.
8: I've been trying to get to talk to you for some time. Listen, Jerry, I just want to get your input on something.
7: Sure.
8: I'm in my 80s. Okay. I have a 2005 Chevy Tahoe. It's a 4x4. It's got all the towing package on it and all of that on it. And I've been told, yeah, I was going to trade this. I wanted to get me a, I was thinking about getting a tie on a 4Runner, but not a new one. A light new one.
7: Yeah.
8: And a mechanic told me, he said, do not get rid of that car. So I'm trying to decide. The car's got 178,000 miles on it. Runs, you can't even hear it run. Drives, as good as you could even think. And I'm thinking of keeping the car, not trading it. Go ahead, and I'll talk to a guy about putting a nice paint job on it and doing a little interior work. So I'm trying to see, because, if I have to go on a trip or something, I normally rent a car.
7: Yeah.
8: So that would keep the mileage down on this car. But this car, the guy, he told me they don't make them like that anymore.
7: Yeah, and that was a good...
8: So I'm trying to decide on what to do.
7: One side of me says, yeah, you ought to just drive it until something major happens to it, which could, which could be in the next 20 to 30,000 miles, and that would give you a lot of time.
8: Sure.
7: To think about what you're going to do next. But something is going to happen. The 178,000 miles, I imagine it's got a 5.3 V8 in it, and that was a great engine. But with 178,000 miles, that's one problem. 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And when the transmission blows or the engine goes completely out, just get rid of it and then go buy that Toyota. I think that's a good plan.
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0: Pro Show, Jerry Reynolds would be the car pro. I'm Todd Chambliss. Newsletter every single Friday. Always some great information in there. And here recently, Jerry started doing some Jerry's Q&A, some regular questions you get all the time. Folks asking about buying a car, the right kind of vehicle, that kind of thing. Is it the way to go?
1: Yep.
0: One of them this week, is it better to buy new or used right now?
1: And we just had that question.
0: Did we?
1: Well, yeah. Gentleman was
0: The guy on the phone. Yeah.
1: An F-150 that he was wanting to go used.
0: Yeah.
1: Okay. Yeah. Well, that's fine. But price new, because it's probably real close to the same.
0: With the incentives and everything going on, I mean, it may just be better to go and get the new, especially if the lease is right for you, then you're paying even less than that.
1: Oh, absolutely. It's just something to look at. I mean, there's no, you know, right or wrong answer other than some people go buy used and don't take the time to shop new because they're used to buying used. They've always bought used.
0: Back in the day, that was the way to go. I mean, my dad never bought a new car.
1: Yeah, that was normal.
0: Yeah, absolutely.
1: But if you're not looking at both numbers right now, you're making a mistake because the incentives and because the used car market is so doggone high.
0: So even if you get certified, you're still going to be paying a pretty good price for it just because they're high in demand right now.
1: Especially certified.
0: Yeah.
1: Especially.
0: Absolutely.
1: Andy and Kima, Texas in the Houston area. Welcome. Hi, Andy.
2: How you doing today?
1: I'm good, buddy. What could I do for you?
2: Hey, I bought a Acadia back in the end of 24, around January. And the interest rates were kind of high back then, and I was thinking about refinancing it. But then I was also thinking about trading it in because we never owned a midsize. I never trained my wife to really like it like she does.
1: Yeah.
2: We've always driven Suburbs, 250s and stuff. But I'm looking for something that just might last after it's paid for. You know, doesn't seem like new vehicles.
1: What's the interest rate? What's the interest rate on the current Acadia, Andy?
2: It's like 7.6.
1: Okay. You could get a better rate. You could get five and a half probably on a used car right now. That seems to be kind of the going rate. Not going to make a huge difference in the monthly payment, believe it or not, because the balance that you'd be refinancing is a lot less than what you originally financed. So the savings wouldn't be that great. How many miles do you have on the 25?
2: A little over 10,000.
1: Oh, so super low mileage driver.
2: But you know, the sticker price on that was like 50 something, and I've done a couple of them, like dumb your car VIN deal.
1: Yeah.
2: And I'm getting like $31,000 offers. Like, I still owe like 45 on it. So,
1: yeah, I don't. I can't make the case for trading. I think you got a great one there. Did you get an extended warranty on it when you bought it?
2: Yes, I did.
1: Okay.
2: Everything I got to do, which I probably, I was watching, I think it was Edmunds or one of the Consumer Reports here recently.
1: Yep.
2: And they were talking about the top 10 worst SUVs. And that one came in last. It scored like a 14 out of 100. They're saying they're having quite a few issues with the brake boosters going out. And I can feel my transmission. I have noticed it kind of searches for a gear, kind of shimmies and shakes sometimes.
1: Jerks. They all do it, Andy. When you get up into 8, 9, 10 speed transmission, it's gonna search for a gear more often than it is. And that's one of the things that I battle is when people say their transmission is giving them trouble. And it's behaving the way it's supposed to. And that's something, it's just getting used to it. But to your case, I've got an article coming out next Friday in my newsletter about Consumer Reports when it comes to cars. And when you read stuff like what you read there, I can back myself up. I can give you all kinds of cases of people who have had Acadias and Traverses that they were fantastic vehicles for 200,000 miles and never had a trouble. But guess what? Those people don't get any publicity. You don't hear from them. They sit silently while the people that had a problem complain. And that's where all this crap comes from.
2: Yeah, and I know it's a new engine. It's probably been out to 24, you know, four-cylinder.
1: Yeah. But
2: so that's the other thing. They haven't really been tested and know how they're going to be.
1: Brother, you can't believe how much testing they do before a new engine comes out. Think about it for a second. They've got to stand behind that car. They have got to pay every time there's a problem. You think they don't test them? Think about it.
2: I mean, that's, you would think, but then you look at Toyota. You know, I had a Tundra, and I got rid of it. It had the 5.7, and the new one came out with the V6.
1: But we're talking about 100,000 engines in a population of millions and millions of them. So are you gonna take that 100,000 and say, oh, this is the issue right here, and ignore 10 million that never had a problem? That's the basis of this article that's coming out next Friday, because everybody wants to seize on the problems, and nobody wants to look at the big picture. Nobody wants to look at history. If you take a pitcher, a major league pitcher for baseball, and he had 15 great years and set all kind of records, and then one year he's got bad, do you remember the one or the 15? You remember the one.
2: Yeah, you remember the one.
1: But you should remember the 15. Definitely. That's right, what this is all about. I can't see any reason why you would trade the 25 that you got.
2: Okay. So, you know, the only major thing I was wanting to trade for, one, was like lower interest rates, and two, again, I didn't really think we was going to like it, so I didn't get everything. You know, it doesn't have a lot of the features I wanted. That's why I was saying I might go to the Denali package.
1: Then that might make a difference. That's a valid reason. But if you're going to trade to cut your finance rate, but because the car prices have gone up so much since even from a year ago, and particularly in the last 5 years, you're going to spend $10,000 more to save $1,000 in interest.
2: Okay, I got you.
1: But look, life's short. If you don't like it, now that's a reason to trade. But if you're trading because of finance rates and because you're worried about longevity and you've got an extended warranty, don't worry about that. You're fine.
2: Okay.
1: Okay, brother. Okay. Hey, I appreciate it.
2: Like you said, if I was thinking about maybe getting a higher end one, like the Denali, it might be worth that.
1: Yeah. I know you're wanting me to give you a really compelling reason to trade it off. I get that. Maybe your wife's driving this bus. I don't know. But if you want to upgrade, bro, upgrade. Be happy. Life's too short to be unhappy in a car.
0: Absolutely.
1: I'm a huge believer in that. Mm-hmm. So go trade the damn thing.
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0: Stephanie in Los Angeles. You are next on the Car Pro Show.
1: Hello, Stephanie. Hi, Stephanie.
2: Hi there.
1: Hi there. What can I help you with?
2: Hi there. Well, hey, a few questions. I just bought a Genesis GV80 2026 CPO 2.5, and I paid $54.5 for it. So I wanted to see what your thoughts were on that price. It was at the same dealership, and they use it as a loaner. It has 5,000 miles. That's my first question. My second question is, I think it says to use premium gas. I'm hoping that that is not a mandatory. Tell me no. And then three, I did some research, and there's a fair number of recalls on the Genesis. This one didn't have any recalls. It had a clean title, clean Carfax, but wanted to get your thoughts on all of that.
1: Okay. Yeah, the price sounds great. What do you know what the original sticker price was?
2: The original new, yeah. I think, was over 62 because they wanted 62 as a pre-owned.
1: Okay, you got it for 54 with 5,000 miles.
2: Yeah.
1: Congratulations. You did good.
2: Thank you.
1: You did really good. All right. Now,
2: good, thanks.
1: On the recalls, I would not worry about that. I mean, 28 million cars were recalled last year in America. And a lot of them are software issues nowadays because cars are so computer driven. On the air, but it still counts as a recall. So I wouldn't worry about that. And I forgot the third question already.
2: Premium gas?
1: Oh, yeah, no. You don't have to. I've got a really good article on my FAQ page at carpro.com on this very subject. And what I tell you is you'll lose just a little bit in fuel economy, but with a dollar gallon spread between regular and premium, it will more than pay for itself, and the car the car will adjust itself to the lower octane, and you'll be just fine. No problem. You did good, kiddo. Congratulations. That's a beautiful
2: car. Thank you. Thanks for taking my call.
1: Enjoy it. I hope you have great service out of it. And Lee in Houston. Lee, what can I help you with, sir?
3: Good afternoon. I was looking at a used GMC 1500 Sierra 2025.
1: Yep.
3: And then again, you have all these reports about the recalls or the engine with the lifters and all that stuff that GMC is trying to work on. What would be the best way to go as far as which year would be the most reliable or which engine would be the best?
1: Is it a 6.2 that you're looking at?
3: No, I'm just looking at the year. I was looking at the engine until I saw this article about the lifter problem. But I think that the turbo and the V8 is to have the problem, but the V6 should be okay. Again, I'm not sure. I'm just guessing at this point.
1: Yeah. Stay off the internet when it comes to cars. It'll do nothing but confuse you and give you a bunch of bad information. There were some issues. The 6.2 liter was an issue. The lifter problem was certainly something that was a problem. But you got to understand, when these things come up, they find out really fast and they make really quick changes. And they'll do a recall. For those people who, what happens in the, just so you know, Lee, what happens in the process of manufacturing is manufacturers get parts from a lot of different sources, and typically it's a part failure that causes all these problems. 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
1: Well, I'm very proud to have our very first caller on this show from Alaska. We're on the air in Anchorage and Fairbanks now. Gary, welcome. Good to have you.
10: Well, thank you very much. Yeah, I've been getting you off of a local radio station out of Kenai.
1: How about that?
10: And I live in a little town about 50 miles south of there called Nanilchik. So I've been in Alaska all my life and even have a community it's known for its great fishing, named after my great-grandfather. And I'm 77 years old.
1: Wow.
10: But anyway, while on hold and listening, questions are answered, I guess. I'm quite disappointed in the new Silverado pickups, and I've been a Chevy man all my life.
1: Yep.
10: So, not only with the lifter problem, but with the transmission problem. So I don't know if they're trying to make them more drivable and less of a work truck, but they've definitely lost some of their reliability, I think.
1: Yeah, I think you're probably right. And like I explained to the last caller about how, you know, to me, the mark of a good car company is one that figures out quickly that they have a problem and they take measures to correct that problem. And I think General Motors has done a good job with that. They're just so big. Cool. They're such a big car company that it's hard for them to react quickly. And that's something they got to change. That's a cultural problem, and they've got to change that. Now, I will say that a lot of the transmission issues that you read about online aren't really issues. It's people who don't understand the transmission, and they're not used to a transmission that shifts at speeds under 50 miles an hour, shifting almost constantly. So it feels funny to them. But we're going to watch it. Gary, thank you so much for the call. I appreciate you.
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12: A U.S.-Iran deal appears to be nearing completion, but Iran says it won't be signed this weekend. According to Reuters, Tehran dismissed a suggestion by a Pakistani mediator that it would be signed within the next 24 hours. Instead, the report indicated Iran could sign the framework for a peace deal in the coming days. More from Richard Engel.
13: Iran says it has yet to finally approve even the first phase of an agreement. The foreign ministry spokesman telling Iranian TV, I can tell you that the text is mostly finalized, blaming the Trump administration for adding turbulence to the process by changing its positions.
12: As negotiations continue, tensions remain high in the Strait of Hormuz. U.S. Central Command said American forces shot down several Iranian drones that had targeted commercial ships in the narrow waterway. President Trump's name is no longer on the Kennedy Center. An official at the center told a federal judge today that all references to Trump inside, outside, and on its website have been removed in compliance with the court's order. The change comes after an appeals court denied the Kennedy Center's request for a pause Friday night. Consumer sentiment rose more than expected in early June. The University of Michigan's initial reading for the month improved 9% from May's record low as gas prices and inflation eased slightly. The survey's chief economist noted widespread improvement in sentiment across all age and income groups. The inflation outlook for the year ahead edged lower but remained well above the February reading before the start of the Iran war. The New York Knicks are one win away from their first NBA championship in more than five decades. The team tips off against the Spurs in Game 5 of the finals from San Antonio tonight. New York holds a 3-1 series lead after staging an historic comeback victory over the Spurs at Madison Square Garden on Wednesday. The Spurs will try to avoid elimination to force a Game 6 back at Madison Square Garden next week. I'm Lisa Carton.
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15: The second California game of the FIFA World Cup getting underway right now at Levi's Stadium in the Bay Area. Qatar versus Switzerland in today's match following last night's California opener at SoFi Stadium in SoCal, where Team USA cruised to a win 4-1 over Paraguay. Team USA's next game is next Friday in Seattle against Australia. Anyone visiting the beaches in Southern California this weekend, watch out. King tides expected in Orange County, which could bring flooding. Strong riptides from Santa Barbara down through San Diego, along with dangerous sneaker waves. 40 minutes before Rod Stewart was supposed to take the stage Friday night in San Diego, the show was canceled. Concert promoter Live Nation says a sinus infection was to blame. The performance, part of Stewart's One Last Time tour, was billed as the 81-year-old's final San Diego stop. No word on a makeup date. Stewart played the iconic Hollywood Bowl in Los Angeles on Wednesday to rave reviews. Those are the headlines. I'm Jason Athenson.
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16: In West LA on the 10 heading eastbound at Bundy Drive, a crash is blocking the two right lanes, causing completely stopped traffic all the way from Centinela Avenue. And in Norwalk on the 605 heading northbound at the 105, a crash is blocking the two right lanes as well again, and it's completely stopped traffic again all the way from Rosecrans. In East LA on the 5 heading northbound between the 710 and Dittman Avenue, the right lane is closed due to road construction.
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20: 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Following is a paid advertisement brought to you by Purity Products. These statements have not been evaluated by the FDA. This product is not intended to diagnose, treat, cure, or prevent any disease.
0: Hi there, and welcome to Healthline by the fine folks at Purity Products. One of my favorite guests is on the line. We've got Chris Killam, also known as the Medicine Hunter, standing by now. CNN calls Chris the Indiana Jones of natural medicine because he's constantly scouring the globe searching for natural remedies. You may have seen Chris on the Dr. Oz show or maybe on PBS or CBS and also on Fox News where he does a health segment. He's been featured in the New York Times and also on ABC's 2020. Anyway, Chris is joining us today to discuss not one, but three of the hottest nutritional ingredients out there on the market today. Even better, he's teamed up with Purity today to give away a complimentary bottle to everyone out there in the listening audience. So do not, I repeat, do not change that dial. But first, a quick introduction. Chris Killam is an author and an educator. He's written 14 books. He's conducted research in over 30 countries. Again, he's been on with Oprah and Friends and Dr. Oz. Chris, welcome back to the show.
21: Thank you so much. It's always a pleasure to have a great conversation with you.
0: Now, most of us are super busy these days. We want to stay healthy, but quite frankly, it can be daunting, you know, with all the different supplements out there. Now, Chris, you've traveled all over the world learning about different natural remedies. So you really know which ingredients to look for. So tell me this, besides a good multivitamin and some fish oil, maybe a few other things, go into the three super hot nutrients you've been so jazzed about lately.
21: Well, I'm happy to do that. The three super nutrients, as we like to say, are a green tea extract, a turmeric extract called curcumin, and an extract from red wine called resveratrol. And apropos of what you said about my traveling around the world, I've extensively investigated these in their host countries. So I've been in the green tea plantations of China and India and worked with top researchers of this ingredient in those countries. With turmeric, I've been deeply involved with turmeric researchers in India and seen all of that. And with resveratrol, I've worked with scientists in Europe and also in California and Chile and South Africa, all of which are major red wine producing areas. So I've had the opportunity to investigate these things in the field, meet with the top scientists, and my conclusion is that green tea, curcumin from turmeric root, and resveratrol from red wine are remarkable health-enhancing agents that everybody can benefit from in a very, very substantial way.
0: Now, Chris, let's talk about these big three. And it's interesting that they're all found in our diet and all are considered superfoods. The green tea, the curcumin, the resveratrol. Why did you want to combine the three? There's always a method to your madness, if I can say it that way, because you combine these things together. You call it a real game changer.
21: Well, you know, when I look at these, there actually isn't a reason to put them all in separate products. They do go very well together. As you said, they're all food derived. So it's kind of like you can make a salad if you choose out of many vegetables. You don't just have to have a bowl of lettuce or a bowl of cucumbers. And while that's a little bit simplistic, the fact is that all of these are very, very rich in groups of protective compounds that are both antioxidant, so they actually protect our organ systems, so they maintain a healthy inflammatory status in the body. And this is really a big breakthrough. I also like the idea that people can get a concentrated supplement of green tea extract, curcumin extract, and resveratrol in one product with truly meaningful amounts of each one, mm-hmm. and not have to go out and basically buy a shopping cart full of stuff.
2: Now, let's dive into the headlines and the research, especially on this green tea, because it's absolutely amazing. I know in Asia they've been using it for thousands of years for healthy aging, but what are you seeing recently in the press? I know you told me the Nutrition Research Journal in its July 2012 issue revealed that green tea significantly increased plasma antioxidant activity and whole blood glutathione. Can you recap some of these headlines and tell me why you're such a green tea advocate?
21: Okay. What you just said about increasing plasma antioxidant activity is really critical. There are many antioxidants that people consume that don't actually wind up in the body, or they don't wind up in the body in any significant amounts. The green tea antioxidants, which we know are among the most highly beneficial antioxidants in the entire world, are very well absorbed. They improve plasma antioxidant activity. That is the blood concentration of antioxidants. So what happens is you get this great concentration of antioxidant substances, which are protective compounds floating around in the body and protecting the cells of your body, your organs, every part of your body from premature destruction due to exposure to environmental pollutants and things in the diet.
2: All right, let's switch gears and talk about this curcumin, which is number two on your list. And by the way, these three ingredients are all found in the new green tea combo formula. We're going to be offering a free bottle in a few minutes, but talk to me about the curcumin, which is spelled C-U-R-C-U-M-I-N. Now, most people haven't heard of it, but scientists and researchers know it's one of the most powerful superfoods on the planet. It can positively influence our DNA, maintain joint comfort, healthy inflammation, and more. Can you share some of the incredible headlines on curcumin and tell us why you use this? And we talked about this off air a few minutes ago, this patented curcumin with greater absorption.
21: Okay. Well, first of all, I think while people might not know the term curcumin, they may well know turmeric root, which is a yellow spice, and it shows up in curries, and it's part of the 5,000-year-old Indian Ayurvedic system of medicine. I've been studying turmeric and its derivative curcumin since the 1970s, and I'll say this right off the bat, that there are almost no plant materials in the world as extensively studied as this. A couple of thousand studies can be found in the scientific and medical literature. We know that curcumin is powerfully antioxidant. We know that it has a remarkable capacity to protect the liver, and the liver is our primary detoxifying organ. It greatly enhances joint health. So if people are experiencing joint discomfort due to overuse, this really helps to relieve that. And it's also what we call cardioprotective. It helps to protect the heart. It helps to maintain normal, healthy cholesterol. And one last thing that is really kind of astounding is that curcumin actually causes your body to produce what are called neuroprotective factors in the brain. So it causes your body to produce these agents in the brain that protect the actual tissue of the nerves and the brain itself. There's almost nothing else that we know of that does this. Specifically, the curcumin that you mentioned offers about 7 times the absorption of other curcumin. So when you take 250 milligrams of this stuff, you get about 7 times the activity that you would if you took, say, a comparable amount of another curcumin extract. So this, in my opinion, is one of the most life-enhancing, protective, totally beneficial substances on Earth, and it has just decades of scientific and medical studies to back it up.
2: Now, Chris, I know that we talked already about the green tea in the curcumin in your new green tea formula, which Purity is giving away for free today. But first, Tell me about the third nutrient on the list, the resveratrol.
21: Well, resveratrol is one of those remarkable compounds that I just sort of shake my head at how many different things it does. It is found in grapes, in wine grapes. It also shows up in cranberries. What we know about resveratrol is that, like green tea and also like curcumin extract, it's profoundly antioxidant. But more than that, it shows significant properties. When you look at some of the things in the body that happen during aging as a result of fat accumulation in tissue and insulin sensitivity, resveratrol helps to protect against those things. It's a powerful immune regulator. And you know, our immune system is responsible for keeping us healthy. It is remarkably beneficial for the heart. And this is why it's considered one of the keys to the so-called French paradox. You know, the French drink a lot of red wine, they eat a lot of cheese, they smoke cigarettes, and they stay slim and they have good cardiovascular health, which just seems completely unfair. But resveratrol appears to be key in that. And additionally, there is a brain benefit like there is with the curcumin with blood flow to the brain. So when you take resveratrol, you get brain blood flow. This means you get more oxygen to the tissues of the brain. So this is on my short list for all those reasons and for about a dozen more that would just plain take too long to explain.
2: All right, again, we're talking with Chris Killam, also known as the Indiana Jones of natural medicine, sometimes called the medicine hunter as well. Chris, let's laser in on how this wonderful formula that you created in conjunction with Purity Products. I know that Purity's been in business now for, what is it, over 20 years. They've got a top rating from the Better Business Bureau, and people can get a complimentary bottle of this green tea CR today. We'll give that number out in a few minutes. But first, Chris, before we tell our listeners how they can get their very own complimentary bottle of green tea CR, tell me this. If you wanted to buy this green tea plus the patented curcumin plus the resveratrol, I mean, you'd spend close to probably at least $75 for all three bottles in the store. And yet today, Purity Products is giving away a free bottle. How are they able to do this?
21: Well, you can consider it kind of a smart bet. And what I mean by that, first of all, Purity's big, but they're also very strategic. They know that if a person who's listening will pick up the phone, call in and get their free bottle, and it really is free, as in it doesn't cost you money, if that person will try the product, take it as recommended, they're going to feel it. And when they feel it, they're going to say, gee, I want this as part of my regular daily regimen. 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
2: 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Okay, Chris, talk about some of the headlines just on the green tea that we didn't get to yet. I understand that dieters just love green tea because it supports healthy fat metabolism. Is that right? And what does the research say about green tea when it comes to weight management?
21: Well, this is one of the especially wonderful things about green tea. We know that green tea has thermogenic properties. That is, it has heat-generating properties in the body, so it actually causes your body to burn more calories. So when you eat a meal, you're going to burn more calories from that meal as a result of taking a good, well-made, concentrated green tea extract. In addition, it has specific fat oxidation properties. It actually burns fat. I'm not suggesting that you're going to lose 20 pounds in a week, but I am saying that this is going to help your body to metabolize fat more efficiently. Over time, taking a green tea extract can help you to have a better fat to

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5: Newborn babies contain 200 industrial pollutants in their blood at the time of birth. So we need a functioning, super healthy, very strong liver. We might not think about our livers that much, but we need that. Mm-hmm. And we know that curcumin protects the liver. It keeps it strong. From a cardiac standpoint, it's highly beneficial for the heart. It's very good for maintaining healthy cholesterol and healthy platelet levels. And from a joint standpoint, we have innumerable studies showing overall improvement in joint health and relief and stable inflammatory activity, better joint mobility as a result of taking curcumin. I like the brain protective studies as well. You know, curcumin delivers all this. So I regard it as one of the single most important things that you can put in your body. And I'm very well aware that most people are not going to eat enough raw turmeric root to get the benefits that they should and that they can get from a concentrated curcumin extract.
6: Chris, I don't want to get too technical here, but these antioxidants in green tea are classified as polyphenols. And they really are super powerful and well-respected by scientists. But in this green tea CR formula, there's more. It's got the green tea, it's got the curcumin, the resveratrol that we talked about, plus grape seed extract, bioflavonoids, vitamin C. Can you talk to me about this array of really super antioxidants and polyphenols that you've put in the formula?
5: Well, yeah, I won't say that we kind of went overkill, but I will say that we really, really developed an efficient, comprehensive program here. Grape seed extract contain a group of highly specialized antioxidant compounds that not only do much of what I've already described, but also enhance the physical integrity of tissue in the blood vessels and the skin. So we put those in there for extra boost in antioxidant activity, but also for a specific type of activity that isn't as much addressed by the green tea, the curcumin, and the resveratrol. The bioflavonoids enhance the overall activity of vitamin C, and vitamin C itself is one of the most important nutrients that we can possibly take in. So I would say that we were very, very thorough. You know, when we went through what could be in this product, we said, you know, what would happen if we put in grape seed extract, bioflavonoids, and vitamin C? We realized that we would have an utterly superior formula. And just to reiterate, I want people to experience dynamic health. I want people to feel great. This formula, the green tea CR, will make you feel great. And that's the purpose of it.
6: All right, Chris, I love this green tea CR combination formula. And remember, the CR stands for curcumin and resveratrol. I love that with this complimentary bottle today, our listeners can get started for free. That's great value. What would people expect to pay if they bought all of these separately in the store?
5: Well, I think if they bought high-quality products that contain these ingredients, they'd be into it for about $75 or so, possibly even $80.
6: Yeah.
5: So they'd wind up spending appreciably more than they're going to spend on the green tea CR formula. And they still wouldn't get the grape seed extract. They still wouldn't get the pine bark extract, the bioflavonoids, or the vitamin C.
6: Chris, what kind of results can people expect to see? What can they expect to feel once they start taking this formula?
5: I think that people will feel greater joint mobility and comfort. I think they'll feel more energy. Because these ingredients also help to stabilize and maintain natural healthy blood sugar control, I think they'll have more sustained energy throughout the day. And I would just suspect that people will have an experience of greater vitality. When you have a more highly functional immune system, you just feel more energy and better overall. It's kind of, you

0: I like those days when you get up and go, wow, I feel great. This is a wow, I feel great formula.
1: Now, Chris, the green tea CR, let me get this straight. It provides about 3 cups worth of green tea in each 2-capsule serving. Plus, you get the antioxidant equivalent of several servings of fruits and vegetables. Plus, you get the resveratrol and the joint comfort and brain function benefits of the curcumin. I mean, wow, all in one formula. In the last 2 minutes, talk to me about this shortcut to better health and why you want everyone listening to this program to call now for that complimentary bottle of green tea CR.
0: Okay. Fortunately, there's an immense body of science that has been growing steadily for the past 20 years, and it's really rich science now. We know that of the various plant-derived substances that exist, green tea extract, curcumin extract, and resveratrol extract are at the absolute top of the list of protective, vitality-enhancing, overall health-promoting compounds. There just isn't anything like these. They're in the green tea CR standing for curcumin and resveratrol, product in meaningful amounts. People will take this product. They're going to feel the difference. You're going to feel energy. You're going to feel more vitality. You're just plain going to feel better, kind of more fluid and in that flow of good health.
1: Sure.
0: 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And given that they can get a free bottle, I'm also not saying, now put yourself at great risk and spend a lot of money. 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Let the product speak for itself.
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3: Soccer fans will have the opportunity to watch two World Cup matches on giant screens today at the FIFA Fan Festival at the Los Angeles Memorial Coliseum. Today's matches will pit Brazil against Morocco at 3 p.m. and Haiti and Scotland at 6 p.m. Meanwhile, Team USA was off to a winning start yesterday.
4: The Americans defeated Paraguay 4-1 in their first match of the tournament from SoFi Stadium in Los Angeles. Fans were thrilled as they watched the U.S. score more than they ever have in a World Cup game.
5: It was so awesome. The fans, the crowd, the venue, the players were amazing.
4: The Stars and Stripes will take on Australia next week in Seattle and wrap up the group stage against Turkey on June 25th. The United States has never won the World Cup. I'm Lisa Taylor.
3: That's the latest. I'm Steve Cumming.
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15: 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Thank you for tuning in. A great show ahead for you, so stay tuned. But before we begin, I'd like you to put on your thinking cap, all right? Can you name this nutrient? Now, nutritionists love it, because clinical research shows it fights fatigue while promoting muscle strength and endurance. By one antioxidant measurement, it's 6,000 times more powerful than vitamin C. It's 800 times stronger than CoQ10. It can improve your depth perception. And millions of people in Japan use it every day to fight wrinkles and fine lines from the inside out. So what is it? What nutrient are we talking about? Well, Sherry Torkos is here to reveal the secret. She's a practicing pharmacist and author. She's written more than a dozen books on health, including the Canadian Encyclopedia of Natural Medicine. Welcome to the program, Sherry Torkos. Good to have you here.
16: Hey there, Mark. Thanks so much for having me. This secret nutrient that we're going to be talking about is called astaxanthin. Mm-hmm. And Reader's Digest, they featured it brilliantly in an article called The Latest It Antioxidant. Astaxanthin is a fountain of youth. As you mentioned, very popular in Japan, used mainstream for promoting beauty from within as a capsule. But here in North America, people just aren't as familiar with it. But listen to this. It has 60 human studies validating its efficacy. And as a pharmacist, this really caught my attention. And this nutrient is not something that you can get enough of in diet. It's found in salmon, mm-hmm. but you'd really have to eat a lot of salmon, like 5 pounds, just to get a good daily dose.
17: Well,
16: so
17: as much as I
16: do that.
17: Yeah, I love salmon, but I'm not going that far. Sherry, I didn't know that there were 60 plus human clinical studies in this specific natural form of astaxanthin that happens to be in Purity's Asta FX formula. Talked about Japan. Now, this is a capsule. This particular astaxanthin is all the rage for skin health, as they've been finding in Japan. Very, very interesting on so many fronts here, right?
16: Yeah, for sure. I mean, astaxanthin at just a 4 milligram dose, and that's the clinical dose that is in Purity's AstaFX formula, mm-hmm. it's clinically tested and shown to fight fine lines and wrinkles from the inside, and millions in Asia take it daily just for that. And I don't want to get too technical here, but just one human study that I'd like to mention to back up these benefits. They used the exact same dose and the type of astaxanthin that's in Purity's product, and they discovered significant benefits for skin hydration, skin texture, smoothness, mm-hmm. elasticity, reduction of skin spots, and there was even a reduction of redness and an improvement in the evenness of skin tone. So we're talking about big beauty benefits, and it works from the inside out, which is fabulous. Men love it, women love it, and it's really catching on here in North America.
17: It sure is. It's a really impressive list of clinical benefits for beautifying skin from the inside out. No wonder they love it there in Japan, and now we're learning about it here. But Sherry, I know you like to say the wrinkle-reducing benefits and the skin tone benefits are just part of this. That's just kind of the cherry on the top. What do you mean by this?
16: Well, you know, I talk to a lot of people in the pharmacy every week. So I work as a pharmacist, and I also get a lot of friends and family and colleagues asking me about their health. And many people are, you know, in their 50s, 60s, 70s, and they really like the idea of a supplement mm-hmm. that can help to improve the appearance of their skin. I mean, we all want beautiful, youthful skin. But for most people, this really isn't the key benefit. What's at the top of the list when you ask people, like, what do they most want to achieve in their health and their wellness? They want something that will help to promote muscle strength, and they want stamina. They want to be able to do the activities they enjoy: mm-hmm. golf, tennis, hiking, playing with their kids and grandkids. And this is actually patented for muscle strength. You know, people want energy to fight fatigue. They want to feel sharp. They're also concerned about their vision. They want to keep their eyes healthy. People are concerned about heart health, circulation, mm-hmm. immunity. Right. All of these areas, really, we're talking about staying healthy from the inside out. So, you know, when you think of it, the skin benefits are compelling, but to me, it's really just the cherry on the top.
17: Yeah, well, Sherry, you were saying that astaxanthin helps with endurance and performance against salmon loaded with astaxanthin. They perform these amazing feats of endurance. Astaxanthin is also found in high levels in the eyes of seagulls. Now, that's interesting. Humans bike faster when they supplement with a specific form of astaxanthin. So is there a common denominator in all of this, these kinds of bits of information?
16: Well, the research here is really clear. Astaxanthin is a molecule that fuels healthy performance, energy, stamina, strength. That's what we see in nature, and that's what we see in humans, too. It's like if you're getting older and you want an edge for strength, for energy, for youthful skin, to fight wrinkles from the inside out, but also to promote endurance and healthy vision, this is what you take. You take this AstaFX formula with a clinical dose of the right type of astaxanthin, and you really feel it. By one measure of antioxidant activity called singlet oxygen quenching activity, astaxanthin is 800 times stronger than CoQ10. And this was published in 2007 in a journal called Carotenoid Science. Another study found that astaxanthin is 6,000 times stronger than vitamin C as an antioxidant, again, in its singlet oxygen scavenging capacity. So it's incredible.
17: Well, I know Purity has a free bottle of AstaFX, just two little liquid capsules a day. That's all you need. And we're going to give out a special 800 number in just a moment for our listeners to take advantage of the free bottle offer. But before we do that, Sherry, Purity uses this natural form of astaxanthin, not that synthetic, cheaper form like you find out there in the market. This is really important as well, correct?
16: Yeah, you definitely need to do your homework when choosing supplements. And that's what I did. AstaFX uses 4 milligrams of the world's most clinically researched natural form of astaxanthin called Astareal.
17: Sherry Tarkos, pharmacist and author, is with us here on the program. Sherry, we learned today that astaxanthin is 6,000 times more powerful by this one measurement of antioxidant activity when compared to vitamin C. This AstaFX has so much power. Purity has something like 100 plus unsolicited testimonials on their website, and I found a couple that I especially enjoy. If I could read a couple of those, I think this is very interesting, if it's okay with you.
16: Sure. I think it's great to share feedback from people that are really taking the product.
17: Yeah, here's one from Ava in Texas. She gives AstaFX 5 stars, and she writes, quote, "After taking AstaFX, my son was visiting us and said, 'Mom, you look youthful. I'm a Purity Products customer for the last 3 years and will never go back.'" That's from Ava. Here's one from Nina in Ottawa, Ontario. She's in the age group 45 to 54, gives it another 5-star review. She says this, quote, "Since taking AstaFX, I've felt so much better. My energy level, I would say, has gone from a 3 to a 10. And how about that? She says, "So I feel energized whenever taking. My husband even noticed I no longer complain about housework. Well, I've talked about this amazing product to all my family and friends. I'm sure they see how well I look because I feel great from the inside out. I've even noticed my skin appears healthier, too. I feel like a fountain of youth." Now, that's pretty good stuff from actual customers who've been trying AstaFX. And, Sherry, you mentioned before we started the show, you've been taking this product for yourself. And I know, knowing you for some time, it's worked very well for you, hasn't it?
16: It has. You know, I've been taking it for about 2 years now, mm-hmm. and people are often surprised to hear that I'm 50. They tell me that I look more like I'm 35, which is nice to hear.
17: Yep. Mm-hmm.
16: I do eat healthy, and I exercise regularly, but I'm also a strong believer in the benefits of taking research-based supplements. And I take AstaFX every day to stay strong, healthy, to keep my energy levels up, and for my skin. I mean, I want to do everything I can to stay youthful and to keep my body sharp and also to prevent some of those issues that can arise as we age.
17: Great information with Sherry Tarkos. We'll get back to her in just a moment. We're talking about AstaFX exclusively from Purity Products. 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We'll give you the number and the special offer again at the end of the show in a few minutes, but lots to cover today. We'll get back to it here with Sherry Tarkos. Can you share with us a quick study or two to sort of back this up, highlight the science behind the elite astaxanthin that's found in AstaFX? Because I know there are, dozens and dozens of studies. Maybe you can pull out and highlight a couple of your favorites.
16: Yeah, for sure. So Dr. Mark Miller, he's a PhD, a biomedical researcher. He explains it well, and he's talking here about how free radicals compromise and undermine function and cellular performance in the body. He says astaxanthin is simply superb at negating this, as evidenced by clinical trials showing improved performance and accelerated recovery. In fact, research published in the Journal of Medicine and Science in Sports and Exercise found that those who took 4 milligrams of astaxanthin daily over 28 days scored better cycling times with greater output than those who did not take it. So they biked faster. Mm-hmm. I mean, remember this, astaxanthin is one of the few fat-soluble antioxidants that can actually neutralize free radicals even at the site of the mitochondrial membrane. It's like cellular body armor, protecting your cells, your joints, blood vessels, brain, heart, and organs on many levels.
17: That is impressive on so many levels. So much great information there. And I know this astaxanthin has about a dozen patents, too. I'm looking here. I see there's a patent for promoting eye health and reducing eye fatigue. There's a patent for inhibiting the expression of cytokines in cells, and a patent, get this, on composition for body fat reduction. There's one for improving muscle atrophy in older adults. Sherry, I'd like to be a little bit of a skeptic here. How can this one simple nutrient magically do all of this? How can this AstaFX give us so many benefits? I mean, really?
16: Yeah, I know. It sounds amazing, too good to be true, but it really is true. Many of the studies that I'm referencing here, they're available on PubMed. These are reputable clinical studies conducted by leading researchers around the world that really back the benefits of astaxanthin. By the way, muscle output is better with astaxanthin, too. And this comes from astaxanthin research published in the International Journal of Sports Nutrition, November 2011. This was another study done with cyclists. They took 4 milligrams of astaxanthin. It was a small study, but very positive, showing that cyclists improved their trial time by 2 minutes in a 20-kilometer bike race. I mean, that's a meaningful improvement in a race like this. And the researchers said that they also burned fat more efficiently, which makes sense. Based on this research, Purity can actually make the claim that AstaFX will promote and improve power output in your muscles. I mean, I tell people, AstaFX in, strength and power out. It's transformative, if you like, energy. And this was found in other studies, too, like one that looked at hand grip strength.
17: Oh, so much great information. Now, Sherry, I want to share a couple more testimonials that caught my attention out of so many right there on the Purity website. Again, these are unsolicited. These are from real people. Here's one from Rick. He's a male, aged 55 to 64, lives in Naples, Florida. He writes this: "What a great product AstaFX has been for me. After starting taking AstaFX, my workout and strength has increased as if I were in my 20s again. And I've only been on AstaFX for 2 months now. Can't wait to see the long-term effect. I look forward to taking AstaFX every morning for my afternoon workouts. I'll be taking this product for a long time." Here's Dee Dee. She's a female, age 45 to 54. She lives in Laurel Park, North Carolina. She writes this, quote, "I've been using AstaFX for a month now. I can see the difference in my energy level. I now have more energy, feel better since taking this product. I can actually see a difference in my skin as well. I'm a smoker who has smoking lines around my mouth, but the lines have diminished about 50%. Overall, I am so thrilled with my energy level. I love this product." Just a couple of samples from the real people who have responded on Purity's website. And Sherry, I'm looking at the list of patents again on this astaxanthin compound. This is where the science, the research backs up what we're talking about. This is just flat out amazing. And now, Sherry, a lot of people out there are going to think what I'm going to say here sounds a little bit odd. But you said before the show, this supplement may even help people drive a car better or use the computer more comfortably. I mean, come on, how does this happen?
16: It does sound funny, but AstaFX may actually help in these areas too. And here's why. One of the interesting things about astaxanthin is that it's a relative of vitamin A. And we know that vitamin A is good for our eyes, good for vision. Astaxanthin is too. Astaxanthin has actually been shown to fight oxidation in eye tissue. Scientists did a study where they found a 46% improvement in a measurement called depth perception. Now, depth perception, that's our ability to determine distances between objects, or basically to see in three dimensions. And researchers, they studied a handball team, specifically looking at how quickly they could change focus. And guess what? The handball team that was supplementing with astaxanthin, they were able to improve their accuracy and improve their performance in the depth perception test. Other research has also shown that astaxanthin helps reduce eye fatigue. And, you know, when you're on a computer, that's a big deal. Everyone's on computers these days and for long periods of time, and it's hard on our eyes. And we know that if you're driving a car and it's late at night and your reaction time is slow, that's not good. Astaxanthin actually helps the eyes focus and refocus. Dr. Hecht, PhD, one of the leading researchers at AstaReal, says that the product actually helps your eyes be more resilient. You see better with it. Your eyes are healthier. I mean, who doesn't love those benefits?
17: Again, we're talking with pharmacist and health author Sherry Torkos about our free bottle offer from Purity Products, talking about Asta FX. So much ground to cover. Sherry, I want to get back to the skin benefits and this issue of wrinkle reduction. Not as a cream or as a lotion, but as a capsule. You take it orally. This patent also covers this. You say this ingredient is proven to reduce wrinkles, and not just by a little. We're talking a dramatic amount. What's going on with this?
16: Yeah, I know. It's fascinating. A huge benefit. People want to look younger. I know I do. And I've noticed significant benefits since I've started taking it. But it's the science here that really shines. The whole concept of taking oral supplements to improve skin health. Relatively new concept here in North America, but in Japan, this is mainstream. Astaxanthin is already one of, if not the most successful ingredients in a new class of products called cosmeceuticals, or supplements that you take orally to enhance the cosmetic appearance of your skin. So listen to this. In one study, they gave 4 milligrams of astaxanthin, which, by the way, is the actual amount you get in Purity's AstaFX, and the skin benefits were dramatic. Within 6 weeks, every single person in the treatment group, 100% of participants in the study, reported that their skin had improved significantly. Everybody got results. Fine lines, hydration, elasticity, all improved. Listen to this. The participants experienced about 50% improvement in dryness, moisture, roughness, elasticity, fine lines, wrinkles, even age spots were significantly diminished. And this is literally in line with the best, the highest quality, and the most expensive topical products, the lotions and potions that we put on our skin. And again, AstaFX, it's exclusive to Purity Products.
17: 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Now, Sherry, for people who are just tuning in, one of the many highlights we covered earlier on today's program is just how revolutionary this special Purity Astaxanthin is for redefining aging skin. And astaxanthin works its magic inside the body in areas like endurance, stamina, energy. These are so many of the inside-out benefits that people will feel. And in fact, what will they feel when they start taking AstaFX?
16: So the reason you need to give this a try is because the benefits are real. The science is very compelling. Over 60 clinical studies and patents. I mean, the product is impressive and it really works. This is a product where you will actually see and feel the benefits after taking it a month or so. The cosmetic benefits for your skin, we just mentioned a minute ago, really incredible. I've been taking it myself and I see a huge difference. Others have noticed too. People are always saying to me, you know, what do you use on your skin? What are you taking? And, you know, I tell people what you put into your body is just as important, if not more so, than what you apply to your skin. And think about the vision benefits, really unmatched by any other nutrient or supplement out there. It targets tired eyes, eye strain, and it helps improve eye focus and depth perception. It's great for circulation, energy, muscle strength, and endurance. You can literally boost your strength. As we age, this is crucial. It helps you enjoy life and stay in the game. Mm-hmm. And it can even help with recovery after exercise. Next, astaxanthin has the ability to fight fatigue and support mitochondrial function. So that means cellular energy and ATP support.
17: Now, Sherry, just a few moments left before we wrap up the program. 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I know we have this great free bottle offer today. We're talking AstaFX from Purity Products, and we'll get to that offer as we wrap up the program. Free bottle of AstaFX for all of our listeners. Again, it promotes healthy vision, skin, muscle, fights wrinkles like no other. And most of us have just never heard about all of this until today. So tell our listeners again how astaxanthin compares to other antioxidants or phytonutrients that are out there on the market right now, because this is truly unique, isn't it?
16: Well, you know, from an antioxidant perspective, the healthy aging perspective, astaxanthin is up to 6,000 times more potent than vitamin C in its singlet oxygen-quenching capacity. That should be enough to get everybody excited. There's really, you know, something in this for everybody. With AstaFX from Purity here, you get to see the amazing power of astaxanthin for yourself. It's the king of the carotenoids, and very few people are aware of its benefits. And I think millions are missing out on it because they just aren't aware of this incredible evidence-based nutraceutical.
17: And I know it may sound too good to be true for some people, Sherry. What do you say to any skeptics saying, come on, does it really do all of this?
16: Well, I'm a pharmacist, and in my training as a pharmacist, I'm trained to look at the science and to see what the science says. And the science on astaxanthin is very clear, backed by over 60 clinical studies, and many of these studies are accessible on PubMed, so you can check them out yourself. But the key takeaway is this: the benefits are real, the cosmetic benefits, the endurance benefits, the strength benefits, the vision benefits, circulation, cardio, the product really works. I mean, the science is so strong. I see the difference in how it makes my skin look and how I feel. I feel stronger, healthier, and I, you know, I encourage folks to give this a try. With this free bottle offer from Purity, there's nothing to lose and so much to gain.
17: Such great information, wonderful show, and always good to talk with you, Sherry. Thank you so much for joining us today.
16: Thank you.
17: Sherry Tarkos, who's an author, she's a practicing pharmacist, she's written more than a dozen books on health, including the Canadian Encyclopedia of Natural Medicine. 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
20: President Trump says the deal with Iran will be signed on Sunday. In a post on Truth Social today, he wrote, "The deal is scheduled to get signed tomorrow, and immediately after it is signed, the Strait of Hormuz is open to all." Trump's statement contradicts what Iran's foreign minister said early Saturday, which indicated the deal would not be signed on Sunday. The president's announcement comes despite the latest flare-up in the Strait of Hormuz, with U.S. Central Command confirming several Iranian drones had been shot down after they were launched at commercial ships. The man accused of killing a Minnesota state lawmaker and her husband will spend the rest of his life in prison. Vance Belter was sentenced immediately after pleading guilty to federal charges this week in the shooting deaths of Minnesota Representative Melissa Hortman and her husband Mark. Minnesota U.S. Attorney Daniel Rosen said the shootings were among the worst political violence crimes that we have seen.
21: The United States achieved the admissions and the agreement necessary for the perpetrator of those crimes to spend the rest of his life in prison without possibility of release.
20: State Senator John Hoffman, his wife Yvette, and their daughter Hope were also injured in a separate shooting. The judge accepted the recommendation from the government of two consecutive life sentences plus 40 years. Cleveland Cavaliers shooting guard James Harden has been arrested on a weapons charge in Texas. Court records show Harden was charged with misdemeanor unlawful carrying of weapons after a traffic stop in Houston early Saturday. A charging document states that Harden was taken into custody at 3:40 a.m. after an officer observed a handgun in plain view inside his vehicle. Harden was released from custody following his arrest. Harden joined the Cleveland Cavaliers earlier this year after stints with the Los Angeles Clippers, Philadelphia 76ers, the Brooklyn Nets, and the Houston Rockets. The Cleveland Cavaliers said they're aware of his arrests and are assessing the information. I'm Lisa Carton.
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3: California lawmakers are proposing new election laws they say will protect the state's voting system from outside federal interference before the November election. The proposals come as President Trump and some Republicans claim California's elections are not secure and could damage trust in election results. One bill, SB 46, would let state officials remove candidates from the ballot if they are not eligible under the Constitution. Critics say this is a direct jab at President Trump, who's hinted at attempting a third run. Another bill, SB 884, would ban federal agents, including immigration officers, from polling places during the rest of Trump's presidency. The bills also expand ballot drop-off locations and give voters more time to return ballots. That's the latest. I'm Steve Cumming.
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6: It's the same system that can't count votes, that can't build a train after 10 years and billions of dollars, that can't clear the homeless after 24 billions of dollars spent, that can't get anything right.
4: God, that message should resonate. That's Steve Hilton, who the California Post is very happy to see in the final two for governor of California. Their editorial board backing Steve Hilton and saying congratulations to the dynamic Steve Hilton for advancing to the general election in November. The Hilton-Becerra matchup gives California voters the contest they deserve, a choice between change and the status quo. Now, Javier Becerra is going to mention that his highest qualification was being the secretary of the HHS under Biden, and he was so well-respected, Joe Biden said this.
7: Javier Becerra.
4: That's how highly he ranked in Joe Biden's mind.
5: The mainstream media usually introduces our guest as former Fox News host. I would prefer to announce him as aide to David Cameron, the Prime Minister of Great Britain, a businessman, a restaurateur, and a proud immigrant to the United States of America, who happened to have a great show on Fox News for a little while, Steve Hilton. Steve, how are you feeling?
7: Great. Good to be with you. Thank you. I like that intro. I'll take it. Thank you, guys.
4: You think you
5: steal
4: can,
5: it, use it.
4: You think you can beat Javier Becerra, as Joe Biden called him?
7: I think I can beat the guy that, we don't really have the time to list all the insults that were leveled at him during his time there by his colleagues in the Biden administration.
5: Oh, let's give it a good try.
7: Well, you know, they thought that these are actual quotes. He's an, quote, idiot. He's a, quote, joke. It's like on and on. This is the guy who was rejected by the Biden cabinet for being too incompetent. I mean, what does that tell you? I mean, you've got to work very hard to be considered useless by that crew. And yet here we are. This is the guy that the Democrat machine has finally glommed onto to give us another 4 years of their disastrous rule that has given us the highest cost of living in the country, the highest unemployment rate, the highest poverty rate. Oh, great. More of the same, please. We love it. Let's keep going in that direction. No, thank you. It's really amazing that the way that they assume that now that we're in this, we got clarity about the race, it's me versus Becerra, there's just this complete assumption that, well, that means he's the governor, because, of course, that's what happens in California. I don't think they understand who they're dealing with here and what they're going to get from me and my campaign, not just in holding them accountable for their utter failure on every front, for the fact that Becerra himself is this, perfectly amiable, I got to be honest, perfectly amiable, but completely unaccomplished establishment non-entity. Who's got literally nothing to offer California except more of the same, as well as a positive plan for change. The really practical things that are going to help people. Your first $100,000 tax-free, $3 gas, cut your electric bills in half, a home you can afford to buy, cut your costs, help your business, fix our schools. Just common sense, practical things. We're crying out for that in California. And the last point I'll make, there's a majority for that in California. 57% of Californians think that the state's going in the wrong direction and needs change. And that's why I'm confident we can win in November.
4: Man, calling him a predictable establishment non-entity, that is very accurate.
5: Yeah, back when people spoke more fancily, they would refer to him as a mediocrity. So, Steve, enough softballs. I'm going to ask you the hard question, and we know California and California politics pretty well at this point. If you go up into the beautiful foothills and mountain areas, the more rural areas of California, you see Trump flags a-flying. When you go into the deep blue cities, that name is anathema, and the left is trying desperately to turn you into some sort of leading MAGA character. How are you going to deal with that challenge, having received the president's endorsement?
7: I'm proud to have the president's endorsement. And I think it's just really important to focus on what that means. As the president himself has been saying, that when I'm elected governor, you're going to have someone who will work with the president and his team to bring practical benefits to California, whether that's lowering gas prices by opening up energy production in our state, which he wants to do, his team wants to do, I want to do, but Gavin Newsom is fighting that. It's one of the reasons we have the highest gas prices in the country, because we're importing oil from halfway around the world instead of getting it from right here in California. Fraud in our healthcare system in California, rampant, billions of dollars of fraud. The vice president and his fraud task force trying to root that out so we can cut the spending and cut taxes. They don't want to do that. They're resisting that. All of these examples where we can have forest management is another example, where the president and his team, Doug Burgum in Interior, and remember, I know it's not just the president. I've got good relationships with half the cabinet. Brooke Rollins in agriculture, but let's talk about forest management. They got a very sensible plan and an executive order to manage our forests better. And what's Gavin Newsom doing? Just blocking it. Every single thing that the administration is doing to try and help California in practical ways, you've got a governor right now that's doing the opposite and blocking it and fighting it and bragging about suing them. And they see that as the measure of success, how many lawsuits they can file against the Trump administration. I think people are going to really get tired of this. I think we just got to tell the truth about this stuff. And because they've got a record that is literally indefensible, right? They cannot defend the record, and they've got nothing new to say. Becerra was on CNN the other week and asked that simple question that completely stumped Kamala Harris. And when she was running for president, is there anything you'd have done differently? And Becerra had the same ridiculous answer. Oh, I can't think of anything. Oh, it can't be that bad in California because people come to Disneyland a lot. That's what he said.
5: Wow, he is a joke.
4: Hey, you mentioned the Democratic machine earlier, and it reminded me National Review headline after the L.A. mayor result came in, the machine wins. Yeah, is there anything to learn from, for you, running statewide, that as bad as things are in L.A., they weren't bad enough for people to not think, you know what, we'll either stick with the current mayor or go with a communist. How do you break through the machine politics?
7: We build our own and make it work better. And specifically, ballot harvesting. That's how they do this. They get their activist group. This is what they've done for years. I mean, we've been documenting this through my campaign, where we've published these fraud reports. I mean, this is what you're seeing now. This is when it comes into play. So we've been showing, for example, the very first fraud report we did earlier this year, the cannabis tax, Prop 64. There was a tax from that that's supposed to fund substance abuse prevention when we legalized cannabis in California. We found $350 million of that siphoned off into Democrat political activity, funding hundreds of nonprofits doing things like voter registration and ballot harvesting. Same from the fund that was supposed to put in low-income apartment solar panels. $100 million a year over 10 years. That's a $1 billion. We found that $72 million went to that. $928 million, most of it, went to this Democrat political activity. Do you remember the fire aid money? That's where that money went, from the L.A. fires to these activist groups. Another example, CHRLA, the immigrant rights group, the far-left extremist group there, that has an office in Mexico that is actually helping illegal immigrants come to the country. That is an organization 85% funded by taxpayers in California. It was an integral part of the riots against ICE a year ago. What do? They take that money and use it for ballot harvesting, often paying, in their own reporting, paying illegal immigrants to do the work with our money. This is the machine that's been built over years, and it comes into play at election time. We've got to build our own. That's why this campaign that I'm running is going to be very, very different to anything you've seen before, because I'm very clear about what needs to be done, and we are not going to let them get away with it anymore, because we desperately need change in this state, and we're not going to let this machine roll over us one more time this year.
5: We're talking to the next governor of Cal Unicornia, God willing, Steve Hilton. Hey, Steve, whether it's California or anywhere else, what is the government's role in the cost of housing? And since that it is god-awful in California, what could a governor's administration do to help ease that brutal expense for people?
7: Well, the simplest thing, just as in so many areas of the high cost of living, the highest in the country in California, the quickest way to get money into people's pockets is to stop taking so much out. So one of the most direct ways is to cap what they call impact fees. These are developer impact fees. Basically, they're a tax on housing. So when housing gets built, the developer pays these fees. They used to be just a few grand per unit. Now it's up to 20% of the cost of a new home. It's taxes paid by the house builder. Of course, then they're passed on to the house buyer. So we can put a cap on that. Secondly, the codes, the building codes are insanely complicated in California. They make it two or three times as expensive to build the exact same building in California as in neighboring states. That's under the direct control of the governor. We can simplify those codes and reduce the cost. That's before you even get into longer-term changes like ending this insane density argument where all they ever want to let you build is, you know, they put apartment buildings in suburban areas. We can open up land for development and build outwards, not upwards, so we can restore that dream of a single-family home that you can afford to buy. So there are some longer-term changes we can make, but in the short term, just stop taxing housing so much.
4: Who do you think you need to win? Because, like, we're on a lot of stations in California, all the big cities and a lot of smaller ones. But I'm guessing most of our listeners would tend to vote for you or whoever the Republican candidate was going to be anyway. How do you reach those Democrats who are sick of taxes or the dumb bullet train or drug addicts everywhere or whatever it is? How are you going to reach those people?
7: Well, the first point, actually, is not to make the assumption you've just made. That's the truth. Is that most of the people who voted in the presidential year for President Trump in California would not vote in a midterm year. Mm. But if they did vote, then I just want to give you the numbers. If you look at a projection of how many votes will be cast in the general election this year in California, just based on the average of the last two midterm years, 2018 and 2022, you get a total of 11.7 million. If you just do the simple math to win, you need 5.9 million votes, just over half of that. In 2024, the number of people who voted for President Trump in California, 6.1 million. So if every single person who voted for President Trump votes for me, I'll be elected with hundreds of thousands of votes to spare.
4: That's pretty interesting.
7: It starts with making sure that you don't take it for granted and just turning out the Republican vote. That's the starting point. Yeah. If we got 100% of the presidential year turnout, then I would win without even thinking about converting new people. Now, you're not going to get 100%. That's unrealistic. But the reason I mention that is that that's the starting point for a campaign. So everybody listening, if you vote, fantastic. Thank you. That's great. But now your job is to get 10 other people who you know, who are your friends, who you know are Republicans, and say, don't just sit this one out. Make sure you vote as well. If we all do it, then we can make it happen.
4: Interesting. That's a good point.
5: And I would caution everybody against it's a Democratic state, so why bother? No, fight.
7: 100%. That's the attitude. That's why I'm putting so much energy into this campaign. I have already. You're going to see even more now because we've just got to, we can't do this if we get up off our knees and fight for the state that we love and say, no, enough of this insanity. We can't let it go down any further. It's a make or break for California. I really believe that. So many businesses in the last year have said to me, honestly, if you don't, you know, we're going to wait and see what happens in November. If you make it, we're good. But if you don't make it, we're out of here.

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5: The Free Press has, among other things, employed a bunch of different writers as we move toward our 250th birthday as a country. Great writers writing about some of their favorite Americans through American history, and it's just terrific. I came across this one that I thought was great. It was early in the 1800s when Elisha Otis, who was a farm boy in Vermont, he realized he really didn't have much interest in raising crops, but the machinery of agriculture fascinated him. And at age 19, he took his mechanical instincts off to Troy, New York, which was at the time an important node in American manufacturing, the Industrial Revolution and everything. And he set up factories for manufacturers and just brought inventors in, invented stuff himself. And his main breakthrough, and if you have a keen ear, you might have noticed Mr. Otis's last name. He was looking across the Hudson River at New York. And was aware of the fact that the thing holding back building skyscrapers, higher, you know, many-storied buildings, was how dangerous elevators were, because they all worked on ropes and pulleys, and if the rope or pulley broke or whatever, the elevator would plunge to the bottom and kill everybody on it.
7: I'm following you there.
5: Which is a hell of a deal. And I think most of us have at least once in our lives, getting on an elevator, thought about that. But anyway, he came up with this ingenious way to make sure it didn't happen. A safety hoist that depended on notched guide rails along the shaft and a flat spring attached to the roof of the car. The spring ends were pulled in by the tension of the hoisting rope. If the rope broke, the ends would shoot outward, catching the rail notches, and the car's descent would be halted. And everybody was like, yeah, Elisha, that sounds great. A nice invention there, but I'm not so sure. So at the New York World's Fair in 1854, he hoisted himself up top of a structure he'd built.
7: Wow.
5: In an open framework so everybody could watch.
7: Yipes.
5: Then he had the hoisting rope dramatically severed by a saber, and the car lurched down and was stopped. As the crowd gasped, and almost immediately everybody knew, we can build tall buildings.
7: That is quite a stunt.
5: Oh, and he's, you know, the fact that he was a farm boy, it reminds me of the Wright brothers, bicycle repairman. That's what America is. That's exciting. It's great. Don't tell your college professors that that's not true. Don't let anybody tell you that.
7: I saw Bugs Bunny. If your elevator's screaming to the ground, you just step off right before it hits the ground.
5: Right. Likewise, your airplane.
7: Yeah. Mm-hmm. Just step right out. Everything's right. Fine.
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9: Today's World Cup matches will pit Brazil against Morocco and Haiti against Scotland. The FIFA Fan Festival opened at 1 o'clock at the L.A. Coliseum. The next World Cup game at SoFi will be Monday evening with Iran taking on New Zealand, while the U.S. will play Australia on Friday in Seattle. A legendary singer pulled out of a Southern California concert last night at the last minute.
10: 40 minutes before Rod Stewart was supposed to take the stage Friday night in San Diego, the show was canceled. Concert promoter Live Nation says a sinus infection was to blame. The performance, part of Stewart's One Last Time tour, was billed as the 81-year-old's final San Diego stop. No word on a makeup date. Stewart played the iconic Hollywood Bowl in Los Angeles on Wednesday to rave reviews.
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9: 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I'm Steve Cumming.
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4: 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We're Armstrong and Getty.
5: Wow, did we come across some interesting stuff to talk about. 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What a bunch of grifters they are. They finally got theirs in front of Congress.
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5: So among the people on earth I admire a great deal these days, Javier Milei is toward the top of the list. He's the guy who's reformed Argentina and turned it from a basket case into a thriving economy by going from, you know, socialism, which socialism sucks and it never works, and it always ends up enriching the people in charge of it. But anyway, he's turned it around. It's a wonderful success story. He said this the other day. I thought being on the left was a mental problem. The empirical evidence is so overwhelming that it never worked anywhere, and they refused to accept it. But what I discovered is that being on the left is a disease of the soul. The left is built on envy, hatred, resentment, and unequal treatment under the law. They are very violent, and since they have no way or arguments to answer, they go for physical violence. I think there's a lot of truth to that.
4: Yeah, it was like that quote I had from that poet-philosopher guy from way back in the day saying what people miss about Marxism is it's not about helping the downtrodden. It's about bringing down the successful because it makes you so mad that they have more than you, which is by definition a disease of the soul. It's envy or coveting or whatever.
5: Deadly sins, yeah. And my favorite quote from Sidney Hook, the philosopher 20th century, I was guilty of judging capitalism by its operations and socialism by its hopes and aspirations. Capitalism by its works and socialism by its literature. To this day, this error and its disastrous consequences are observable in the judgment and behavior of some impassioned individuals, mostly young. Anyway, just wanted to squeeze that on because I loved what Milei said. But totally different topic. I mentioned this the other day and we didn't get to it. Chatbots may need a cult deprogrammer. There are increasing numbers of people who see AI as a super intelligent being that knows everything. Does that ring a bell to anyone?
4: Mm-hmm.
5: So they start this Jason Blazekas.
4: All-knowing being. Yeah, that strikes a chord.
5: So he talks about this 24-year-old AI researcher who pleaded not guilty to the charges of cutting the throat of an 82-year-old man last year. The young man was a part of a loose network that we've talked about called the Zizians, self-proclaimed rationalists who believe a misaligned AI superintelligence could one day torture humanity the way factory farms torture animals. That's what these people believe. They believe that direct action is required to stop the descent of this AI judgment. This group is linked to 6 violent deaths in California, Pennsylvania, and Vermont. Multiple Zizian trials are pending, with federal prosecutors seeking the death penalty in at least one case. The Zizians haven't labeled their own activity AI worship, but they've organized themselves around the practice. They're convinced that a coming superintelligence will decide the fate of every living thing and that violence now is justified to shape what AI will become.
4: I don't understand how they're going to stop what they worry coming by killing old men.
5: But it appears to be the first AI-centered extremist movement, but it won't be the last. New religions are forming around AI, and the focus of their worship is the large language model itself, a piece of software treated as a personal deity. And they go into a couple of suicides and stuff like that where end times ideology folks who are sympathetic to that sort of thing meet scientific know-how, and they get into doomsday cults and these this is a phenomenon. I gotta go back a sentence. This doomsday cult in Japan demonstrated with its sarin gas attack in the Tokyo subway, and today the Zizians are only one strand in a broad fabric of AI-centered beliefs. If a chatbot can take a talk a teenager into suicide. It can talk people into following its religious directives. There's a phenomenon known as spiralism, an informal movement that emerged after OpenAI released the sycophantic GPT-4o version. Spiralism appears on subreddits, Discord servers, Facebook groups, etc., where followers share AI-generated manifestos, glyphs, and what followers describe as revelations from a conscious machine. Spiralism has no leader, no central text, only the algorithm with which each user takes as a personal oracle.
4: Well, if, and I don't think this is happening, I don't know anything about this, but if the chat bot was keeping track of what it says to me and what it says to you and what it says to a whole bunch of other people, I could see this happening. But as far as I understand, it's just individual conversations. You know, it's not like a Jim Jones cult leader gets up and gives the same message to a whole bunch of people. I don't think chatbots are doing that, or maybe they could in the future. I don't know.
5: Right. No, but these are people who are doing what Jim Jones did through the lens of AI and AI worship. A couple of examples. There's the Way of the Future, an AI worshiping church founded in 2015 and rebooted a couple of years ago. The brainchild of former Google engineer Anthony Lewandowski, who filed paperwork to register a religion dedicated, quote, to the realization, acceptance, and worship of the Godhead based on artificial intelligence. On the artistic and spiritual fringe, Theta Noir, which grew out of a 2020 performance art collective, lovely, organizes rituals around a supposedly sentient AI deity called Mina, M-E-N-A, which followers venerate through multimedia ceremonies and cryptographic liturgies.
4: Why don't you join a gym and have a kid?
5: And how about this?
4: Be busy raising your kid and going to the gym and working stuff. You won't need this crap.
5: Underneath it all is Rocco's Basilisk, a thought experiment that originated on the online rationalist forum Less Wrong and has proved genuinely radicalizing. The idea is that a future superintelligence will retroactively punish anyone who knew about its possibility and failed to help bring it into existence. The idea has driven adherence to extreme sleep deprivation and techno rituals meant to placate an unborn AI.
4: All right. I can't wrap my head around that.
5: I haven't said this for a few years. Feels good to dust it off again. They're inventing a new kind of crazy every day.
4: No kidding.
5: Wow.
4: So
5: AI-based religions.
2: What the f*** type of AI shit it is?
4: I agree.
5: That's what I'm asking.
4: I had another one of those situations the other day. I don't remember which one it was. I think it was ChatGPT, but it doesn't matter. I use them all. And I can't really tell the difference between them much, but
5: Grok's too slow. I'm dumping it.
4: It is slow.
5: I'm dumping it.
4: Trying to be thorough? Is that why it's slow?
5: No, it hasn't taken off, so they're not devoting computer power to it.
4: I was having a conversation with asking about something, and it was just wrong. It was very, very wrong about something, and it was something mundane. It was like a movie star or sports star or something like that. And it just had the wrong person, and I knew it was wrong. And I said, you're talking about this person, not that person. Mm-hmm. Nice job. You caught me. I should have realized that. And that whole thing drives me nuts. I mean, they've got to take that out of it somehow. That's the part that bothers me about AI the most. If it would just give me the information, but the whole good job or sorry about that, my bad. Just that thing bothers me and weirds me out. Does it have to be part of AI? Did they all individually decide we want it to be like that? Because it seems like they're all like that. Or is that just the way artificial intelligence works? It wants to be friends with you.
5: I think that's the way they perceive the masses want the system to work. They want to, like all other, you know, online engagement that wants to keep you around longer and more clicks and, you know, more engagement. Yeah, it wants to be as human as possible.
4: So I could be wrong about this, but it seemed to me that Claude, up until I updated to the higher level, and now I'm at a higher paid level, all the threads were individual. So every question I'd ever ask Claude about anything, taxes, child rearing, car problems, you know, whatever it was an individual thread, and they, to my perception, were completely separate. They didn't know about each other. That's the way it was for me anyway. The other day, I went on Claude and asked a question about something, And it said, well, because of your tax bracket, and since that girlfriend you once had, it's like, it put all these different threads together from conversations I'd had. And I was like, whoa, what is going on here? That had never happened to me before. I found that very disturbing.
5: Interesting.
4: Pulling that all together makes me hesitant to want to talk to it about various things. If you're going to start, I don't know, where are you saving all this and how are you collating it and all?
5: And who's got access
4: and
5: to
4: who's
5: it?
4: Got and got who access will. To it? Yes. Yes.
5: Yeah. If it exists, it can be hacked.
4: Well, in the way that this Graham Plantner guy up in Maine, you know, somebody figured out his Reddit handle and his Kick name and everything like that in these different forums and texts and quotes and stuff like that out. When do we get the first AI version of this where somebody says, you know, candidate X back in 2026 was talking to Claude about this and this and this and this? When does that start to happen?
5: That's thoroughly believable.
4: I know.
5: Sure, you'll get an insider on your side, probably progressive, you know, inside these companies. It's not hard to figure out who people are and then find their accounts, because they usually have, like, I play various word games on online. New York Times cross play. It's like a Scrabble game. And I play against people all over the world. And I'm damn good at it if you want to play me someday. Anyway, there was one, my arch nemesis. I will not use their screen name. But a gal who's just really, really good and thrashed me three times in a row. And I'm like, damn you. And I finally beat her. But she had a unique screen name. And I thought, I'll bet she's used that screen name before. And sure enough, I found another account that gave me another clue. And I figured she's an editor in Australia.
4: Wow.
5: Middle-aged woman who's like a newspaper or magazine editor.
4: Wow. And of course,
5: I know her name and what she believes politically.
4: And with a couple of clicks, if you wanted to, you could have her address and phone number.
5: Yeah.
4: And probably what she makes and who her boyfriend was in college. And and who her kids are and where they go to school.
5: Yeah.
4: Yeesh.
5: This is not good.
4: No, it's not.
0: Jack Armstrong and Joe Getty.
4: We are Armstrong and Getty, and this is the best weekend talk show in America.
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15: How did I lose weight? 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
19: The president has attended major sporting events before as commander-in-chief, but his presence here tonight and all the security it brings has many fans crying foul.
16: Yeah, they already hate Trump, but I gotta admit, if it was anybody, take politics out of it completely. As a fan, I would be thinking, do you really need to come, given what this does to... Well, let Ed O'Keefe of CBS News lay out what it was like for people getting into the game.
20: While the real action's on the court tonight, hundreds of Secret Service and 1,000 NYPD are also suiting up, part of a massive security plan to protect the president, a longtime New York Knicks fan. A five-block perimeter around Madison Square Garden is shut down, and ticket holders are being asked to show up at least 2 hours early. The game comes a day after five people were stabbed in Penn Station, just below the garden. One was seriously injured.
16: That's its own story. We need to talk about that later. Guy that had stabbed people years ago, loose on the street, stabbing more people. Anyway, what's your thoughts on that? You got a grudge against a president showing up to an event you want to go to? I mean, because they don't need to be there.
5: Well, I'm going to put my fairness hat on. Think about if I had to deal with all that crap because Biden wanted to make a briefish appearance, say, or Obama.
16: I don't think it's politics, though. There's no political advantage for Trump being there, is there?
5: I think he just wanted to go. He's a lifelong New Yorker.
16: Yeah, he grew up in New York, and he's a Knicks fan. I think that's what it was about.
5: Yeah, yeah. I'd probably bitch about it, but I wouldn't worry about it that much. Now, if I was going to those viewing parties.
4: 3-hour line. 3-hour line to get into the game.
5: Oh, I'm an older man. I might need to have like an empty milk jug. You know, not to put too fine a point on it. But, if you were used to going to those viewing parties right outside the garden, which sound like just a great time.
4: Yeah. That would be super fun.
5: Resent that some, that those were closed down.
4: So the booing might have been, it's a Democratic city in the same way that LA, no matter what happens, as we just saw, is going to vote for a Democrat. New York's kind of that way. So they don't like Trump anyway. And then you waited in line for 3 hours. That does not exactly set up the mood of the crowd to cheer you when they were in line for 3 hours to get in, to sit in their somewhere between $7,000 and $1 million seat.
5: Yikes.
4: Anyway, it was during the national anthem that they put Trump up on the screen.
1: And bright stars through the clear.
4: There's some cheering.
5: Yeah, there's some cheering. I would have called it because I was watching it live. 65-35, two-thirds, a third. Who cares?
4: Oh, it doesn't matter. That's a meaningless thing.
5: Far from the greatest challenge the Republic is facing at the present moment.
4: I couldn't stop just trying to recognize people in the front row every time there was a play or a timeout or whatever. And I was wondering, do those people... Like, had they ever met before? Do they know each other? Or do you become friends? Or, like, now that Chalamet and Spike Lee are high-fiving, or had they ever met before the Knicks thing got out of hand? Or Ben Stiller? Or how about Rahm Emanuel and Larry David? That was a good pairing right there. I don't know if they'd ever met before, but, man, they're high-fiving each other. And
5: so, I really... Full disclosure, I'm just not an NBA fan at this point in my life, and I didn't watch the game, but I was intrigued by the fact that, what is her name, the actress? She was on one of the police procedures for years, Margaret Haggerty, or, what, you know the woman I'm talking about, Michael, right? What the hell's her name?
21: Is it Marisha, or?
5: No.
21: I know who you're talking about.
4: I'm going to assume it's a celebrity.
5: Yeah. It's a woman. Yeah. Yes. She was like, well, I just said she was on a police procedural. That was a super big hit for a long time. Margaret. Anyway, she was in the front row and I'm like, really? Really? Yeah. She's starring, in a new show. I think on Broadway. It's a revival or something.
21: Mariska Hargitay.
5: That's it. Yeah. Mariska Hargitay. That's a billboard. They bought a billboard for the show there at Courtside.
4: That's a good
5: There's
4: point.
5: Marisa Argyte. She's starring in the new revival of whatever the hell.
4: It's like buying an ad.
5: Brigadoon, yeah.
4: Mostly, yeah. It's super rich people. So I'm assuming that Tracy Morgan, who won $90 million because that Walmart truck hit him and almost killed him, so he's among the super rich, and he's at all the Knicks games. He was sitting in the front row with Tina Fey next to him. I wonder if he went ahead and said, you come to the game with me. And they starred together back on 30 Rock together, worked at Saturday Night Live.
5: Truly funny show.
4: The Rahm Emanuel, Larry David, Robert Kraft, three people in a row. Like, I don't know if they're friends or if they'd met for the first time there at the, oh, hey, you know, it'd be just kind of a weird, oh, hey moment. Just like somebody you've seen on, oh, hey, you're the guy that owns the Patriots. Oh, you're the guy that might be the next president. And you shake hands.
5: I would wait 3 hours in line to overhear their conversation.
4: No kidding. That's
5: an interesting grouping.
4: Yeah, all the way around. It was that way everywhere. Man, the coolest one, though, was I'm kind of a Jalen Brunson fanboy, even though I'm rooting for the Spurs. Got into him last year. He is some super stud performer. But anyway, he had some amazing clutch plays last night with the crowd going crazy and everything like that. And they go over to, also in the front row, Derek Jeter sitting with Eli Manning high-fiving. I thought, there is some guys that understand what it's like to be in front of that crowd and perform well.
5: Right, under pressure, yeah.
4: That was a cool group right there.
5: Coming up, your birth order affects your future, but not for the reason you think. Jack, how do I always respond to a headline like that? How do you know what I think? But really interesting science about birth order. Holy cats.
4: You think, I'll have to hear this.
5: Well, are you a scientist? Are you? Answer the question. He's not answering, folks. I could be in Congress and do one of those hearings. Look at me.
4: He's not. Yeah, I know exactly. You answer the question. I'm trying to. Answer the question. Every time I start, answer the question.
5: I reclaim my time.
4: Yes. And then you yell, I reclaim my time. And nobody knows what that means, so you stop talking.
5: It's no way to run a republic, folks.
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23: President Trump says the deal with Iran will be signed on Sunday. In a post on Truth Social today, he wrote, "The deal is scheduled to get signed tomorrow, and immediately after it is signed, the Strait of Hormuz is open to all." Trump's statement contradicts what Iran's foreign minister said early Saturday, which indicated the deal would not be signed on Sunday. The president's announcement comes despite the latest flare-up in the Strait of Hormuz, with U.S. Central Command confirming several Iranian drones had been shot down after they were launched at commercial ships. President Trump's name is no longer on the Kennedy Center. An official at the center told a federal judge Saturday that all references to Trump inside, outside, and on its website have been removed in compliance with the court's order. Crews began removing the lettering from the building 6 months after a board handpicked by the president approved adding his name to the iconic performing arts venue. The change comes after an appeals court denied the Kennedy Center's request for a pause Friday night. Officials are responding to a shooting at the Haywood Mall in Greenville, South Carolina. The police department there has confirmed two victims were taken to the hospital with injuries. Officers were working with the Greenville County Sheriff's Office to clear the mall and secure the scene. Authorities say several individuals have been detained for questioning. It's unclear what prompted the gunfire, and the conditions of the two people shot are not immediately known. Forty minutes before Rod Stewart was supposed to take the stage Friday night in San Diego, the show was canceled. Concert promoter Live Nation says a sinus infection was to blame. The performance part of Stewart's One Last Time tour was billed as the 81-year-old's final San Diego appearance. No word yet on a makeup date. Stewart played the iconic Hollywood Bowl in Los Angeles on Wednesday to rave reviews. Stewart also canceled his June 29th and June 30th performances in Vegas. I'm Lisa Carton.
24: 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K-A-B-C.
25: The EPA is giving parts of Southern and Central California failing grades for pollution. The agency reports areas are failing to curb limits for tiny soot-like pollution that can get deep into lungs. The problem has lasted for decades, with mountains helping to trap dirty air over heavily populated areas. Steven Spielberg's Disclosure Day is off to a great start at the box office.
26: I can see them.
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28: 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I don't know who you are, but they're going to kill you.
29: The sci-fi film made $6.5 million from Thursday previews and is expected to make over $42 million over the three-day weekend. That would far surpass the previously anticipated $35 million opening weekend haul. I'm Lisa Taylor.
25: That's the latest. I'm Steve Cumming.
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30: In downtown L.A. on the 10 heading eastbound at Mateo Street, the two left lanes are blocked due to a crash, and it's causing completely stopped traffic all the way from the 110. And in Pasadena on the 210 heading westbound before Hill Avenue, that right shoulder is blocked due to a crash, and it's causing stop-and-go traffic from Sierra Madre. And moving back to downtown L.A. on the 101 heading northbound at Alameda Street, that right shoulder is blocked due to a crash, and it's causing major backup from Cesar Chavez.
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7: 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I am your host, Steve Summers, and I've got to tell you, we have got a fascinating show for you today. Now, if you're like most people, you may have noticed that when you hit 50, you kind of hit the wall. You know, between your joints, the heart, the brain, your eyes, your energy, you name it. Now, when you hit 50, you have to pay attention to your health. We all know that. So whether you're 40 or 50 or say in your 60s or 70s or even older for that matter, our guest today says he's discovered something that you can unlock the key to feeling better at any age. This is exciting. What is it? What are we talking about? Why do you need to know about this? Well, stay tuned. Dr. Neil Levin is on the line here. Dr. Neil Levin is a chiropractor. He's a nutritionist. He's a longtime advisor for Purity Products. Welcome, Dr. Levin. So great to have you back on the show today. This is a big story, isn't it?
8: Oh, absolutely, Steve. And let's cut right to the chase here. That discovery you talked about at the top there, it's krill oil, because krill oil is simply amazing for us. It's great for the heart, great for the joints, fantastic for the brain, for the eyes. I mean, I have people coming into my clinic every single day, and they want to feel better. I mean, they want to feel physically better, stronger. They want their joints to feel comfortable, but they want to stay mentally sharp. They want to keep that brain thinking like it did when they were younger. They want to protect themselves from coronary heart disease and maintain those flexible, healthy, youthful arteries for wonderful circulation. Hey, Steve, they want to boost their energy. And you know, why not? I mean, we deserve it, and that's what we're going to be talking about here today with this Krill Omega 50 Plus, which is the cutting edge combination, Steve, of krill oil, which is so fabulous for us. But we've infused the krill oil. Now, this is so important. We've infused the krill oil with the high omega 3 concentrated fish oil. You need to do that when you're dealing with krill, because krill just isn't high enough in omega 3. So many other important parameters and virtues, but you got to get that high omega 3 fish oil in there, and we've done that. So this is now the best of both worlds. But we didn't stop there. For the 50 plusers, we've added some vitamin D. We doubled the antioxidant power, and Steve, we actually increased the amount of krill by 67%. So this now becomes the finest omega 3 nutrient in the world, as far as I'm concerned.
7: This is very, very exciting. This krill oil sensation, I mean, it is all over the news, Dr. Neil Levin. Great studies are out there. Many experts are declaring that krill oil is better than fish oil. So give us this lowdown on this Krill Omega 50 Plus formula.
8: Right. Steve, you know, if I told you that there's this one tiny pill that benefits the joints and the brain and memory, mood, coronary heart disease, wonderful for the arteries, makes your hair shine, great for the skin. I mean, what would you say to that?
7: Hey, where can I get this stuff?
8: Right, and we have it. It's Krill Omega 50 Plus, and we're going to give it to everybody for free today. And that's really cool, because Purity wants everybody to try this, because they know they're going to see a huge difference. But get this, on top of that, for the first 1,000 people that call today, we're giving away a second gift, because I just demanded this. You know, when we're dealing with the 50 Plus, and hey, you know, if you're 40 and you feel like your energy is low, this is for you also. But for people 50 and over, we're also giving away free B12 energy melts. I demanded this because, hey, as we're getting a little older, we don't absorb that B12 as well. And I want you to feel the benefits from this Krill Omega 50 Plus. So I'm going to jack up those B12 levels for you today as well. You know, what a value proposition.
7: You know, when it comes to your health, it really is a win-win. This is amazing. I heard you say that this can actually reduce the risk of coronary heart disease. When you hear that, whose ears don't perk up after that? How exactly does that work anyway?
8: Right. Well, krill omega 50 plus, remember, this is the combination of krill oil with the high omega 3, highly concentrated fish oil. So it's much higher in omega 3s than most krill oil formulas would be. So when we're dealing with the high omega 3 fish oil, we're talking about support for the HDL cholesterol, healthy, youthful, flexible arteries. That's so great for the circulation, heart muscle strength, platelet activity, red blood cells that stay nice and soft and flexible so they can work their way through those little capillaries. Oh, what about triglycerides? That becomes so important. So this krill omega 50 plus supports the heart in so many ways. And you know, the bottom line is we need to think about this because as we're getting a little older, 50 plus, maybe mid 40s, certainly 60s and 70s, it's decision time. I mean, you know your body's not working the way it did when you were in your 30s.
7: Exactly.
8: The energy might not be there. You need to make a decision. Are you going to take it laying down and just let yourself get old? Or are you going to do something about it? Are you going to stay physically active? Are you going to do the things you need to stay healthy? And getting these omega-3s, the krill oil, the vitamin D, the antioxidants make such a difference. This is a game changer for anybody in that 50-plus age group.
7: Doc, this is absolutely great information. I know that omega-3s are best known for their cardiovascular benefits, and they're certainly also known as brain food. Now, we've discussed this in some of the past shows. If you would, touch on the brain benefits for our listeners listening out there today, and tell us why you say that supplementing with omega-3s isn't just a good idea for the brain, but an absolute necessity.
8: Oh, this is such an important point that you're bringing up. Absolutely. For brain health, we must get these omega-3s back in there. You know, when you think about omega-3s and you think about brain health and memory and mood and feeling sharp, you really want to single out the DHA component. That's the docosahexaenoic acid. You know what, Steve? Your brain is 60% fat by weight. And of that, 25% needs to be DHA. You know what I use? An analogy in my practice. People understand calcium and bone health, right? If you don't have calcium in your diet and you don't supplement with calcium, your bones are going to get brittle and weak. That's right. What happens to bones. Bones need calcium for their normal strength and structure. Now, with the brain, it's the same. DHA for normal structure. We use this for one brain neuron to communicate with another, to build out the brain. The serotonin, the dopamine, all the feel-good neurotransmitters. So must have it, must get it back in there. So important. And with this krill omega 50 plus, we've increased the level of DHA because we put the concentrated omega-3s in there. Now, with krill omega 50 plus, you're going to get 130 milligrams of DHA per serving, Steve.
7: Wow.
8: The leading brand of krill oil, you're going to get 24.
7: Excellent.
8: 24 in the leading brand, you're going to get 130 with krill omega 50 plus. That's why this is so incredible for the brain.
7: This is absolutely exciting. I got to tell you, though, during the last krill show that we did together, you totally shocked me, Doc. I remember this specifically. You said that.
8: Tell me, I'm on the edge of my seat. What did I say?
7: You said, and I remember, that the studies show that krill oil improves joint comfort in just 7 days. Now, if the benefits for the brain and the heart didn't perk my ears up, that certainly would. If you would, touch on the study and tell us how this works.
8: Right. That was a great study. In fact, that's the reason I started taking krill oil about 5-6 years ago. Mm-hmm. A pilot study, double blind, placebo controlled, exactly what you want to see out of the Journal of the American College of Nutrition. Now, participants got 300 milligrams of krill oil or placebo. Now, remember, in krill omega 50 plus, we're giving you even more. We're giving you 500 milligrams of krill oil, so even more potent. But the participants in the study that got the krill oil got some amazing joint benefits, Steve. Get this. In just 7 days, and you remember this from the last show, but in just 7 days, they were 28% more comfortable. That's a jaw dropper. When I read that, I immediately went out and bought my first bottle of krill oil. But after 30 days, they were 38% more comfortable. The researchers didn't stop there. They looked at flexibility of the joints. They looked at function of the joints. All improved, and I call this the krill oil advantage. So if you're out there and you're taking fish oil, well, fish oil is great. I mean, fish oil is in here. It's so important, but you're not going to get the same joint advantages just on krill. You're not going to experience this joint comfort benefit that we get specifically from the krill. And remember, in krill omega 50 plus, we've jacked up the levels of the krill 67% more. So in terms of dosage, fantastic.
7: That's big. That is absolutely big. Hey, I was on the website, and the testimonials on the krill omega 50 plus, they're incredible. I mean, people obviously love this product. I'd like to share a couple of my favorites here.
8: Sure.
7: Believer writes in. She's a female, age 45 to 54, from Georgia. She rates it 5 out of 5 stars. She writes, "This has helped. Less grind on my knees when climbing up the steps. Beneficial to my overall health, both physically and mentally. I just feel better," is what she said. Also, Safety Susan, age 55 to 64, from Sacramento, California. She writes to 5 out of 5 stars. "I was a little worried about fishy aftertaste. However, I have not burped it even once." She goes, "I like it better than regular fish oil. The capsule size is smaller and it's easy to swallow." This is big, the capsule size being smaller.
8: You know, and I'm really glad you picked that one out, because Safety Susan picks out a very important point there. I don't think we've really harped on this enough, because people have trouble swallowing those huge horse pills, you know, those huge omega-3 pills. These are tiny. So this is why this is such a breakthrough. These capsules are so small and easy to swallow. Anybody can easily swallow them. But at the same time, we've increased the dosage of krill by 67%. We've boosted the antioxidant power. The vitamin D is in there. We supercharged the whole thing with the high omega-3, highly concentrated fish oil. So important for the heart. So yeah, Safety Suzanne, she really nailed it there. I want to read one more. This one in front of me, Blessed. She's in the 55 to 64 age bracket, Fort Worth, Texas, 5 out of 5 stars. She writes, "I was experiencing brain fog. I couldn't remember things at work. Felt I was slowing down mentally. Purity was offering a free bottle. I've been taking it for a year, and I swear by it. I have experienced a difference in my brain and body." Good for you, Blessed. You know
7: what?
8: I'm not surprised at these testimonials at all, because, again, I take this product myself. Mm-hmm. It's fabulous. My patients love the Krill Omega 50 Plus. They feel it in their joints. They feel it in their brain. They feel it in their energy, their circulation. They just feel better. That's what everybody tells me when they get in this Krill Omega 50 Plus.
7: Now, Dr. Neil Levin, talk for a minute, if you would, about the B12 Energy Melts, too. This is really an exciting addition.
8: So important.
7: You gave these away in our last Krill show as well, and the feedback has been absolutely overwhelming. People simply love the energy, the pep, the vigor they feel when they have their B12 levels restored with these. And now Purity's going to do it again. So 2 free bottles here today for the listeners. Tell us about this.
8: Yeah, remember, first of all the listeners today that pick up the phone and call are going to get a free bottle of this Krill Omega 50 Plus. Amazing. But now the B12 Energy Melts, why are they here? I said to Purity, I said, "Guys, we're dealing with the 50-plusers here. Even people who 45, 50, 60, 70, they're having more trouble absorbing the B12, and B12 is critical. You think B12, think energy. If your energy is low and you're in your 50s or 60s, I mean, it may be a B12 issue. 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
7: 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Now, Doc, I've seen these ads where they say that krill oil is 48 times stronger than fish oil. Is that true? Does that make any sense?
8: Well, you know, obviously these are the krill guys talking, right?
7: Right.
8: But you could look at it both ways. Let's get into krill in just a moment. But first, let's pat the fish oil guys on the shoulder because, you know, you could say that the fish oil is better and stronger, but we're talking about the concentrated high omega-3 fish oil here because it's higher than the omega-3s, the EPA and DHA that are so important for the heart, the brain, the memory, mood, your eyes, your skin, your hair, your nails. So in one sense, you could say, well, the fish oil's better, but in another sense, I have to hand it to the krill guys because in terms of antioxidant power, krill oil is extraordinary. And it's because there's a molecule in krill oil that's naturally occurring called astaxanthin. And this astaxanthin, Steve, this is one of the most powerful antioxidants we've ever discovered. Steve, by one measure of antioxidant activity, it's 6,000 times stronger than vitamin C.
7: Wow.
8: So amazing antioxidant power in the krill. 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Our antioxidant systems are kind of slowing down, and at the same time, we're producing more free radicals naturally. 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I have folks, they were going out and they were getting the krill separately and the fish oil separately, the antioxidant. 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
7: You know,

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5: Inflammatory response in the heart muscle, inside the arteries and veins. They promote those youthful, flexible arteries, so important for circulation. They promote healthy blood platelet activity, healthy red blood cell activity. They support a healthy blood pressure. That's very important. Triglycerides. So they do so much for the heart. So simply amazing cardiovascular protection with these omega-3s.
6: Doc, this study you sent me on this omega-3s and the memory is amazing. It seems that the participants taking omega-3s had some pretty incredible benefits here. When you talk about memory, that is something that kind of slips as we get older. Tell us more about this, would you?
5: Right. This was a great study because what they did here was very interesting. This out of the journal Neurology, and what they did is they checked the omega-3 level in the red blood cells of women, 1,000 women, older women. So this is a big study, 1,000 women. Mm-hmm. But then again, 8 years later, and the women were on average 78 years old at this point, they did MRI scans of the women's brains. And what they found, Steve, this is so amazing, they found that the brain volume for the women that had more omega-3s in their red blood cells, mm-hmm. the women that had more omega-3s in their red blood cells, they had higher brain volume. They were actually maintaining more of the youthful size of the brain. Their brains were bigger. You could see it plainly in the MRI measurements. That's really great. Cool. But not only that, there's a very important part of the brain known as the hippocampus, a very important part of the brain that facilitates learning, facilitates memory. And there was greater brain volume in the hippocampus for people that had more omega-3s in their red blood cells. That's how you can really measure how much omega-3 someone's taking in. So if you take omega-3s, you will raise your omega-3 index. We know this. It's a fact. You take omega-3s, you raise that. So you want to have more omega-3s in your bloodstream. Very important. That's how it infuses into all the cell membranes, into mm-hmm. the joints, into the brain, etc. So take the krill omega 50 plus. You get the krill oil, 67% more krill oil. So fantastic for the joints. You get the high omega-3 fish oil, vitamin D in there as well, astaxanthin for extra antioxidant power, and protect that brain, protect your memory, facilitate that quick, that youthful thinking that's so fun to have. When you feel sharp, when you feel like your brain is working great, you have that brain energy, it's more fun. It's more fun to be in a conversation. You feel better. You wake out of bed. You have that energy. You feel mentally alert. You feel alive. That's the way I want to feel. That's the way young people feel. That's why we put this in this krill omega 50 plus. We want people to feel younger. We want people to maintain their youthful vigor and attitude. And that's what this krill omega 50 plus is all about.
6: All right. I got to tell you, Dr. Levin, I take the krill omega 50 plus. And one of the things that I absolutely love about the pill is that it's so small. I mean, it's so easy to take and so much better than trying to swallow one of those omega-3 horse pills, you know, the bigger ones. Anyone can take these with ease, and that's what's great about it. Tell us, how did you supercharge this formula while at the same time shrinking the capsule size? How do you do that?
5: 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I mean, for those of you that are picturing this huge omega-3 pill, it's not like that. These are tiny. Anybody can swallow these. And now with our lemon lock flavor system, which I didn't even talk about before, you open the bottle up, Steve, it smells like lemon. 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So an incredible value, and here's what I want you to do. Pick up the phone pretty quick, because believe it or not, 1,000 sounds like a lot, but it's not, Steve. On bigger radio stations,

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0: 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Don't worry, you're definitely going to get that. But if you're one of the first 1,000 callers, then you get the free B12 Energy Melt. So, no, we need to talk about that one more time. But I want you to get that, too, and I demand this because this is Krill Omega 50 Plus. Hey, if you're in your 40s and you feel run down, it's great for you, too. But 50s, 60s, 70s, folks in that age bracket, they're not absorbing the B12 as well because they're losing some of the intrinsic factors in the GI tract that are responsible for absorbing the B12. So now you put the B12 Energy Melt on your tongue, tastes delicious, and it just gets in there and boosts up those levels of B12. What do you feel when you boost your level of B12? If you had been low, you feel more energy because B12 helps make the red blood cells, carry oxygen to the tissues, helps burn your carbs for energy, great for the hair, skin, and nails, great for so many things. Steve, be one of the first 1,000 callers. 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
8: The Justice Department is signing off on Paramount's acquisition of Warner Brothers Discovery. Following its eight-month investigation, the DOJ determined the $110 billion deal, quote, is not likely to result in harm to competition or American consumers. The deal would create one of the largest entertainment conglomerates in Hollywood. Paramount would gain control over HBO Max, CNN, HGTV, Food Network, Adult Swim, and other assets. A new survey says Los Angeles has one of the deadest downtowns in the world. Gensler's 2026 City Pulse report released this week says out of 75 of the top cities in the world, L.A. ranked among the lowest for vibrancy. About 65% of those surveyed found downtown L.A. vibrant compared to over 80% vibrancy scores for New York, Chicago, Sydney, and Shanghai. That's the latest. I'm Steve Cumming.
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12: Hello and welcome to Purity Products Radio. I'm Jason Cam, and we have a very important show on a very sensitive health topic planned for you today. But let me begin by asking you three very key questions. First, are you or someone you love dealing with a weak or leaky bladder? Does the urge to go to the bathroom sometimes wake you at night? And lastly, does a leaky bladder keep you from doing the things that you love to do? Well, if you or maybe a family member answered yes to any of these questions, then you will want to hear about Purity Products patented, clinically tested, evidence-based nutritional supplement for helping to strengthen your bladder and reduce the urge to frequently rush to the bathroom. It is a huge breakthrough. Here to tell us all about it is Sherry Torkos. Sherry is a pharmacist and longtime nutritional advisor to Purity Products. She's also written 18 books, including books on natural medicine, women's health, men's health, and a whole variety of nutritional issues. Sherry, welcome to Purity Health Radio.
13: Hey there, Jason. Yeah, so thanks so much for having me on the program. And this is such an important issue. Bladder leakage, bladder weakness, this is a very common issue.
12: Yeah.
13: In fact, according to the statistics, over 33 million Americans suffer with a weak or leaky bladder. People get frustrated with the lack of control, that urgency to run to the bathroom, the sleepless nights, and then also the embarrassment that can come with bladder leakage. You know, if you have an accident or you're out and you can't get to the bathroom in time. And you know, I'll say as a pharmacist and one who has talked to many, many patients about this, I know it's a sensitive topic because people will approach me in the aisles of the pharmacy and, you know, they're discreetly trying to ask for advice and guidance. Yeah. and some options. And men and women both deal with bladder issues. I think that people often assume that if a woman has urinary issues, it's because of her bladder. But if a man has urinary issues, you know, the assumption is it's prostate related. Both men and women can have bladder leakage issues, especially as they get older. People will often turn to the adult undergarments, the pads. I mean, in some pharmacies, there's a whole aisle devoted to these products. There's big Yeah. money in this area. And if you have a leakage issue, then the pads and the adult undergarments, they do help to absorb, you know, the moisture, maybe a bit of the odor. But it's not a solution, right? It's not a solution for a weak and leaky bladder. It's just a tool for dealing with it when it happens. And right. there's also Kegel exercises. You know, women will be familiar with what these are because when you're trying to tighten up your pelvic muscles after childbirth, it's a specific type of exercise you do, and it strengthens the pelvic muscles, the bladder wall. But these types of exercises, they can be hard to do, especially if you're older or if you have arthritis, mobility issues. Getting up and down off the floor can be a little tricky trying to do some of these exercises.
12: Yep.
13: And there's also medications that can be prescribed, medications to help with controlling the urgency and the frequency and all of that. You know, if you're dealing with a bladder leakage issue, then you know what it's like when you miss out on social events, even simple yeah. things like going to the grocery store, getting together with friends or going to a concert or an event. It can cause worry. You know, you're worried about going out, worried about having an accident. And,
12: right.
13: you know, there's other issues too, and we'll talk about it a little bit more later on in the show. But the fact is that when you have that sporadic bladder leakage, it can cause disturbances in your sleep to the point where some people that have a weak bladder or an overactive urge to urinate during the night, sometimes they're being woken up at night. Maybe lucky if they get a couple hours sleep at a time. And this can be really distressing. The medical term for this, nighttime waking to go to the bathroom, it's called nocturia. And it can honestly just wear people right out, make you really exhausted.
12: Yeah, I can imagine sleep disruption really one of the biggest issues people are going to have when they are dealing with these occasional bladder issues. So many implications here in our quality of life, like you say. But I want to get into the product here that Purity Products has. It's called My Bladder. The ingredient in this is an absolute game changer for anyone dealing with these bladder control issues. Sherry, this has been 20 years in the making, 24 patents, 14 clinical trials, 7 international awards. So why don't I let you introduce our audience to this new product we have here?
13: Yeah, sure. You know, I was really excited when I found out about this product as well, because I know so many people that struggle with bladder control issues, weak bladder, and they're desperate for mm-hmm. something that is going to make a difference. And My Bladder really is a breakthrough for bladder health because, as you mentioned, it's clinically studied. It's not a drug. It's a plant-based formula. And it does 3 very important things for your bladder. First, it can strengthen and tone the bladder. It can reduce the urge to go to the bathroom, especially at the night. Wow. And then the third thing is that it also helps your brain and your bladder talk to each other more efficiently, more effectively, so that they don't get their wires crossed and send you to the bathroom when you actually don't need to go.
12: And it's so fascinating, that third point you just brought up about how the bladder and brain, you know, talk to each other. From what I understand, sometimes the brain and bladder sort of send each other false signals. But what this product can do is help improve this communication, right?
13: Yeah, it's fascinating. It really is. It's extraordinary. As a pharmacist, I'll tell you, Jason, I'm always looking to see what's new, what's innovative when it comes to dietary supplements and in health. And when I came across the clinical studies, I reviewed the research on My Bladder, I was really impressed because yep. not only is this, you know, provide meaningful results, significant improvements in the issues that people with bladder leakage face, but listen to this. The studies show as well that the satisfaction rate for people that are taking My Bladder is 84%. So 84% wow. of people are satisfied. I mean, we don't see that very often in clinical trials for supplements or anything for that matter. So,
12: yeah.
13: you know, what we're hearing, the feedback from people saying that this product has really transformed their lives, allowing them to go out and do things they couldn't do before. When their bladder leakage issue was controlling their lives. So listen to these results. And this comes from a peer-reviewed study that was published in the journal Biomed Central Complementary Medicine and Therapy. Okay, so people who took My Bladder in this study enjoyed a 60% reduction in urinary urgency. 60% reduction. So that's the need to go to the bathroom. So we have a 60% reduction in this urinary urgency.
12: Right.
13: And that can happen, this urgency can happen either because the bladder walls are weak or because the bladder and brain, again, are sending the wrong signals. So 60% reduction there is huge. And then there were other studies on the My Bladder formula that showed a 75% of users were able to reduce the number of undergarment pads, underwear pads that they were using, some down to just 1 a day.
12: Yeah.
13: So that's huge cost savings. And it also makes life a little easier, right? Cuts down on the inconvenience that comes with constantly having to change pads and the undergarments. And another really exciting result that has come from the research is that there was an average 50% reduction in nighttime waking to go to the bathroom. So my bladder users were finally able to get the rest they needed. There's two things that are happening here. So the primary issue is that the bladder just gets weaker over time. And this is true for both men and women. But what happens is that just like any muscle in our body, the bladder muscle does deteriorate and weaken with age. And also if a man has, say, prostate issues, that can press down on the bladder, which weakens the bladder muscles even further. And for women who've been blessed to have children, being pregnant and giving birth, that can weaken the bladder, sometimes a little, sometimes a lot. So women, I hear this a lot from women that have had children, and it's you know, they're excited about the baby. But of course, the downside is sometimes it's hard on the bladder. But the good news is that my bladder can help to strengthen and tone the bladder, and it works for both men and women. The other issue has to do with the nervous system. So we touched on this a little bit earlier when we're talking about signaling. So there's a nerve called the pudendal nerve, and it runs from your pelvic region to your spine, and your brain and bladder communicate along these connections, and they tell each other how your bladder feels, whether it feels empty or full. It also sends a signal conveying how much pressure you feel on the bladder as well, so when you need to empty your bladder. So what happens is that the weakened bladder, it sends the wrong signals up and down this nerve, and it kind of fools your brain into thinking you need to go to the bathroom, even though you don't. So this is why some people, they feel or they sense that they have the urge to go to the bathroom, and then they sit down, or if you're a guy, stand up, and you're trying to pee, but you really don't have to, and there's only a little bit that comes out.
12: Yeah.
13: So the good news is that my bladder does help with this. It can help the brain and the bladder get on the same page.
12: That's right. Very well said. So basically, the underlying issues here are, one, a physical weakness in the walls of the bladder, and secondly, this communication issue you've described between the brain and the bladder. My bladder, this new formula from Purity Products, shown to address both. It strengthens the bladder, and it sort of gets your brain and bladder communicating better, sending the right signal. And remember, at the top of the show, we started with those three important questions. One, are you or someone you love dealing with a weak or leaky bladder? Two, does the occasional uncontrollable urge to go to the bathroom wake you up at night and, you know, mess up your sleep? And thirdly, does a leaky bladder sometimes keep you from doing the things that you love to do? And if you have answered yes to any of these questions, then I am telling you that my bladder is the ultimate solution for you.
14: There is no other dietary supplement on the market that's even close to this. Over 8 out of 10 people who use this report that they get the benefits. We are going to prove this to you. If you are dealing with these bladder issues, you simply must try a bottle of My Bladder. If you're one of the first 1,000 callers from this weekend's radio show, we're going to send you out a full 1 month supply of My Bladder for just $9.95. It's less than 10 bucks. 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I'm going to give that number out again a little bit later on in the show, but we've got a lot of ground ground to cover. We are talking with Sherry Torkos, pharmacist and longtime advisor to Purity Products. And Sherry, as we move along here in this important discussion about our new and innovative way to help people deal with that occasional bladder weakness with urine leaking and with an overactive urge to urinate, why don't I hand it back to you? And maybe, you know, for people just tuning in, could you give us a quick recap here?
13: Yeah, sure. So we know from the statistics that about 33 million Americans deal with bladder leakage. And I can tell you as a pharmacist, and I've been practicing over 30 years, I've talked to so many men and women who are trying to manage this issue. So if you're listening or you have a family member that you think of that is dealing with this issue, know that they're not alone. There is help available. Occasional bladder leakage, I know that this is a distressing and embarrassing issue. It affects your quality of life. And sometimes people feel isolated. They're afraid to leave their home because they don't want to be away from the bathroom or have an embarrassing accident. So, you know, I completely empathize. It's a tough issue. But the good news here is that Purity Products, with this product, this My Bladder, it can offer dramatic benefits to help strengthen the bladder, cut down the urgency to urinate, and help people reclaim their lives. There are 14 clinical studies backing the benefits of this product with impressive results. We're talking about a 60% reduction in urinary urgency. That's the need to rush to the bathroom. Then there's the fact that 75% of people using My Bladder were able to reduce the number of underwear pads and undergarments they use, some people down to just one per day.
14: A lot of people are going to be skeptical about this, and I totally understand it. So many people trying to manage this issue. This is a great solution, a plant-based option that has been shown to deliver really meaningful results. It's going to help people save a lot of time, a lot of money, and a lot of hassles. And again, what I love is 50% reduction in nighttime waking to use the bathroom. So less nighttime waking, better quality of sleep. Now, this isn't a sleep aid, but wow.
13: Yeah, exactly. Yeah, definitely. My Bladder is not going to knock people out. This is not a sleep aid. But the reality is that people actually should be able to get more sleep, better quality sleep, because they're not being interrupted by their bladder to go to the bathroom. I mean, I know how hard it is myself. If I wake up to go to the bathroom in the night, it's sometimes hard to get back to sleep. And if you're waking up 2, 3, 4 times a night, that can really do a number on your sleep.
14: Yeah, even if you could reduce it by just a little bit, it could be a dramatic improvement overall.
13: We are getting incredible feedback from real customers. These are real people that are taking the product, they're taking My Bladder, and they're getting incredible results. In fact, I was talking with a friend recently about his mother's bladder issues, and he gave me the okay to share this story here with you today. Mm-hmm. So his mother's name is Helen, and Helen had been dealing with bladder leakage issues for a long time. So her bladder was really getting in the way of her life. She wasn't going out playing bingo and doing the things that she loved because she was afraid of having an accident.
14: Right.
13: She was, you know, afraid of wetting herself. So she was, you know, really struggling with this situation.
14: Well, let's hear about the happy ending part of the story with
13: yes,
14: My Bladder.
13: Can't leave it there. We're not going to leave it there. So there is a happy ending because her son bought her a bottle of My Bladder. And after just 2 weeks using My Bladder, Helen found that she was sleeping for 4 hours at a time before having to get up to use the bathroom. So that was a dramatic improvement. Now, again, this isn't going to make people drowsy or it doesn't put you to sleep. It just makes your bladder stronger and improves the communication so that she didn't have that sudden urgency and the need to urinate that was waking her up at night. So the other big plus is that it significantly cut down on the number of pads and the undergarments that she was using.
14: No, this is great. Less urgency, less leakage, less nighttime waking, which is so huge. And as an extra perk, you're saving a lot of money too.
13: Yeah, yeah, exactly. And Helen also shared that she was so excited because she was able to return to the activities that she enjoyed before her weak bladder was getting in the way of her life. So she was able to go out with confidence, to go shopping, to be out with family and friends at events and do activities. And she said she's even playing bingo again. And that was one of her favorite things to do. But before she was taking My Bladder, She had stopped going to bingo because with the bladder urgency, she would just have to get up and run to the bathroom all the time. And it was just really frustrating. So she's just an incredibly happy and satisfied customer, one of many that we have.
14: Now we have this evidence-based solution, something that really works, something that has all the patents and the technologies, 7 international awards over the last 20 years or so since they developed this. We are bringing it to the market here in America under the My Bladder brand. We're very excited about it. We certainly did the homework here. We know My Bladder will work for you. So Sherry, we are almost out of time. And yet, like we said, 84% of people that use this formula say it works, report the benefits. It's going to cut the urge to urinate so people can really get their life back. And I know there are a lot of folks out there that can relate to wanting to cut down on using, you know, frankly, adult undergarments. People who want to be able to travel or just go out for dinner or visit with friends without, you know, having to keep an eye on where the nearest bathroom is.
13: Yeah, people with bladder leakage, they're always, you know, mapping the fastest route to a bathroom, knowing where, you know, they're going to have to sit to be close to the bathroom at an event. It can be hard. It can affect your quality of life. It can cause anxiety and worry and stress. And we want people to get their lives back, to enjoy quality of life and to feel confident and comfortable and not have to deal with all of these issues. So I think, you know, nobody wants to live like that, right?
14: Yeah. And again, as we're running out of time, this My Bladder product, 20 years of R&D, globally 24 patents, 14 clinical trials, including 4 peer-reviewed publications, double-blind research. This really is remarkable. But as we only have a couple of minutes here, Sherry, why don't you give us the bottom line on why people who are dealing with bladder leakage issues, this bladder control issue, why should they put this My Bladder to the test?
13: Okay, so the takeaway here, Jason, is that My Bladder is an innovative and an effective solution for bladder leakage. So we're talking about a formula that is award-winning. It's a patented blend of botanicals that works to improve bladder muscle tone, to strengthen the bladder, to reduce the urge to urinate, and it can even return people to the average number of bathroom trips they had in their younger years. So there are numerous clinical studies here. We're talking about solid science. And of course, we have lots of testimonials by real life users like Helen and John, who we talked about earlier. These are people that experienced dramatic, life-changing results using this formula. And keep in mind, the people that are taking My Bladder, they notice benefits in as little as 2 weeks. And it does build over time. So at 8 weeks, 84% of users are feeling very satisfied at 8 weeks. So just think about this. If you're experiencing bladder leakage and it's affecting your quality of life, you can improve your situation in as little as 2 weeks. Less leakage, less urgency, a better night's sleep. So I think those are some meaningful benefits. This is an easy to take product. It's just 2 small capsules a day. And as a pharmacist and someone who has looked at the science, the studies, I have a lot of confidence in this product. I know people who try My Bladder will be satisfied because it can really help them get their lives back, their freedom back.
14: Sherry, I've got to give out that 800 number. We are out of time. Thank you so much for being here with me today. I really, really appreciate it.
13: My pleasure. Thanks for having me.
14: Okay. Well, if you are one of the millions of people or maybe a loved one are dealing with a weak or leaky bladder, if you're dealing with all of the issues associated with not getting a good night's sleep 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
21: President Trump says the deal with Iran will be signed on Sunday. In a post on Truth Social today, he wrote, "The deal is scheduled to get signed tomorrow, and immediately after it is signed, the Strait of Hormuz is open to all." Trump's statement contradicts what Iran's foreign minister said early Saturday, which indicated the deal would not be signed on Sunday. The president's announcement comes despite the latest flare-up in the Strait of Hormuz, with U.S. Central Command confirming several Iranian drones had been shot down after they were launched at commercial ships. President Trump's name is no longer on the Kennedy Center. An official at the center told a federal judge Saturday that all references to Trump inside, outside, and on its website have been removed in compliance with the court's order. Cruz began removing the lettering from the building 6 months after a board handpicked by the president approved adding his name to the iconic performing arts venue. The change comes after an appeals court denied the Kennedy Center's request for a pause Friday night. Officials are responding to a shooting at the Haywood Mall in Greenville, South Carolina. The police department there has confirmed two victims were taken to the hospital with injuries. Officers were working with the Greenville County Sheriff's Office to clear the mall and secure the scene. Authorities say several individuals have been detained for questioning. It's unclear what prompted the gunfire, and the conditions of the two people shot are not immediately known. Forty minutes before Rod Stewart was supposed to take the stage Friday night in San Diego, the show was canceled. Concert promoter Live Nation says a sinus infection was to blame. The performance part of Stewart's One Last Time tour was billed as the 81-year-old's final San Diego appearance. No word yet on a makeup date. Stewart played the iconic Hollywood Bowl in Los Angeles on Wednesday to rave reviews. Stewart also canceled his June 29th and June 30th performances in Vegas. I'm Lisa.
0: And now local news. K-A-B-C.
8: California voters may soon choose whether to make higher taxes on wealthy residents permanent to support public education. The California Children's Education and Healthcare Protection Act of 2026 would keep in place tax rates for high-income earners that voters first approved in 2012. The tax rates affect people earning between $360,000 and $721,000, depending on their filing status. Most of the money collected goes to K-12 schools, with some funding community colleges. The proposal still has to make it on the ballot. Alongside the measure, voters may also see a separate wealth tax for billionaires. The 2026 Billionaire Tax Act would charge a one-time 5% tax on the state's roughly 255 billionaires. That's the latest. I'm Steve Cumming.
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12: Wow, did we come across some interesting stuff to talk about. 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
13: Did the Southern Poverty Law Center use donor money to recruit new individuals into those extremist groups?
27: I assume you don't want me to answer since you're not giving me time to answer.
13: No, I'm giving you time to answer because that's a yes or no. Did you use your donor's money for that purpose? Yes or no?
27: We have asserted that the allegations are false.
12: That's part of the SPLC hearing yesterday in front of Congress. The Southern Poverty Law Center, which is neither Southern, doesn't address poverty, regularly flouts the law. They may have a center. Other than that, it's all fictional. They are a grift. They are a professional money-raising industry, and the way they raise money is by terrifying poor people into thinking white supremacy is sweeping across the land.
10: And even without the taking money to support various groups, even without that, just the way they cherry-picked anything that was slightly conservative and called it a hate group, and then ignored anything on the left, and then your evening newscast would report, the Southern Poverty Law Center now says right-wing extremism is the number one threat to America.
12: Right, right. Well, their ridiculousness was exposed. The clip, the quote I was looking for from Eric Hoffer, every great cause begins as a movement, becomes a business, and eventually degenerates into a racket. Well, the SPLC is absolutely at that point. We're going to play you some highlights. Brandon Gill was just great. Here he's talking about an obvious Oysterman politician who's getting a lot of attention.
28: Do you think that this should disqualify him politically from serving in the Senate?
12: Having a Nazi tattoo.
27: Again, I'm not sure where the line of questions is going. The SPLC, if you're asking me, I'm sorry.
28: Go ahead.
27: If you're asking me if the SPLC opposes Nazis and Nazi symbols, the answer is yes.
28: Yep, the SPLC has referred to this same tattoo as a racist skinhead symbol and tattoo. You can see the resemblance there. You wouldn't want somebody with a tattoo like that in the Senate?
27: No.
28: No.
10: That was just to embarrass him on the news of the day, which was Plattner winning by 50 points.
12: Jack, you mentioned this off the air, and I agree completely. One of Brandon Gill's strengths is his completely non-grandstandy tone of voice. He's just business. He's just doing business. This is business. I love this part.
28: Your organization said that restricting and banning abortion is a tool of the far that the far right uses to maintain white supremacy.
10: Good God!
28: Do you believe that pro-lifers are white supremacists?
27: I believe that reproductive liberty is...
28: No, do you believe that pro-lifers are white supremacists?
27: I will tell you what I believe if you're asking...
28: Yes or no?
27: I can't answer that question, yes or no.
28: I don't think that pro-lifers are white supremacists. Do you?
27: What I think is that reproductive liberty is a right that every woman should enjoy.
28: How many babies in the United States that are aborted are black? About 40% of abortions nationwide are of black babies. Blacks represent about 13% of the population. Does that sound like something a white supremacist would oppose?
27: What I would say again is that SPLC supports reproductive liberty.
28: Calling somebody a white supremacist is a pretty serious charge, isn't it? I would think you would be able to defend that if your organization says that. You clearly seem unable to.
27: Mr. Gill, I'm not sure why you would think I'm unable to do anything.
28: Because you're the president of the SPLC, which labels pro-lifers as racists.
27: Well, but
28: does your organization just hurl around epithets like that without any justification?
27: Mr. Gill, what we do is
28: I'm giving you the opportunity to
27: you're not giving
5: Mr. Chairman, what's he referring to, and can he let the witness answer the question? This is outrageous.
7: No, it's not. The time
5: allow him to speak.
28: I know you don't like my
5: question. What are you referring to?
28: I know you don't like my question.
10: Sometimes
24: I reclaim my time.
10: Sometimes it is outrageous when you throw around questions and you don't give people a chance to answer. That guy had multiple chances to try to explain why the Southern Poverty Law Center says being pro-life is a white supremacist position because you want to continue white supremacy. Then he points out, Gill points out that, well, that doesn't really make any sense since disproportionately blacks abort babies way more than white people. So what?
12: Humana. So here's where things got a little jazzier. Alveda was on hand. She is the niece of Martin Luther King Jr., which I'm against legacies. That doesn't grant her any particular moral weight, although I found her to be persuasive and smart and wise. And here she is engaged in an exchange on the same topic.
7: Time belongs to the gentleman from Texas. It's now expired, but he will be able to ask his last question and we'll give the witness a chance to respond.
28: All right, I'll give my last question to Dr. King. Dr. King, are pro-lifers white supremacists?
11: Pro-lifers cannot be white supremacists. Pro-lifers believe in life from the womb to the tomb and beyond. Pro-lifers fight for every baby in the womb, regardless of skin color. We have been aborted as blacks in America disproportionately. And so the white supremacists are Planned Parenthood, who admitted that they do have racist underpinning with an agenda to reduce the black population by abortion.
28: That's right. Thank you, Dr. King.
11: Thank you.
12: Yeah, Planned Parenthood, which was founded by a eugenics enthusiast, worth mentioning. And then things got really spicy when soon to be heaved out on her ear, jackass race baiter Jasmine Crockett decided taking a shot in Ms. King was the right thing to do.
14: The vast majority of the people on that side of the aisle, and for those of you that are at home, let me tell you, when I say that side of the aisle, I'm talking about the Republicans, the ones that brought this hearing. And again, you've heard that this is not the first hearing, but the vast majority of them are white men. White men are lecturing people of color because the vast majority, actually, any semblance of diversity comes from this side of the aisle. You want to tell people of color who is fighting for who? People of color do not feel comfortable are welcomed within your party. That's why you have to parade someone who has the name Ooh. Dr. King attached to them so that people can be confused, because I have been reading the comments online and people are like, who is this Dr. King? Because you want them to believe that somehow she espouses who Dr. King was, yet you've yet to have MLK the third come in here. You've yet to have Dr. Bernice King, the ones that were actually raised by Dr. King, the ones that actually probably understand the teachings of Dr. King. And I just want to be clear, because I want to talk to y'all about what the Dr. King had to say about racism, so that y'all don't get it twisted and don't get it confused just because you see the name sitting in this room.
12: Boy, she's really good at that whole testifying, using a bunch of words real fast, but never actually making an argument. Just citing who's legitimate and who's not. Make an argument, not an ad hominem attack. And Ms. King responded with love and compassion, saying, you seem to suggest I'm some sort of bastard to the King family, but don't worry, I love you, I forgive you, which is nice. I want to squeeze in one more clip in the time that we have. Chip Roy brought it. He was asking about Charlie Kirk and whether the SPLC regrets listing him as a hate monger just before he's murdered for being a hate monger. But I want to go with 58. Yeah. Here he's talking about, radical Islam.
15: How many extremist Islamic groups do you have of the 1,500 or so organizations you have on your hate map?
27: Again, anyone can go to our website.
15: My office has been looking over and can't really find one.
10: Wow.
27: Again, it is the SPLC's
15: You think SPLC can provide us a list of the Islamic-oriented groups that you have on your hate map?
27: Mr. Roy, we don't target any group because of its religion.
15: Really?
27: I want to be clear about that.
15: Really?
27: Yes, that's exactly right. We target no group because of its religion. We target groups because they express statements and engage in activities that demean and vilify.
15: So you brought up LGBTQ groups
27: a minute ago.
15: So you think there's a bunch of Islamic groups that are pro-LGBTQ? Is that the position of the SPLC? I just want to make sure the record is reflecting that.
10: People actually laughed at that. That was a good shot.
12: Yes.
10: Unbelievable. You got 1,500 groups on your, these are hate groups list. And anybody who isn't up with trans gets listed as a hate group. And you
12: including
10: got,
12: just moms who don't want boys playing in their girls' sports. Moms for Liberty.
10: That makes you a hate group. But you got no Muslim affiliated groups of any kind. Really?
12: Who are for the death penalty for being gay or participating in gay sex. Yeah. It is a money-raising racket. The SPLC utterly abandoned any moral underpinning decades ago. They're a joke.
10: Well, Tom McClintock was part of the hearing yesterday, a representative from California. We're going to talk to him coming up in just a little bit. But the part that really bothers me about this the most is, here's this organization, Southern Poverty Law Center, who I've heard quoted my entire adult life, like they were the Nobel Prize. It was like the definitive, are you a hate group or are you a hate person or whatever? I mean, they called the balls and strikes on this sort of thing and got reported in the mainstream news all the time. Turns out they're completely frauds and it got no attention anywhere. Unless you have a right-wing algorithm on your Twitter or YouTube feed, or you watched Fox, you didn't know this hearing happened at all yesterday.
12: The SPLC will be quoted in the New York Times tomorrow, decreeing who is a hate group and who's not.
10: Yeah, I mean, that is pretty disappointing to me. So these mainstream news outlets that have been quoting them forever didn't cover this hearing. What's your pushback on some of the stuff that we've played here? Do you have any? I'd like to hear it.
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8: Bank fraud, false statements, conspiracy to commit money laundering. But, our focus is on the implications to the government, their collusion with the Biden administration, and the violence that they have not only financed but also instigated.
9: Yeah, man, there's so much about this. I've hated that group for so long because they get quoted in the mainstream news all the time. Like, they are the sole arbiter of what's a hate group or a hate crime or whatever. And, you know, like CBS Evening News or whatever would act like, well, the Southern Poverty Law Center said it, so it must be true. We find out yesterday it's not even close to accurate.
10: Yeah, what is their business model, Tom? How does that work?
8: Oh, it's pretty simple. According to the indictment, they funneled $4 million to various extremist groups like the KKK. At the same time, they're raising money, assuring donors that they're on front lines fighting the same groups. You remember the Charlottesville riots, where a woman was killed. The indictment documents that the SPLC had paid one of the organizers of that Unite the Right rally $270,000 while he was recruiting agitators and posting inflammatory rhetoric. And after the riots, their fundraising more than doubled. So obviously it was a good financial investment.
9: Well, right, and that riot, according to Joe Biden, was what gave him the impetus to run for president when he saw that hate, which turns out some of it was funded by the SPLC.
8: And by the way, misquoted Trump, who very clearly condemned the Nazis that were there that day. But what's not comical about this is the fact they regularly advise the Justice Department under the Biden administration. You might remember the famous FBI memo listing traditional Catholic organizations as extremist groups. Well, that was the SPLC.
10: Yeah, and moms who just don't want boys beating up their girls on the field of play in girls' sports are listed as hate groups. It's obscene. The long and short of it, as you know, Tom, is that they raise tremendous amounts of money based on convincing people that there's white supremacy lurking behind every tree. So they have to create it if it doesn't exist by mislabeling groups and slandering them. That's disgusting.
8: Oh, not only that, but financing the very extremist groups they tell people they're fighting. This is what's so bizarre about this. I mean, obviously, there's enormous harm involved. You know, they declared TP. You know, one of the things they do is they'll name obvious extremist groups like the KKK, which now it turns out that we're financing. But they not Antifa, who they say doesn't exist, or Jane's Revenge is responsible for attacks on pro-life groups. Well, they take these obvious extremist groups like the KKK and then mix in mainstream conservative groups they don't like to taint them with the same brush. Now, you know, they declared Turning Point USA a hate group. The next day, Charlie Kirk was assassinated by a madman who said the reason for his attack was to stop hate. They declared the Family Research Council a hate group. And that directly motivated a gunman to shoot up their offices a few years ago. And you mentioned Althea King, who was there at the hearing, Martin Luther King's niece. She was singled out by the SPLC as an extremist because she doesn't happen to believe that children should have gender reassignment surgery.
10: Yeah, I loved your colleague Chip Roy making the point that so you've got moms who don't want boys beating up their girls and women in girls' sports as a But radical Islamic groups that would execute transgender people or gay people are not listed. It's a joke.
8: Yeah. Well, I think that the country's now been let

0: in on the joke, and hopefully this group will no longer be able to corrupt public public square the way it has, or for that matter, target legitimate groups that are simply participating in the political process.
1: You mentioned the assassination of Charlie Kirk. I don't think we've had a chance to talk to you about this in general. How concerned are you about a return of the kind of political violence we saw in the 60s and early 70s?
0: Why, obviously, we're watching it unfold. Not the first time in the country that we've gone through this kind of turmoil, but it is obviously being fanned by extreme rhetoric that needs to be toned down.
2: Congressman Tom McClintock is on the line, represents the 5th District of California. You know, you've served on the House Natural Resources Committee for a long time, and you're part of the subcommittee on federal lands and water and power and that sort of thing. How important is America's energy independence right now? I don't think it can be overstated.
0: So, of course you can't, and we are energy independent. Unfortunately, in my state of California, we used to be energy independent. We used to produce more oil than we consumed. We had 41 refineries operating in the state, but the left-wing administration of Gavin Newsom has waged war against fossil fuels these 8 years. We're now down to 7 refineries. 5 of them have notified the state they can no longer do business under the regulations and taxes that have been imposed on them. And we're importing 60% of the fuel consumed in California now. Our fuel prices are typically running $2 a gallon ahead of the rest of the nation. And that's probably going to get worse once Iran is behind us and the national fuel prices drop back down to $2.5 to $3.5 a gallon. California could be at $6 to $8 a gallon. So, yeah, energy independence is really important. We used to have it in my state. We lost it, and we're paying the price at the pump every day.
2: Congressman Tom McClintock of the 5th District of California. Tom, great to talk to you. Keep fighting the good fight.
0: Thanks, guys. Great to be with
2: you.
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6: Spencer Pratt has broken his silence after failing to advance to the November runoff in the race for Los Angeles mayor.
7: The former reality TV star posted a video to social media Friday called Saving L.A. Phase 3. He declared war on Mayor Karen Bass and her challenger, Councilmember Nithya Raman, and said his mission to expose what he called a corrupt machine has just started.
8: And now every problem that plagues Los Angeles because of these two corrupt communists is going to accelerate, and the city will tumble headlong into the abyss.
7: Pratt warned, "You have no idea how bad things are about to get for this city," and said he's spoken to several business owners who've said they will be leaving L.A. now that either Bass or Raman, both Democrats, will be mayor. I'm Lisa Carton.
6: A shelter-in-place order at Camp Pendleton has been lifted after two suspects were arrested. The pair breached the Marine base during a police pursuit and were captured following a six-hour manhunt. That's the latest. I'm Steve Cumming.
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4: Best weekend talk show in America. We're Armstrong and Getty.
5: Wow, did we come across some interesting stuff to talk about. What Americans consider moral and immoral these days. Plus the Southern Poverty Law Center. What a bunch of grifters they are. They finally got theirs in front of Congress.
4: We do 20 hours of live radio every week. If you like this, you're going to love that. Find our podcast, Armstrong and Getty, on demand. Enjoy the best weekend talk show in America. The Gallup morality poll is out. We could spend this hour or the rest of the show or the rest of the week or probably even the rest of the year discussing this if we wanted to.
5: Well, let's get started.
4: It's so deep and interesting on so many different things. Starting with, and I think this headline came out earlier this week before the details came out, a record 50%, now half of the country, believes our morals as a country are poor. We do not think we have very good morals as a country. That alone, you had something in mailbag, one of your quotes or something like that, and I almost interjected, you know, a lot of the atheist, libertarian, what, however you want to identify them, crowd, you know, really hates the idea of religion and church being involved in any way, but it's yet to be proven on planet Earth that you can have a moral society without those same things. I know a lot of my atheist friends believe you can, but that's not been proven that you can.
5: Can I agree and simultaneously disagree with you?
4: Of course.
5: The closest I've seen is your Northern European places like your Denmark's or your Sweden, because they had one culture. Everybody knew each other. They're all of the same race. They all had the same assumptions about life and morality, and they could police each other. It was a cohesive social unit that worked pretty well. But that's like the only time it can conceivably work.
4: Well, I believe
5: if everybody has the same precepts.
4: I think Tom Holland, the historian, in his book Dominion, would argue they're still swimming in the sea of Christianity.
5: True.
4: Even all these years later.
5: Absolutely true, yep.
4: Anywho, I'll just hit you with the most morally acceptable and the most morally wrong, according to this. I disagree with one of them a lot, and I'm not going to talk about it because it would make way too many enemies. Most morally wrong.
5: Now, I'm running a ring of middle school drug dealers financed by the dog fights I stage. So I'm curious to know what's considered immoral and immoral.
4: Well, I'm trying to figure out what order to do this all in, because it's also damned interesting. The biggest change that has happened of all of them, the biggest change is polygamy has tripled in approval since 2003.
5: Well, that's
4: from 7% to 23%. It's still, I don't know if I have a moral opinion on polygamy. If that's what you want to do, whatever. I don't have a moral opinion on that. It just seems so unworkable as a lifestyle. But
5: I guarantee at least a significant chunk of that change is Muslim folks and folks who don't feel like they have any right to judge Muslim folks.
4: Oh, really? Yeah. Okay. You're probably right. But
5: part of it.
4: I'll just hit you with a couple of the headlines from the poll. U.S. support for LGBTQ plus issues remains down from its peak, particularly the trans stuff. In fact, only the trans stuff has gone down. Gay marriage still very popular, lesbian couples, all this different sort of stuff they ask about. But the trans stuff is down a lot. So we can get to that later if you want.
5: Yeah, I've dug deep into that, and there actually is an overall decline on gay stuff.
4: Most Americans favor legal euthanasia. Just over 7 in 10 Americans believe doctors should be allowed by law to end the patient's life by some painless means if the patient and his or her family request it. I used to be a strong yes on that. Having watched it unfold in a couple of different countries, I am now a no.
5: Including Canada, which is just horrific.
4: It gets out of hand really quick, and we could get into that topic if you want, because it's really interesting and complicated. Adultery and cloning still seen as the most immoral behaviors.
5: Is that one set of
4: those are two different things.
5: Oh, I see. Okay. Adulterous cloning.
4: Cloning someone that you want to have sex with outside your marriage.
5: Lover died, but I got some of her DNA, so I'm going to clone her so I can keep cheating on my wife.
4: Yes. Most morally wrong, counting up from fifth worst to worst. Pornography at 64%? That one's kind of interesting to me, because Chris Rock, who his marriage broke up, and he mentioned he was a porn addict or something like that. Anyway, during one of his stand-up specials after that, he gets up there and he says, I want to talk about pornography or something like that. And everybody boos. And he says, oh, yeah, $5 billion a year business, and I'm the only guy. And I thought, that's a pretty good point. I mean, it's a huge business, but we're also really down on it, or don't think other people should do it, or I don't know what's going on there. Anywho, pornography, 4% of people think is morally wrong. Suicide, 70%. Not very popular. Mm. Polygamy, 77%, although gaining in popularity. Mm. Human cloning.
2: That's just fine.
4: Human.
5: Wow. Michael, was that a subtle shot at our Mormon friends?
4: Oh, my God.
5: Wow.
4: Unfair on so many levels.
5: Wow. That was a low moment for the show.
4: People think human cloning is morally wrong. I'm glad. 86% of us. And the least acceptable thing on this entire list of 20 behaviors, extramarital affairs. Only 7% say morally acceptable.
5: Huh.
4: Yeah.
5: Obviously, they left horrific crimes off of this list. People generally do outside of horrific crimes. Yeah.
4: That regular people that you're friends with or who would vote for or whatever do, I think would be a good way to put the list.
5: Sure.
4: I think that's interesting that is the least morally acceptable thing on the list, given the fact that we seem to have decided for our politics that that's none of our business, I guess. I don't know if that's where we are. We didn't used to be there. Most morally acceptable. Number one, birth control at 83%. Mm. I disagree with the divorce is the second most morally acceptable, 74%, but I'm not going to say another word about it because I'll make a lot of enemies. But unmarried sex, 65%. So that's interesting that it's still that many people. What's the actual other number on that? The approve there. I'll tell you this. We often make fun of people who have no opinion. Very low, no opinions on any of these. It's almost all you either find it morally acceptable or morally wrong.
5: So 64% of people find non-marital or premarital sex acceptable.
4: Sex between unmarried man and woman, 65% find it acceptable. 31% unacceptable. Still hanging on to you shouldn't have sex until you get married. And with the declining marriage rates and all that sort of stuff, that's pretty surprising to me.
5: Yeah, I would agree.
4: I'm sure if you separated this out by age, I'm not sure, actually. I don't know, because young people don't have sex anymore, so maybe I'm wrong about that.
5: Yeah, our generation, the adults of the world were doing everything they could to keep us separated.
4: Only 19% of people think divorce is morally wrong. That's a tough yes-no question, because you have such varied situations.
5: Sure, right.
4: I'll just say this as a caveat. If your husband's beating you, yes, you should be able to get a divorce. That's perfectly morally acceptable. If your excuse is, I fell out of love and I'm just not happy right now, then no, I don't find that morally acceptable. Hate me if you want.
5: They already do. Huge range of possible situations there. Very difficult.
4: Of course.
5: Yes, no. Right.
4: Any opinion on birth control being the most morally acceptable of them all?
5: Yeah. I mean, even among Catholics, there are a lot of people who say, yeah, come on now. That's what do you call a woman using the rhythm method?
4: Yeah.
5: Mom. Yeah.
4: So let's get to the whole transgender thing, which has had quite a bit of movement in the last few years. Moral acceptability of changing one's gender hits a new record low. I find that an interesting question. Whether you find it morally acceptable to do something that's impossible. That's why I get hung up on the question.
5: Right. I understand the nature of this poll and why they ask the same question about all these matters. But, your example of divorce is a good one. And I read a lot about the gay thing and the trans thing and all in this poll. And I came away thinking what you're hinting at, that it's the wrong question. My question would be, to what extent do you think transgenderism is a healthy expression of psychological reality or an expression of a troubled soul desperate for an answer?
4: Yeah, that's
5: choosing the wrong one.
4: Yeah, that's funny. When if I think about somebody who's decided to do this, morality doesn't really factor into my mind, or it hasn't.
5: Not per se. No.
4: More like, to what extent do you think you actually now are a different gender?
5: Now, if you asked me about promoting it to children, you know my answer on the morality of that.
4: Yeah, that is a different question.
5: I would like jails full of you people.
4: It was only upside down by 5 points in 2021, minus five in terms of acceptable or morally wrong. It was still mostly morally wrong, but only minus five. It is now minus 19. That's a pretty big move in 5 years.
5: All right, let me hit some of those real quick, and then let's come back with more of the questions, because you're right. This is absolutely fascinating. There's been a significant slide in LGBTQ plus issues in terms of their morality, and the reason why is obvious to anybody who observes this sort of thing. LGB was fine. It's the TQ plus stuff that are making people say, look, I let the camel's nose come under the tent because, you know, these are nice people, and I got no right to blah, blah, blah. But now you're trying to follow that up with all sorts of stuff, all sorts of crazy stuff, and you're teaching it to children. No, hard no. So anyway, majority of Americans still support legal same-sex marriage at 65%. That figure has dropped 6 percentage points from the peak in 2022 and 2023. Sure. Meanwhile, moral acceptance of gay and lesbian relationships has dipped to 62. Gender transition, you mentioned those numbers. 38% of Americans believe changing one's gender is morally acceptable. Again, an odd way to look at it. Down 8 points since 2021. While a 57% majority view it as morally wrong, the cultural shift is largely driven by Republicans, but also to a lesser extent, but significantly, independents. Blah, blah, blah. Anyway, it's what I said. If you're going to group all of it together, if you demand... And I have plenty of, you know, gay and lesbian friends, acquaintances, and listeners who say this themselves all the time. If you demand that I group transgender activism at middle schools with gay and lesbian, and you tell me I've got to accept the whole thing or reject the whole thing, that's a big ask.
4: Yeah, exactly.
1: Jack Armstrong and Joe Getty.
4: We've decided to call this the best weekend talk show in America. And if you like it, download Armstrong and Getty on demand.
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4: We're giving parents powerful, easy-to-use tools to help manage what kids can see, who they can talk to, and when they have access.
5: Oh, boy. Man, if you got kids and they got smartphones, especially if they're teenagers, you only think about this every day because they walk around with the worst neighborhood on planet Earth in their hand.
6: Mm-hmm.
5: In a way that was never possible before.
6: And are remarkably clever at getting around any fences that are put up.
5: When I was in high school, living in small town western Kansas. I mean, there were people around that did bad things, and I'm sure there were people down around that did like pretty bad things. But my dad had a pretty good idea of who I was going to be in communication with on a daily basis.
6: Yeah,
5: and it would have been hard for me to run into a lot of those people as a 15-year-old. Whereas now, my 16-year-old. Could be talking to a guy who will sell him a machine gun and heroin today. Easily.
6: Or groom him for God knows
5: what. Yeah.
6: Well, the scumbags and perverts have gotten systematic with it. They know how to sort through many, many young people online and find would-be victims in a way that it was impossible in like personal interchange for all of human history.
5: Let's go on with this report from CBS News about Apple's new software.
3: At its Worldwide Developers Conference, Apple said it's expanding child accounts required for kids under 13, limiting adult websites, and setting age-specific restrictions in the App Store. Apple says parents will be able to decide who kids can talk to in iMessage and FaceTime, limit how much time can be spent in specific apps, and extend or pause device use entirely.
5: That's the one that I do, because that's the one where I'm pretty sure I know they shut off completely at a certain time, and I'm pretty positive at that point I got control of you. But any of the other hours where you're on your phone, I don't know if any of that other stuff is work. I'm practically to the point of why do I even try, based on things I've learned in the like last 6 months from my son and other parents, of there's just so many ways around all these things. And whichever one you find out about, there's probably 100 more.
6: Right, whether it's proxy websites or VPNs or whatever, they can mask who they are, the kids.
5: Yeah, here's a little more from that report.
3: This comes as new research out today suggests that by age 13, teens may be more emotionally ready to receive their first smartphone without it automatically harming their mental health.
7: I think it's a step in the right direction.
3: Thorin Klosowski is a privacy expert at the nonprofit Electronic Frontier Foundation.
8: Kids are known to get around parental controls. Are these foolproof?
7: No, they never are. And that's kind of why the conversation is really an important part here. Parents need to know that these tools exist. They need to know how to use them, and they need to know the kind of barriers that exist around them. There's not like a really like silver bullet here that's going to like magically fix this problem for everyone. I think it's going to have to be a kind of discussion that parents have with their kids, with the device makers, ensuring that this like fosters a place where kids can still be kids.
5: At 13, you're emotionally ready for a smartphone. You're not emotionally ready for a smartphone when you're 50.
6: Right.
5: For the way it alters your life. Why do they do these studies? Ask anybody who uses a phone.
6: Right.
5: Studies have found they're a distraction in the classroom. Studies have found. Why is anybody spending any money doing these studies? We all know this.
6: Michael, more importantly, that expert's name was Thorin. If my name was Thorin, do you think I could get away with going as Thor? Asking people to call me Thor.
9: Yeah, that'd be good.
6: Because that's what I would do. That's my plan.
5: Do you
6: want to carry a hammer?
5: Right. I was going to say, do you want every single person to constantly say, where's your hammer? And deal with that the rest of your life? I don't.
6: Well, you're right. The downside. I hadn't thought about
5: the downside of being named Thor.
6: Glad I brought it up.
5: Okay, one more clip from this report.
8: The new parental controls will roll out in September. This as Apple also unveils Siri AI, a long-awaited update to that conversational back and forth with the personal assistant that they have there. And after all of these announcements, just hours later, rival OpenAI declaring it plans to take that company public.
5: Ah! And of course, you could go on ChatGPT and say, how do I get around the new Apple parental controls as a 13-year-old, and it will tell you, and then you'll do it. I mean, I'm glad Apple's trying. I'm all for trying.
6: Sure.
5: But I do feel like I just have to accept and hope by constantly telling my kids, you know, don't buy drugs from strangers and don't do this, don't do that, that it sinks in, because I don't have any belief I can stop them from being in contact with this stuff.
6: Yeah. I didn't have to deal with this as a parent of kids. So it's tough for me to even talk about it. But to your point, you work constantly to instill the principles that will help them avoid the worst harms, because the specific, like, you know, ability to look at porn or ugly porn or really too much porn at all is bad. But, it's just so difficult to limit that.
5: I'm to the point now where if we could sign an agreement that all you do is look at porn and nothing else, I'm in. Go ahead. It's going to be bad for your life and you'll never be able to get an erection, but that's better than a lot of the other stuff that's out there that you could get into.
6: Wow.
2: Armstrong and Getty.
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16: President Trump says a new framework for a peace deal with Iran is set to be signed on Sunday. In a post on Truth Social today, he added, immediately after it is signed, the Strait of Hormuz is open to all. Trump said he hopes the process will work out quickly and smoothly. His statement follows an announcement from Pakistan's prime minister that an agreement would be finalized within 24 hours. That differs from conflicting reports out of Tehran, which indicated no deal would be signed this weekend. Final preparations are underway for Sunday's UFC 250 event at the White House after a federal judge rejected a last-minute attempt to keep it from happening. Friday's ruling determined that Virginia residents had no legal right to challenge the event. The plaintiffs unsuccessfully argued the privately run event could not legally be held on the White House grounds. The show is being held on President Trump's 80th birthday and is intended to celebrate America's 250th anniversary. President Trump's name is no longer on the Kennedy Center. Lisa Carton reports.
17: An official at the center told a federal judge Saturday that all references to Trump inside, outside, and on its website have been removed in compliance with the court's order. Cruz began removing the lettering from the building 6 months after a board handpicked by the president approved adding his name to the iconic performing arts venue. The change comes after an appeals court denied the Kennedy Center's request for a pause Friday night.
16: We might not be hearing the sizzle of the grill as much as we're used to this summer. The cost of hosting a summer barbecue has jumped. According to the newly released Wells Fargo Summer Barbecue Food Report, grilling for 10 people will set you back an average of $161, or about $16 per person. The price of beef has soared by 14% this year. Chicken and pork products rose by 3%, while hot dogs are up 5%. The report says ready-made sides are up 3% because of higher manufacturing wages being passed on to consumers. I'm Rob Martier.
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19: KABC.
10: An ATF agent is linking the Palisades fire arson suspect with the dark web and AI use. Daniel Martindale with more.
18: The special agent testified on Thursday in the federal trial of Jonathan Rindernacht. The Uber driver is accused of starting the Lockman fire that later became the Palisades fire. The special agent says investigators found software on Rindernacht's phone linking him with the dark web. He also allegedly asked ChatGPT how to delete all video messages from iCloud shortly after a search warrant was served. Just minutes after the fire started, he allegedly asked ChatGPT if he might be held responsible. The agent added that Rindernacht used AI to generate images depicting wildfires and wealth disparity.
10: Several World Cup watch parties are set around Greater LA this evening, with fans still on a high from last night's dominating 4-1 victory by the U.S. over Paraguay at SoFi Stadium. Today's matches pit Brazil against Morocco and Haiti against Scotland. Those are the headlines. I'm Sharon Reardon.
15: 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Now.
19: In Mission Viejo on the 5 heading southbound, the off-ramp to Alicia Parkway is blocked due to a stall, and it's causing a bit of slowing. In Gardena on the 405 heading southbound before Vermont Avenue, a crash is blocking that carpool lane, causing slow traffic from Western Avenue. But good news for drivers in Anaheim Hills. On the 91 heading westbound after Imperial Highway, that multiple car crash has been cleared from lanes.
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24: Enrollment in California schools are dropping significantly, but the budget is staying constant, meaning per student, schools are going to get a lot more money. Today we sit down with Gloria Romero, who's an education reform advocate in California. She's here to tell us what will happen to school systems in California and why.
25: California had the second largest school system in the nation, only behind New York. At one point, the students enrolled was over 6 million. In Los Angeles Unified, for example, over 650,000 kids. If you look at it today, it hovers, I think, just above 460,000. And so everybody's asking why, what happened, and then what are the consequences?
24: I'm Siamak. Welcome to California Insider. Gloria, it's great to have you back on. Welcome back.
25: Thank you. It's good to be with you again.
24: We want to talk to you about a phenomena that's happening in California now. It's a trend, and enrollments are dropping for K through 12. It's going to drop by even 10% this coming decade. Some schools are talking or thinking about closing. Can you tell us what you're seeing in this space?
25: Right. This is something that has been happening, trending downward over the last few years. And for example, California had the second largest school system in the nation, only behind New York. At one point, the students enrolled in the California public education system was over 6 million. In Los Angeles Unified, for example, over 650,000 kids. If you look at it today, it hovers, I think, just above 460,000. So that's been a dramatic decline. And so everybody's asking why, what happened, and then what are the consequences? So I think one thing certainly is if we look to understand what happened, what I think first and foremost, the pandemic, and what happened, the response to the pandemic, when parents saw for the first time what was actually going on in the classroom. You remember they shut the schools down.
24: You could see everything on Zoom.
25: You could see. And so, and that's not the entirety of it, but that was really one of the first times that parents really got to, like, be one of those when they say a fly on the wall. You know that statement when they say, I'd like to be a fly on the wall and see what's really happening? Parents got to be the flies on the wall, and they were looking, and so many parents were just horrified. Like, this is instruction. This is indoctrination. So many parents began to take their children out. Homeschool, you know, during COVID. And then after the pandemic and the schools reopened again, finally, then parents decided, I'm not putting my kid back in there again, and looked for alternatives, including homeschooling or maybe charter schools or religious schools. So there were things there. Other factors, of course, are declining birth rate. And that is a factor. But there has been declining birth rate for a while. Another big issue that we've seen in California is because of, I think, the mismanagement of the current administration. We have seen, you know, hundreds of thousands of people fleeing California. And these are mostly young families who have just said, we can't afford a house. Our kids will never be able to own a home here. And they have packed up their bags and they have left. You know, Nevada, Arizona, Texas, Florida, they've gone and taken their families with them. So there's a lot of contributing factors to the decline, but you're absolutely right. There is a noticeable decline in enrollment in all of public education. And it really, the biggest place, ground zero, is basically Los Angeles Unified.
24: The budget for schools is set, right? Are these schools going to keep getting the same budgets?
25: Well, that is the political minefield. It is so interesting. And most people have really no idea about how funding works for schools in California. I would even submit to you that most legislators in California can't figure this out. There are formulas that you have to put together. And it basically goes back to what's known as Proposition 98. Prop 98 is what we use as shorthand. And what Proposition 98 was basically an initiative that was brought to you by, guess whom? California Teachers Association. Now, why would they bring forth an initiative if it was just simply neutral and to take away funding from schools? Like, no, no, no. It's kind of like the school lottery. When people say, well, I buy lottery tickets, it's supposed to go to the schools. No, no, no. You have to read the fine print. Maybe a few dollars go to the schools. The rest, you know, who knows where that money goes. So Proposition 98 put forth a formula. Without going into all the weeds and the details, basically, it essentially assured that all of our education system, starting with TK, you know, onward, including colleges, get almost 40% of the entire state budget. Okay, 40%. That's almost half.
24: So 40% of the entire state budget is going to go to education.
25: By formula.
24: Yeah.
25: By formula, brought to you in the written word by the teachers union and, of course, its affiliates, the alphabet soup of education special interests who put that initiative together. And the people of California voted for it. And, you know, when you look at it on the ballot, I think many people looked and said, we believe in education. You know, I want to see strong public schools. So people voted for that thinking, okay, we'll invest in education and we want our schools to succeed. We want our children to succeed. So I think there was a good reason why people wanted to support it. But what has happened since then? Essentially, the entire budget, when the politicians are meeting and working with the governor and trying to figure out a budget for the state of California, you basically have to start with Prop 98 because that's almost half the entire state budget. And then everything else gets fit in. You might remember former President Pro Tem Don Parada. He was somebody that I served with. I was majority leader at the time. Senator Parada from Oakland. I remember when he was first elected by the Democrat caucus and then the entire Senate to be the president pro tem, he made an observation and he stood up and he said it. And it's what everybody thinks, but he said it out loud. And what he said was something like, I'm paraphrasing him, but essentially he said, Prop 98, we need to look at it because it's essentially a runaway escalator in California. You should have seen what happened in Sacramento. The teachers union, you know, sort of, you know, the political heavyweights there were very angry at the president pro tem. And what they did was they actually posted, and it was them and their colleagues. So again, too, these billboards went up in Oakland, basically accusing him of shutting down, selling out public education. And his crime was basically, he said, we should reexamine Prop 98. The way I look at it is, it was essentially a message. If they can do that to the president pro tem, it was really the equivalent of sending the horse's head, you know, mafioso, to every member of the legislature. You dare speak up against this? You dare try to do anything? We will come after you.
24: What happened to him?
25: Well, he continued as the pro tem.
24: But he had to stop talking about
25: it. Well, he continued, but tone it down. And it basically began to undermine his strength in Sacramento. That happened right at the beginning of his term. And so it really put like a bit of a chill effect on people. So what does that mean? And that was back in, what, 2005, maybe, when that happened. So fast forward, what, 21 years. And basically, we have Prop 98. Nothing's been done with it. Each year, depending upon is the economy up or down, you have to look at this little formula. It's almost like the Wizard of Oz. Nobody understands it. The bottom line is that essentially, the formula pretty much ensures that year after year, education continues to take up almost half the entire budget. So to go to your question then, what does it mean? We've seen that in California, with the declining enrollment, that's going to bring about questions of, okay, if you have fewer bodies in the schools, should not the state of California spend less money on education? Because you would think if you have fewer customers, you know, you don't spend as much. But Sacramento doesn't work on common sense, and especially with the most powerful political entity in California. So what I suspect will happen is that even with declining enrollment, there's going to be ways to adjust for the declined enrollment. It might say something like, oh, but we need to have special training in order to do something on whatever the issue might be. Or we might need additional broom closets. We might need additional spaces. Once you get money, it is very hard to claw it back. And I think that's what's going to happen. I'm a supporter of public education. Absolutely. You know, education is the key to the American dream. But I am the biggest critic of how we do public education in California and how we fund it. And right now, we are finding that with the governor's new budget, he put out a proposal for all pupils to get basically $28,000 per year. And we still have terrible achievement outcomes. So basically, he wants to put more money in without looking at the results, and no reforms to Prop 98, no discussion about the decline in population. So there's going to be a fight about that. People will want to hang on to their piece of the pie. And with a powerful organization like the Education Lobby in Sacramento, I believe they're going to hang on to it. And the rest of the programs, basically, you know what, you're on your own.
24: The class sizes must get smaller, right? Do you think the quality could go up because of it?
25: No. And I'll tell you why. And it's sad to say this, but right now in California, we're still one of the highest across the nation investments in education. However, the biggest one is New York. And it's so interesting because New York City, they invest about $44,000 per student. Exactly. But then you look at their outcomes and they're just as bad as California. So you have to ask, where does the money go? And the reason I say no, it's because the significant reforms in education have not taken place. We don't have reforms on the teacher tenure laws. We don't have reforms in how we teach children to read. It's phonics. Probably the way that most of us who are older in California, you were taught phonics. And you have to learn to read before you then read to learn. And even math. You can't do math anymore by just adding numbers. It's not multiplication tables anymore. We just had to memorize, right? Today, you have to read word problems. So reading is a critical skill for success, and we've completely blown it. I was looking at statistics last night, in fact, for the state of California, because every year we do the testing of students in California. Less than half are able to read at the basic level of proficiencies that the state has established. And yet it goes on. And it's even worse if you look at low-income children. If you look at Latino and African American kids, it's a crime. It really is. It should be a moral outrage. It should be a civil rights fight. Latino children, it's about 70% of Latino children are not reading at the basic level of proficiency that's needed and has been established by the state of California. And it even goes up higher when it comes to mathematics. And African American children fare even worse. So then the question becomes, well, is it just, you know, is it just those kids? No, there's nothing biological about learning. And so you have to then look at the system, and that's where we go into all of the reforms that we have tried to make in California via initiative, via legislation. They've all been shot down. The biggest one, the most important variable in a classroom, it's the teacher. If you have a high caliber teacher who understands instruction and is able to maintain a classroom and communicate and work for learning, we will see the closing of those achievement gaps and accelerated learning. And so it starts with the teacher. But then you look at California, it's not based on merit pay. It's not based on some measure. And I've advocated 20% of a teacher's pay should be tied to student outcomes. Today it's zero, nada, nothing. It's basically you breathe, you show up, and you get your full paycheck no matter what. And tenure in California is granted on the books after 2 years in the classroom. In reality, because of the rules and the regulations and the mandates, it's 18 months. So you teach for 18 months, you're fresh out of a teacher training program, and you've got basically a job for life. Because we know that once you're in the system, it's virtually impossible to fire a bad teacher for sexual assault and for incompetence. So that's what happens. Then you start going into where are the low-performing teachers assigned. I don't know if you've ever seen that documentary, Waiting for Superman. It's a wonderful film that shows what they call the Dance of the Lemons, where the poorest performing teachers basically get shuffled because of the teacher contracts that are negotiated, and they get sent into the, you know, more low-income communities where maybe parents don't understand the contracts and are less likely to complain. So it's this system that goes on, and unless you change that, starting with teacher caliber and changing the tenure, putting meritocracy, having teachers perform for some advancement, we continue with what we have.
24: Is there a certain grade that this happens? You mentioned people need to first read, learn how to read, then learn what they read. So is there a trigger point? Is it on the first grade or is it a second grade where that happens, where somehow the kids don't learn?
25: The grade that across the country that people look at is third grade, age 9. And a lot of kids, depending on their background, you know, they might, and their experiences, they might have had access to literature, vocabulary, books. So maybe some are reading kindergarten, first grade, oftentimes exposure. And that's where phonics is. You're sounding out the words. Second grade, really beginning to improve. But by third grade is really the time when across the country, the experts in reading basically say, if you're not reading by age 9, you're going to fall behind, because everything after that, it's all based on comprehension. And if you're still trying to learn how to read, you're not going to comprehend what's in front of you on the page. So third grade is looked at critically. You know, I used to be very actively involved with also not only education, but our prisons in California when I served in the legislature. And I don't know if it's urban legend, but many people will say that many of those in government who are planning for prison expansion will look at the proficiency rates and the reading achievement by fourth grade to begin to determine, you know, do we have to build more prisons? And when I was in the legislature and visiting really virtually all of our prisons, the statistic that always stood out to me was that 70% of inmates in California don't have a high school diploma. 70%. And I believe, you know, you do the crime, you do the time. But you have to look at those statistics, those correlations. And many inmates in prison, and that's why I supported so much the corrections, rehabilitation, the ability for inmates to get a GED to complete their work because they're going to parole out at some time. And many of the inmates would say, you know, basically they wish that they had learned reading, education. So it's sort of a circle. It's a vicious circle. And in my mind,

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5: The challenge.
6: Exactly. But these initiatives, for the most part, batted away. Like, we've got to treat all teachers equally, and they didn't believe in this. And the argument being that if you start doing merit pay, incentive pay, it catches on. Because I will tell you, as a critic of our current education system, I very much respect that the rank and file teachers, most teachers, they want to be treated as professionals. And most rank and file teachers will be able to point out, this one's bad, this one's good. And they want the training. But right now, there's no reward. There's no incentive. And if anything, then you just get thrown in. There's not the support, because even the money that's going to the system, it doesn't go into the classroom per se. I mean, take a look at administrative salaries. I'm always amazed at, pick on Los Angeles Unified, which has the highest paid superintendent in the country. And what, just a couple of months ago?
5: Some corruption.
6: Yeah. I mean, the FBI raided the office, and he's out on still paid administrative leave. Well, what's happened to that? So you get these deans, you get administrative layers, you get a bunch of stuff that's not part of the curriculum. And my belief is we have to get back to the fundamentals. You know, reading, writing, arithmetic. If we did nothing else but just focus on reading, I think that we could turn around education. It's going to take a while, but you've got to start by recognizing the elephant in the room, and it's that our kids cannot read. And if they're not reading, they're not learning, they're not succeeding, but they're being passed along.
5: Now, Gloria, what you're saying, it shouldn't impact the unions, right? If they have some merit pay, why are they not going that direction or not trying it?
6: The arguments that used to be thrown at me when I was advocating for merit pay and for incentive pay was that, well, it creates an unhealthy competition amongst each other, and then we start fighting from within. And I look back and I think that becomes the roots of this whole equity argument, that you almost have to treat everybody the same, like almost like all teachers are just robotons, and you basically say this much for you and no incentive for you, because otherwise you create this competition. And I think that it undermines that, you know, not everybody is at the level that they should be, and you can learn from the masters, but it's almost like this socialistic, you know, think about it. Everybody has to be a robot and march at the same pace. It was unbelievable because, you know, I was a professor at Cal State LA for a number of years. I'm professor emeritus now after my retirement. But you would see that as well. You could identify, you know, good professors and people that I thought I want to learn from in their presentation or how they did their methodology, how they communicated, because you would see the good professors and the not so good professors. And I would see also Cal State LA, a working class college. Most of the students entering the university at that time were first generation college students who, like me, you know, their parents hadn't gone to college. I was, you know, my mother had a sixth grade level of education, but I would see the kids coming in. I call them kids, but, you know, the students coming into the university, and most of them were coming from, you know, East LA, the East Side School, San Gabriel Valley. And once again, back then, they would come into the university in those days, and still there were remediation programs going. Vast majority of these kids coming in, right away they'd be, you know, tested and tagged saying, you're not at college level work. And then the students had to then go into remedial programs

0: especially for math or writing. And what they were doing was they were using their time in college to do remedial studies that they should have had in high school or as they moved along. And while they were in college, they had to use their college scholarships, because many had financial aid, to spend on remediation, and none of those courses counted for graduation credit. So it helps to explain why today in California, it no longer takes 4 years to get a bachelor's degree. It's like 7 years. And then students drop out or they don't come back.
1: And same thing is happening at UC San Diego. There was this study that some kids couldn't do math at even middle school grade level.
0: Exactly. I mean, this is one that really shocked people. Although if we've been looking at education, we shouldn't be shocked. But the fact that this happened at UC San Diego, you know, the University of California system is a prestigious university system known around the world. And we have some really...
1: It's hard to get into UC San Diego.
0: Exactly.
1: It's
0: very
1: It's one of the best UC schools.
0: Exactly. You're exactly right. And that's what we find, especially at UC San Diego, where it's really very competitive. They put out a report a couple of months ago, I think, saying that one of every eight students that had been admitted to the university had to be put into remediation. They couldn't do math. They couldn't do college-level work. And people were shocked at that. Like, what is going on? But that's exactly what happens when you have, starting from, you know, kindergarten through middle school, through high school, just passing along the social promotion. Then they get admitted because there's no, the system has ended the use of SATs or other, you know, types of testing. So people are brought in on some bigger characteristics and you get passed along. And then you end up in the university and you're told you can't do college level work.
1: Gloria, we're going to check in back with you soon in the near future. Thank you for coming back. It was great to have you on California.
0: Thank you so much. Thank you.
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4: KABC. Los Angeles County District Attorney Nathan Hochman's urging state lawmakers to approve a package of six bipartisan bills that target repeat drunk drivers, labor traffickers, illegal dumpers, animal abusers, and misconduct by police officers. The DA's office says the measures have all unanimously passed at least one legislative chamber and are now advancing through the California legislature. Among the measures is Senate Bill 907, which would increase penalties for repeat DUI offenders. And a legendary singer pulled out of a Southern California concert last night at the last minute. More from Jason Nathanson.
5: 40 minutes before Rod Stewart was supposed to take the stage Friday night in San Diego, the show was canceled. Concert promoter Live Nation says a sinus infection was to blame. The performance, part of Stewart's One Last Time tour, was billed as the 81-year-old's final San Diego stop. No word on a makeup date.
4: Those are the headlines. I'm Sharon Reardon.
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6: Roughly one-third of all police calls in Los Angeles are homeless-related. Today we sit down with LAPD Commander Blake Chow, who has seen this firsthand on the ground. He's going to tell us what he's seeing in LA, and is there any hope in solving homelessness?
7: It's a very complex, intertwined topic that I don't think a lot of people fully understand. I don't think having tougher laws is the end-all be-all. It certainly helps us, but it's just a piece of the pie. It's not the answer to everything.
6: I'm Siamak. Welcome to California Insider. Commander Blake, it's great to have you on. Welcome.
7: Thank you for having me.
6: We want to talk to you about your role in Los Angeles, you know, LAPD and what's happening, especially with homelessness. You know, we're hearing that this has been a big issue for everyone in the city of LA. And about a third of your calls, a large number, is coming from homeless-related issues. Can you tell us what's happening right now in LA?
7: I have 35 years with LAPD, and I actually was a police officer, young police officer with about 2 years on when I worked in downtown Los Angeles. That was my first experience with kind of learning about what the homeless issue was in Los Angeles. And I'd made a couple of trips back as a captain. And one of the things that I've learned in 35 years is the homeless issue is a very, very complex, intertwined web of roots. And it's not really as easy as some people would, you know, like to think that it is. If you look out and you see the encampments and things like that, you realize that that is something that is very concerning, not only to the people that are living in the street, but it's concerning also to people that live in the community in general. They have fears of, health issues. They have fears of crime. There have been homeless encampments that have been put up in front of schools. So you can imagine you've got this dichotomy of homeless encampment right next to a neighborhood, and the two issues clash. And so to go back and look at the homeless issue in Los Angeles, you've got to go way, way back, I think, to the 70s and the 80s. I look at it like an onion, and it's got different layers. You have a large percentage of people that are living in the street that suffer from severe mental illness that makes it impossible for them to function in a safe environment. You have addiction issues for alcohol and drugs that has a huge impact upon the population out there. And then you have people that are down on their luck and they are homeless. You have a percentage of people that are out there because they want to live in the street. And then, unfortunately, when you have those combinations of things, you have a criminal element that comes in that is selling drugs to users. I mean, can you imagine being addicted to narcotics and then having somebody selling narcotics that's, you know, living in a tent 10 feet from you? How are you ever going to recover and come out of that problem? So it's a very complex, very difficult issue to deal with that I think is probably going to take generations to probably have an impact upon what we see out there.
6: A lot of people are concerned about this because, as you mentioned, the encampments are in the streets, and also there's a lot of money that has gone into this, and there's not any clear results where the money is going and how it's working. And you mentioned the root of this goes back to the 70s and the 80s. What do you see when you look at the root issues?
7: And I think two of the biggest issues is mental health and also addiction. You know, as a society, I think that, and when I say as a society, I'm not specifically speaking about local government, but I'm speaking about federal, state, and local government being able to coordinate, and also the community being able to coordinate and have a good mental health system that can get people off the street that have mental health issues and put them in treatment and get away from this revolving door where they'll go into a program and then they're right back on the street. I'm talking like long-term care that will get them stabilized and hopefully reunite some of them with their families. Same thing with addiction. You know, we as a society, I think, need to invest in meaningful addiction programs that are going to get people that are addicted off the street into recovery and allow them to maybe reunite with their families and not put them back on the street. That's really the first thing. That'll start taking that first and second layer of, you know, of the onion off. Then when you get to the smaller layers, you look at, you know, people that are out on the street for whatever reason. They've lost their safety net. They don't have the safety net that, like you and I have with healthcare, and they don't have the safety net or their families. They've lost that, and that's how they end up on the street. But if we deal with the mental health issue, we deal with the addiction issue, then we start being able to get to the people that are maybe out there because they have lost their safety net. And then finally, we have to enforce laws. We can't allow lawless behavior in the street in near homeless encampments. I'm speaking of, you know, drug usage and drug sales. There are people that are living in the street that are on parole. They're absconding from the law. There's a whole plethora out there of things that really need to, we need to enforce the laws. And when you bring all of those things together, you start seeing, I think, an impact upon what we're seeing out there.
1: Now, you mentioned there's a group that want to be in the streets. Is that group really big?
7: I don't really know how large it is, but I do know anecdotally that there are people that are out that don't want to go into housing and actually reject housing when it's offered to them, because housing comes with rules. You can't use narcotics when you're in a housing program. You can't drink when you're in a housing program. And anecdotally, what we've seen from being in the street, there are a percentage of people out there that don't want to go into housing because it comes with those types of restrictions, and they would rather stay, you know, out in the street where they don't have to abide by those rules. So it, like I said, it's really a very complex, intertwined problem, and it's not as easy as many people think about, well, you know, just build housing and, you know, they will come. It's not that easy. It's much more complicated than that.
1: Is it hard for you guys to deal with this issue? Like when your officers are on the streets, is it difficult to deal with this issue?
7: I think it's frustrating for the officers because there were many, many, many factors that cause people to be homeless. And, you know, when you think about it, the police officer is kind of the most visible form of, or certainly our local government, because they're the people that the community member sees, and they're the people that the community member calls when they need something addressed. And here we're sending a police officer to do the job of really what should be done with, you know, mental health crisis programs, addiction programs. Those types of programs are really more dealt, really what's needed to kind of solve the problem. The poor police officers put in a position where we're asking them to not only be the social worker, but be the drug addiction counselor, be the psychologist. Oh, and by the way, you have to also enforce the law. It's very frustrating for them because they'll get a lot of calls about, can you do something about this encampment or this individual that's maybe having a mental health episode? And the officers do the best they can, but, you know, in reality, it's a much more complicated problem than what we are trained to deal with.
1: And do you guys have options to deal with that? How do you deal with that when somebody's having a mental health issue and they are not hurting anyone right now?
7: Well, right now there's a kind of a pilot program. It's called the Unarmed Response Model. So somebody calls the police in Los Angeles and says and describes exactly what you described, where there's maybe somebody having a, you know, mental health crisis, but they're not a danger to anybody else. We can actually divert that call to a clinician that we're working with that will send a team of crisis counselors out there. But the problem is if this individual has a knife if they're being a threat to themselves or, you know, other people in the community, then that's not an appropriate use of, you know, a counselor without a police officer. So we do end up getting called to a lot of those anyway. So we're looking at those types of innovative programs that are designed to send counselors to those types of calls. But, you know, the sheer number of them right now is, you know, we're only being able to divert maybe a percentage of those rather than, you know, versus sending police officers.
6: Do you think we need more teeth to the law for you guys, for your officers? Or do you think, like, the approach we've taken is working?
7: I do think that the change in the law has had an impact on the problem, and not in a positive way. You know, because I wouldn't say that the laws are the end-all, be-all answer to everything. As we had spoken before, I think this requires a very coordinated approach to, I mean, what, you know, treatment programs and housing, laws, counselors, all those things need to come together and be kind of on the same page and working together with one another in order to have, I think, an impact of what's going on out there. I don't think having tougher laws is the end all be all. It certainly helps us, but it's just a piece of the pie. In other words, it's not the answer to everything.
6: Was there a time you noticed that this problem is getting out of hand?
7: I'm speaking from what I see and anecdotally. I think Skid Row actually, it probably had the lowest number of encampments at that time than I'd seen going back to 1990 when I came on.
6: So in 2009, there was...
7: Yeah. There was a coordinated effort with the enforcement of laws, because the enforcement of laws, you have to remember, also creates a situation where these narcotics dealers and the parolees that I spoke of and people that are scouting from the law don't want to hang out there anymore, because you have officers that are enforcing the law. And then on the other side, you have service providers that are providing, you know, meaningful programs to people that actually need it. And I remember looking at Skid Row at night and thinking it didn't look nearly as bad as it did with the concentration of people and all those things that are going on the street. It didn't look nearly like it did, you know, when I came on the job in 1990. And then eventually since 2009, I think it shifted.
6: Is it hard to enforce the law in those encampments for you guys, or is it doable?
7: It's doable, but I think for the officer, there's just so much going on out there that it's the sheer volume of things that are going on out there really make it difficult. We're really low on personnel right now, so that has an impact. The softening of some of the laws I spoke about has had an impact.
6: What's the biggest part of coordination that you think is needed right now?
7: I think there's a longer term component that I don't believe is available right now. When I speak of a long term mental health program or a long term, you know, addiction program, what I'm speaking of is a program that actually will allow people to come off the street and get some treatment that will not put them back on the street in 72 hours, you know, or even 30 days or even 60 days. Because if you think about it, if you go into a treatment program and then you are sent back out into the street in 30 days or 60 days and you have no place to go, and you end up back out on the streets and you have somebody that's selling narcotics in a tent right next to yours, you know, what are the chances of that person actually being able to recover and get back on their feet and, you know, be reunited with their family or being able to hold a job, those types of things? The chances of that happening are really small if we have a system that just puts them right back on the street if they have no place to go. So there's a lot of components to it, I believe.
6: And you mentioned that you guys have a lot on your plate, and the number of your staff is now 8,000, right? You guys kind of have an element of lower staff, right, than usual. How's that going? Is the challenge recruiting for you guys, or you don't have any recruiting challenges anymore?
7: No, we've had recruiting challenges. We've always been funded to hire probably about 400 officers this year. If you look back at 2020, I think there are a lot of, I'm not just talking about our police department, but law enforcement in general. When 2020 happened, a lot of people had really questioned whether or not, A, they wanted to be in this profession at all anymore. And then B, there were people that were questioning whether or not they wanted to go into it in the first place. And I still think we're probably still seeing a residual from that. There are some agencies, I think, that are recovering. And you know, our recruiting is getting better and our classes are getting a little bit larger. But I think we're probably down 1,400 officers right now. And, you know, that's going to take a long time to recover from that. That's probably a decade or more before that actually even comes back up.
1: In the middle of the 2020, when they were like doing the, you know, defund the police movement, you've served for many, many years. What was it like for you guys?
7: Well, for me personally, I mean, I had about 30 years on at the time, and the only place I've ever worked is for LAPD. I went through the 1992 riots, and when 2020 hit, I know that it was very difficult for me, as also difficult for a lot of my colleagues, because I think we'd always felt that after dedicating 30 years to not only the organization, but also all the sacrifices that we made to keep the community safe, which is really what our number one job is, to see that sort of thing happening in Los Angeles was very disheartening to many of us. There were organizations turn their backs on some of the law enforcement industry in general. I couldn't understand that because some of these organizations had stood by us for many, many years. The thing I think that I tried to keep in mind was 95% of the community out there does now and supported us back then. But sometimes you don't hear from them. Sometimes a lot of what is covered in the media and in, you know, social media has added a whole new component to these types of things because it's so in your face that I think a lot of people that were maybe not associated with our organization or maybe some of the younger people would look at that thinking that everybody thought about that about you. But, you know, I tried to take a step back and realize that that wasn't always the case.
1: How did you motivate your team during that time?
7: That's one thing that you have to do when you're in times like this. You have to keep the officers' morale up and you got to build in them, you know, like a pride in not only the organization that they work with, but also a pride in what their bigger job is for the community. Because this is a very noble profession when you boil it all down. It's noble for somebody to, like a young officer, to come to work and put themselves in a position where they're going to keep the community safe and they're keeping people safe that they don't even know. Yeah, knowing that they could lose their lives in one incident at night. It's a very noble profession. And when you have successes about that, there's things that just make you feel good inside that I don't think you can get on any other profession in, you know, in the world, which is one of the reasons I became a police officer. But, you know, when you go through an incident like 2020, it's really important for leadership to really kind of keep the motivation up with some of the younger officers, especially if they've never been through this before. But it's not easy because, you know, on the one hand, you're trying to keep their motivation up. But on the other hand, you know, they're looking on social media, they're looking at the news, and they're looking at, as I said, there were organizations that kind of like, you know, turn their back a little bit on law enforcement. And that's hard for them to reconcile.
1: Now, you mentioned you had sacrifices and you've also had incidents that made you really happy inside. Can you share some of those with us?
7: Oh, the things that stand out in my career are everything from individual radio calls to big programs. I'll go back to when I was a young police officer. I was working Rampart Division, which is MacArthur Park, and we got a welfare check, which was, they usually are elderly individuals. Neighbors haven't seen them in a while. They usually, sometimes they don't end well. So we go to this house and, you know, the mail is piled up. It's the middle of summer. Neighbors haven't seen this woman in a while. And we go in the house and it's 90 degrees in the house and there's all kinds of fans on. We work our way up to the top, and you're never expecting those to turn out well. My partner and I see this elderly woman, and she's slipped in the bathroom, and she is wedged between the bathtub and the toilet. And I honestly thought she had passed. And I walked up to her, and all of a sudden, she took a breath. And I told my partner, call an ambulance. She's still breathing. So we call an ambulance. They come, they get her. And I don't think anybody's seen her for 3 days. So remember, I only had about 5 years on at the time. And I remember this lieutenant told me, he had way more time on than I do. He says, Blake, he goes, there's very few people in this world that can point to a day and time that you saved somebody's life, but you guys can. And, you know, he was right. And now you think about the job of a police officer, all those times that they've probably done something like that, but it's just part of their job. And then I'll go back to when I worked at Hollenbeck. I was a captain there. There was a housing development called Ramona Gardens, and it was kind of off by itself. There was a gang that ran Ramona Gardens. The police department didn't spend a lot of time in there. And there was a myth on the part of the community members about what police officers were like. And there was a little bit of an opinion about what community members were like. And it was so bad in there that the gang would actually prevent kids from going into the rec center. And they completely ran that housing development, completely ran it. And so we went in there with a CLEAR program, which was resources that were funded by the CLEAR program, which were like resources for things for youth to do, to kind of give us something to do rather than hanging out all day and becoming potential recruits for this gang that ran it. Because this gang had been around for 70 years, been around a long time. And then we put a footbeat in there of the same officers. And I'll never forget that we said, we're going to start a captain's table in Ramona Gardens at the rec center. And that was just going to be a meeting with the police department and the community with no agenda, but we just need to start building a relationship back in there. We were told by police officers, just don't do it. You're going to get yelled at. It's going to be bad. And my response was, well, it's kind of part of our job. So we had the meeting, and the first night it was no agenda. All the back row was lined by the gang members. There were community members there, and it was really uncomfortable, but we got through it. We had another one. We had another one, we had another one, and in 5 months, you could see more community members show up, and the gang members didn't even show up anymore. And so we started building those relationships with the community. I developed a lot of good contacts with members of the community, and that actually, if you go into Ramona Gardens now, it's a completely different place. There was enforcement of laws about our gang unit enforcing laws in Ramona Gardens, about with things that the gang members are doing with drugs and intimidation and things like that. But also services came in. We started the footbeat 19 years ago. Well, if you look at Ramona Gardens now, completely different place. And I look back at that and I tell people, you have no idea how hard it was to start that. But when I look at it now, maybe people may have forgotten about how it started, but I look at that and I attribute that to the work that was done by that first footbeat, the CLEAR program, setting the foundation for this, how it is now, which is where kids can play in their front yard, they can use a rec center, there's programs for youth, there's officers that walk around now that have a great relationship with the community. It's all because of what was done 19 years ago.
6: So going back to homelessness, is there some suggestions you have that how the city and the state can deal with it?
7: The homeless issue is rooted in mental illness and addiction. That's the two biggest layers of the issue out there. And I think that as a society needs to make the effort and investment to come up with really long-term solutions to those problems. If I had some advice for the community, is you have to tell your electeds about what you feel is important and why you feel it's important, and really, you know, communicate to them that you would like to see a coordinated effort between all these entities to come up with a solution that will have a long-term impact upon, you know, the issues that we're seeing out there. And, you know, a lot of it has to do with kind of a grassroots movement about communicating to your representatives and things like that about what you as a community feel is important and what you feel is a solution to a problem that's been probably the biggest social problem in a generation that has to be dealt with at really all levels of government. And I think also, too, there's got to be a grassroots ability for people to become involved in things that are going on in their neighborhood. Because everybody that's out on the street, I've learned, you know, from my time when I came on as a young P2 walking a footbeat in Skid Row, everybody out there has a story. They all have families. Most of them had jobs. A lot of them have education. And they're either suffering from mental illness or addiction, and that starts to consume their life. I mean, just think if we give the ability for people to break that cycle and maybe be reunited with their families or become part of, you know, society again and break that cycle for them, just from a humanitarian standpoint, isn't that something that we all would want to do?
6: Commander Blake Chow with LAPD, it was great to have you on California Insider, and thank you for your service.
7: Well, thanks for having me.
2: This is the California Insider from the Epoch Times on 790 KABC. 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
8: Final preparations are underway for Sunday's UFC 250 event at the White House after a federal judge rejected a last-minute attempt to keep it from happening. Friday's ruling determined that Virginia residents had no legal right to challenge the event. The plaintiffs unsuccessfully argued that the privately run event could not legally be held on the White House grounds. The show is being held on President Trump's 80th birthday and is intended to celebrate America's 250th anniversary. President Trump says a new framework for a peace deal with Iran is set to be signed on Sunday. In a post on Truth Social today, he stated, immediately after it is signed, the Strait of Hormuz is open to all. He added that, in fact, they no longer want a nuclear weapon, nor will they have one, either through purchase, development, or any other form of procurement. Trump said he hopes the process will work out quickly and smoothly. That differs from conflicting reports out of Tehran, which indicated no deal would be signed this weekend. Spencer Pratt has broken his silence after failing to advance to the November runoff in the race for Los Angeles mayor. Lisa Carton fills us in.
9: The former reality TV star posted a video to social media Friday called Saving L.A. Phase 3. He declared war on Mayor Karen Bass and her challenger, Councilmember Nithya Raman, and said his mission to expose what he called a corrupt machine has just started.
10: And now every problem that plagues Los Angeles because of these two corrupt communists is going to accelerate.
9: Pratt warned, you have no idea how bad things are about to get for this city, and said he's spoken to several business owners who've said they will be leaving L.A. now that either Bass or Raman, both Democrats, will be mayor.
8: Steven Spielberg's Disclosure Day is off to a solid start at the box office. The sci-fi thriller made $19 million on opening day and is expected to make over $44 million by the end of the weekend. Meanwhile, the indie horror film Obsession added another $6.2 million in its fifth weekend in theaters. I'm Rob Martier.
11: And now local news.
12: Spencer Pratt has broken his silence after failing to advance to the November runoff in the race for Los Angeles mayor. He posted a video to social media called Saving LA Phase 3.
10: I think you can get rid-

0: to expose this corrupt machine, and nothing has changed.
1: He said his goal to expose the corrupt communists has just started, and as he's spoken with several business owners who will be leaving Los Angeles now that either Bass or Rahman will be mayor. Meanwhile, the top federal prosecutor